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3: Golf Talk Canada, hour two, the back nine here on the show. I'm Adam Scully. This is the first leg of our quintuple header today across TSN, TSN Radio Network. 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And then you can watch us again 10:30 p.m. on TSN2, of course. This is the first tournament of the FedEx Cup playoffs, FedEx St. Jude Championship, and for much more on that and all things golf betting. Now joining us, our betting analyst, Michael the Hound Dog Harrison. Michael, good morning. How are you?
4: Doing very well, Adam. Thanks for having me. This should be great, the playoffs. I always love this time of year. I do love that it's just the three events as opposed to the four that used to be years ago, and, you know, just more, just seems, everything seems a little bit more immediate and, you know, impactful. And yeah, I'm very, very curious. I heard you guys talking earlier in the show, you know, Bob and Mark, it's just this season. Yeah. It can go so many different ways in terms of, especially the player of the year, award winner, right? It's, sort of, yeah, there's no obvious name that, you know, certainly will win it. So, these playoffs certainly, will decide a lot, I would imagine.
3: Right, and it's the format has obviously really changed, and like I'm thinking back to 2009. You'll remember this, Michael, when Heath Slocum was 124th in the FedEx Cup standings, and he won that first event, then leapfrogged inside the top five right away. I mean, gone are those days, right? But it's only the top 70, 69 players actually in the field this week, as Daniel Berger is not playing this week. So 69 players in the week this week. Now, Michael, before we talk about this week, we got to talk about you, because you have been on the heater of all heaters right now with first round leader bets, haven't you?
4: Well, first of all, Adam, I just love that Heath Slocum came into this conversation.
3: Yes.
4: I did not expect to hear that name this morning, so
3: there
4: that
3: you
4: is
3: go.
4: A treat for sure when he had Liberty National there in 09. Yeah, it's crazy, Adam. At the start of the year, I picked a few winners to win golf tournaments, and then the last few months, haven't been able to hit the guys to win the tournaments. And at the start of the year, the first round leaders, I wasn't having much success with that. But now, yeah, six of the last 12 first round leaders. Wow. Now, to be fair, I do pick five guys each week to be first round leader, so it's not just, you know, six.
3: A win's a win. A win is a win. Come on.
4: Oh, of course. But yeah, that it is a wild, wild run that I keep thinking there's no way this is going to continue, and it's pretty much continued happening somehow. Not sure how. Just riding the wave right now. Just riding the wave.
3: I love that, and we're going to get to your first-round leader picks for this week a little later in this conversation. But I love asking you about Scottie Scheffler and his odds, because, yeah, he's here. He is the pre-tournament betting favorite once again, to no one's surprise. Just the one win this year, leading in strokes gained total and scoring average, birdie average, putting numbers are better than last year, which is kind of crazy. But given there are only 69 players in this field, what are your thoughts on that plus 480 right now for Scheffler? Do you like it versus him playing in like a 120-man field?
4: Well, certainly, as you know, oftentimes I say that number like that to bet on a player before a tournament, I typically just don't love it type thing, right? Because mm-hmm. it's such low odds, especially, you know, before the tournaments even began. But as you mentioned, he only has to beat 68 other players. And it's essentially the same odds as it's been all year, pretty much, around the exact same amount, plus 480 or so. At times, actually, it's been even lower than that. Yeah. So I personally am not going to be betting that, but if you are going to and you want to bet on Scottie Scheffler, now is the time to do so at that number, given the fact, yeah, he only has to beat 68 other players. And it's not as if he's been playing terribly. As you know, he's been, you know, lost a couple of playoffs, you know, been, second or third a numerous times. So he's right around, obviously, winning. So at this point, yeah, that plus 480 number, in my opinion, this week versus the other weeks, absolutely, that is one where you can, I could definitely be talking into betting Ooh. On that. Are you doing it yourself?
3: I don't think I'll be doing it like you know what? If you can convince me over the next 9 or so minutes of this conversation to do it, maybe. Because as you were talking, those odds have now lengthened slightly. Plus 500. Scottie Scheffler is 5-1. So you have moved the line, Michael. So first of all, congratulations on moving the line. No, but so Scottie Scheffler is plus 500 right now. And he only has to beat. Yeah, it's a much more limited field. And he's played well here before. I think it's tempting for sure. Now, where I'm really fascinated at is the next grouping of guys, with Rory McIlroy leading the way. He was plus 1300 earlier this morning. Now he's plus 1500. So everyone's odds are just getting longer now. 15-1 on FanDuel for Rory McIlroy. And Michael, the only video that we've seen of Rory since his T40 at the Open was someone decided to take a video of him in a nightclub having a good time. And then someone took a photo of him in Greece. He was with Shane Lowry having what looked to be a wonderful meal. But 15-1, and Rory hasn't played in a little bit. What are your thoughts on that number?
4: Certainly it's Rory freaking McIlroy we're talking about here. I don't care that he hasn't been super great since winning the Masters or whatever. And yes, he hasn't been playing a whole heck of a lot of golf. But yeah, if it's going to be a situation, Scheffler or McIlroy, I, of course, would rather take the three times the amount of odds on McIlroy on that one. That's just a 15-1. It's kind of wild because, like we were saying, there's not a ton of players competing this week. And it seems like there's a bunch of players who are sort of grouped in this, you know, 15 for McIlroy, 25-1, 30-1. There's, you know, on FanDuel, there's just a bunch of guys around that number, 30, 35, something along those lines. So it's pretty much, as we've been detailing, a wide open blank canvas for us to paint, basically. And McIlroy, you could absolutely convince me to bet McIlroy at 15-1 at any golf tournament at any time, especially with a limited field.
3: Rory McIlroy did not play in this last year, came 68th the year before here at TPC Southwind, and came third in the year before that. So Rory does have 3 career top tens at this tournament. So I'm really fascinated to see how Rory plays this week. He's speaking with the media here momentarily, and looking at some other guys, you know, 3 Canadians are in the field who have advanced to the playoffs, which is a lower number than we've seen in the past. That's the glass half empty approach, but the glass half full is, hey, these guys could all play well, maybe make it inside the top 50. So Michael, when you look at Siddharthan Yellamaraju, Nick Taylor, or Corey Connors, if you had to pick one, who's your guy this week?
4: Well, I might have to dovetail perfectly, Adam, as to one of my first leader picks.
3: Oh, that's a segue.
4: Which is Nick Taylor at 80-1 to be first time leader. You know, again, like I said, all the prices seem to be around the same number for almost every single player. And that one stuck out to me. 80-1 for Nick Taylor, first round leader? Absolutely, for sure on that one. I'm not particularly bullish on all, you know, any of the 3 of them. I guess Corey Connors certainly would be the one that you'd, you know, most likely expect to play pretty well. But mm-hmm. yeah, they've been a solid seasons, clearly, if they're in the FedEx Cup playoffs. But they haven't had those events where they popped, where they really contended all that much. Of course, Nick Taylor at the PGA Championship, going into the back nine there, had a good shot at winning that tournament. But yeah, unfortunately, there hasn't been too many. Obviously, Pendrith had the chance to win the playoff at the ISCO last month, I guess. The Canucks have not exactly had tons of chances to win on the tour this year, unfortunately. But yeah, if I'm going to pick one of those three Canadians, and I'm not really picking any of them to have a chance to win, to be honest, but it would be Nick Taylor to be the first round leader at 80-1.
3: And just so people know as well, top in region on FanDuel, Corey Connors to be top Canadian plus 100, Nick Taylor plus 200, Siddharthan Yelimaraju at plus 250. We're in conversation here with Michael the Hound Dog Harrison, our betting analyst here on Golf Talk Canada. Now, when you look at the past 3 weeks on the PGA Tour, we've seen three young Americans get it done and win, and Jackson Koivin and Michael Thorbjornsson, Michael Brennan, 21, 24, 24 years of age, respectively. Just not even from a betting perspective, Michael, just from a golf perspective, to see three young Americans play well consecutively and win like this, do you think any of those guys, if they have a good playoff run, have a chance to play on Brant Snedeker's U.S. President's Cup team?
4: Well, speaking of golfing and then the golf and the betting perspective and all that stuff, I can't help but be rattled that you always remember the losses. They always stick with you more than the wins, right? I've been on Michael Thorbjornsson all season long, several different times. Of course, the tournament that he wins, I obviously did not pick him. So that's always, I like him. That's why I've been picking him, right? So, but it's one of those ones where you're frustrated. You're like, no, don't win this time, even though I've wanted you to win all these other times. I think Michael Thorbjornsson absolutely, had a chance to win the Players going to the final round. I believe, he was in the final group on Sunday there. Mm-hmm. Broke through with that victory, which was nice to see. And I think of those three players, I'd be looking at him a little bit more polished, play a little bit more than Jackson Koivin. Although Koivin, obviously, you win in your third pro start as he did at 21 years old. That's absolutely amazing, of course. And everyone obviously projecting him to be have an unbelievable career, but we have seen players who win very, very early. I'm thinking this goes way back now, but Matt Kuchar was great in the 1998 the majors as an amateur. I think it was 2001. I want to say he won a tournament. It might have been Honda, I think. And then he didn't win for another like 7-8 years. Now I'm not saying Jackson Koivin for sure is going to follow that path. It would be stunning if he did. But the point being, sometimes young players, they win very, very early, and then it takes them several years to sort of figure it out. The three players that have won, Koivin, Thorbjornsson, and Michael Brennan, who won for the second time last week, you'd be shocked if they fell off. But of those three, I'd be picking Thorbjornsson for the President's Cup team.
3: I love that Heath Slocum and Matt Kuchar have come up in conversation during today's segment here. Okay. Six of the last 12 first-round leader bets you have hit. Let's hear some first-round leader bets. You told us Nick Taylor already at 80-1, the Canadian. We love that. Give us some other first-round leader bets, Michael.
4: Sure thing. Hideki Matsuyama, I'm also picking him to win. He's won on this course and was runner-up in a playoff when it was a different tournament that went on as the FedEx St. Jude Classic, not the championship. Yeah, so Matsuyama, Michael Brennan obviously just won, as we were detailing, and Thorbjornsson. It's one of those things where they recent form, they're on fire. Why not for one day think they can grab the first round lead? And Shane Lowry is a name who I don't think is going to win the golf tournament because unfortunately he just hasn't been able to close out events throughout his career. Obviously he's won the Open Championship, but since then individual events he hasn't won. Obviously he won with Rory a couple years ago as a team event. But for first round lead, Shane Lowry, his number was 60-1. I think it's gone down to 50, unfortunately. So I don't love it as much with that number, but still I'm on him. And Aaron Rye, PGA Championship winner, just obviously just sort of seems easily forgotten by a lot of people. So I'm definitely adding him to the list for first round leaders as well. But again, as we as I already said, the numbers aren't quite as good because it's a smaller field. But I guess obviously better chance to be correct on one of these bets.
3: Yes, you are. Absolutely. Shane Lowry. Okay, my computer is not refreshing, so I can't tell you his updated odds. Maybe we'll get to that hopefully later on. Okay, Michael.
4: Yeah, 50-1. Yep.
3: 50-1. Thank you. Okay, Shane Lowry, 50-1, first round leader. All right. All bets par off. Give us your picks for the week.
4: Yeah, well, as I said, Hideki Matsuyama, like it's sort of a little bit of the low-hanging fruit because he comes in with such strong play.
3: Yeah.
4: Top tens, and, I think it's three straight top tens coming in. And as I mentioned, already won on this golf course. So that's the big one. And unfortunately, I hate that the players I picked The numbers aren't super, super great, which is, I guess, why I won't be betting Scheffler and McIlroy, only because I'm already going to be tying up some coins in these other players at not amazing prices. But yeah, mm-hmm. Matsuyama, Colin Morikawa, also, ooh, they're both at 25-1. Victor Hovland just recently won the Travelers at 33. J.J. Spahn lost here in a playoff last year at 45. And then Ryan Gerard, again, a number who earlier in the week I saw him, 70, 75-1. I'm like, yes, I love that. Now it's gone down to 50-1. I guess some other people, some sharps also thinking about him. Three runner-ups this year, very, very close to getting another victory. So, yeah, Ryan Gerard, 50-1 is of the five guys there, Hideki, Colin, Morikawa, Hovland, Spahn, and Ryan Gerard.
3: There you go. Some great names to consider to bet this week. And, Michael, where can people find the video version of All Bets Par Off?
4: Yes, thank you, Adam. It's on TikTok, Twitter, and Instagram, at Hounddog Harrison, every week for the last, I think it's been 5 years. It's crazy how quickly the time has gone.
3: Wow.
4: I post a video of free picks with my selections to be the first round leaders and to win the tournament. And hopefully keep that crazy, crazy generational run going, because at some point there's no way it can continue. It'll fall off eventually, but just keep, like I said earlier, just keep riding the wave.
3: There you go. Well, Michael, thank you so much for joining today. I know you're at home right now in beautiful Arnprior, so thank you for taking some time away to join us here. Hopefully the picks pan out this week like they've been doing as of late. Enjoy the tournament, and we'll talk to you soon.
4: Sounds good, my man. Thanks for having me. Always happy to do it.
3: Bang. There he goes. Michael the Hound Dog Harrison. Stay tuned. All Bets Par Off on the socials right now. We come back here on GTC. Craig Steferak, the winner, the PGA Championship of Canada, joins the show.
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5: Is the trade even going to go through, which I think it probably will? 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And I think they're built well enough as a team to be able to survive that and then really get a jolt when he returns. But it's just got my mind racing on like what this is going to look like when he gets out there for the first time, back in front of the media before a game or shoot around or what have you, gets his name called out. 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
3: Golf Talk Canada continues. Over the weekend, Craig Stefarak won the PGA Championship of Canada title for the second straight year, a final round 61, by the way. And earlier this week, I had a chance to debrief that victory with him.
17: It's great when we have Canadian winners join us here on GTC. And Craig Stefarak now joins the show, the winner of PGA Championship of Canada title for the second straight year, by the way. Craig, congratulations. Welcome to the show.
18: Thanks for having me, Adam. Awesome to be on with you.
17: Absolutely. So let's get into it. You win for the second consecutive year. What went right for you last week?
18: I mean, 22 under for three rounds, pretty much everything. You know, I had it circled on the calendar, defending champion this year, Canadian Open exemption on the line. I was trying to peak for the event, and I think my prep work, I think it worked out. I think I was peaking at just the right time.
17: You can say that again. And that final round, the 11 under 61, the only place that I've seen 61s are watching on TV or playing video games myself. But for you to shoot 11 under, did you have a good warm up? Did you see that kind of round coming?
18: Yeah, I you know what? I was actually texting some people before the round, and I was texting them. I'm nervous. But what a privilege to go out and have an opportunity to do something really cool. So it was kind of a excitement that kind of had come over me. I had a really good warm up, slept really good the night before. And, after I hit my first tee shot, it was just, I don't know, there was just a wave of calm that kind of came over me. And, went birdie, eagle, birdie to start. So you always like when you do that.
17: Yeah. Do you ever? And so the 61, so the obvious follow-up question is, when did that 59 number potentially get into your back of your mind?
18: I kind of heard some rumblings just from the crowd that course record was in play, and then you start hearing the whispers like he's 10 under, he's 11 under. Probably the 16th tee, it's a par 5. I had two par 5s left, I knew a couple, like an eagle and a birdie coming down the stretch, that it was possible. And, I had two really good looks on 16 and 17, and I just told myself to hit really good putts, and I did. But, those didn't go for me. But, I've been able to shoot in the 50s once before. Unfortunately, couldn't get it done this time, but 61, I'll take it.
17: I think you'll take it in a big way. That's amazing. Now, Craig, you're the first player to win back-to-back PGA Championship of Canada titles since George Knudsen. So when you see your name and George Knudsen's name, side by side. I can only imagine that's pretty special.
18: It's pretty incredible. I mean, my only golf coach, Jerry Anderson, won the event back in the day. He's passed away now. I know he's looking down and, he's very proud. He's very happy. And, to put my name aside, just George Newton, as the only back-to-back winner. I mean, just a Canadian legend in our game. It's so special. And, I've always wanted to be, in the talk, when it comes to, great players in Canada. And I think I've kind of solidified that now.
17: How much do you think you used last year's experience winning to help you this time around?
18: Yeah, I mean, it definitely helped. Last year was massive and went into the final round last year. Just trying to go out and play a good solid last round. But, this year, I was hungry and knew I could do it. Do you expect to shoot 61? No, but, I had a lot of confidence going into, this tournament and, that final round.
17: And so much comes with this victory, most notably, of course, an exemption in the next year's RBC Canadian Open. How excited are you for that?
18: It's amazing. I've come really close, a bunch of times to playing in, our national open, to the fact that I'm going to get to play, at the pinnacle of the sport, you know, on the PGA Tour, it's incredible. I can't wait. I'm so excited, and I couldn't do it without my family and the people that support me. I mean, they've just done so much for me. So it's amazing.
17: You mentioned your family right there. After you won this past week, I'm sure there were some media obligations, a trophy presentation. You get to look at your phone for the first time. What was that like to see some reaction from close friends and family?
18: It's amazing. I mean, you see so many people that, there's so many people that, have seen the journey and seen how much work, you know, you put in. And, it wasn't just a win for myself. It was a win for my village, you know, my people that, I've got a lot of people that, thought I was nuts for thinking that I could play on the PGA Tour and pursue this dream. But, I've got my people that knew my work ethic and knew, the time and the effort that I was putting in. So to get it done, it's incredible.
17: And you're the only First Nations golfer ever to win a Canadian PGA Championship. How much does that mean?
18: It's incredible. I mean, I especially, in a sport like golf, and it just sport in general, it's getting harder and harder to get to the highest level, to even play, at the elite amateur level. I hope I serve as, an idol and a pillar to the blue collar kind of the blue collar Canadian and, the Indigenous golfer who says, you know what, it is possible and I can do that too.
17: That's very well said, my friend. Now, something I noticed when seeing images online and before we started recording, I looked at the logo on your hat and I saw the Toronto Blue Jays. So are you a big Jays fan? Cause you had the lid on while you were playing out there as well.
18: I had it on at last year's championship and this year too. I've got about 15, 20 Blue Jays hats. Baseball's my number one. I'm a huge baseball fan. I love the Blue Jays. It was incredible. They had an incredible year last year, an incredible run. And I'm really hoping that the boys can, pull out that final wild card spot this year and, go on a little run here over the next, month or so.
17: You and the rest of Canada, do you anticipate a Blue Jays hat being worn at the RBC Canadian Open next year?
18: Yeah, I think so. I think it's served me pretty well to this point, and I think I'll keep repping them. And somebody in that organization hears about this at some point there. That'd be pretty cool.
17: Yes, that would be very cool. Now, Craig, in closing here, the grind doesn't stop. You just won a couple of days ago, and I understand there's another tournament you're actually playing today.
18: Yeah, I've got just a local tournament in Ottawa. I was kind of talked to the team and everything, and there was mixed kind of feelings, but I'm going to play today. I've got another tournament Thursday, Friday, Saturday, Sunday up in Quebec City or near there, and then I fly to I fly to Europe on Monday to Helsinki to play on the Hotel Planner Tour, and I'm over in Europe for a month. So, yeah, the grind doesn't stop. It's, yeah, it's a lot of stuff on the horizon, but, I'm playing pretty good. So, let's bring it on.
17: Exciting stuff. That's for sure. Very well deserving, Craig. Congratulations for another huge victory. Stay in touch here down the road, and I hope to talk to you again before next year's RBC Canadian Open.
18: Absolutely. Thank you for having me, Adam.
3: Now, Craig mentioned he was playing in another tournament. We did that interview on Monday afternoon. It was the PGA of Ottawa Championship. What did he do? Well, he went out and won that one, too. So, Craig Steffrack playing a lot of great golf right now. When we come back here on GTC, Kristen Murphy will drop by for Murph's Law.
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3: Well, it's just after 11:30 a.m. on a Wednesday. You know what that means. Time now for Murph's Law with Kristen Murphy, who joins us every Wednesday here on GTC. Murph, good morning. What's going on?
4: Hey, Adam. Things are good. I do have to say, you and Mark were talking about Tony Finau and the yips about, you know, Finau being in a dark place when it comes to his putting. And I was a borderline triggered and reminded of a situation I was in a couple of years ago at Hamilton Golf and Country Club. I was playing the RBC Canadian Open Media Day with Bob and producer extraordinaire Jamie Rydell, but I made a crucial error, Adam. I listened to a podcast the night before. It was a no laying up podcast on the psychology of the shanks, okay? So I'm going to bed listening all about the shanks, a deep dive into what goes through the brain, and let's just say I had more than one at Hamilton that day, which is not my usual miss hit. But finally, I had to confess to the group what I had listened to. And I do remember Weeksy in particular saying, Murph, what the heck were you thinking listening to that? Because as you guys mentioned, when it comes to the shanks, the yips, it's almost taboo for golfers to talk about or acknowledge, because I think we're all just afraid to even think of these things in fear that they will show up in our own games.
3: Yeah. Okay, a podcast on the shank. I will not be listening to this. I'm a little petrified. I'm getting a little sweaty right now, actually, just thinking about the possibility. Now, Murph, before we get to the topics du jour, we got to talk about your caddy experience that I saw on the social medias. Tell our audience about that.
4: Yeah, it was really cool. I had never actually caddied before, but my friend and third cousin, Kristen Bosley, was playing in the final at the Rosedale Club Championships in the women's division, and she asked me if I would carry the bag. Now, Kristen very much knows what she's doing on the golf course. I wasn't really clubbing her, things of that nature, although she did ask my advice around the greens, but really I was there for the vibes, to keep things loose. She's won this thing 5 times. But it's been a couple of years since her last one. But the match went to the 18th hole. She unfortunately came up short, but to a very worthy opponent. So it was a great match. And actually, all 3 club championship matches came down to the last hole, which was really cool.
3: Wow. Okay. Mm-hmm. I absolutely love that. I caddied, I think it was the 2009, maybe, Rosedale match play. And my guy won. I'm trying to remember what his name was. It might come to me at some point here, whether
4: Peter
3: it's in the
4: McCarthy,
3: next 10 minutes. No, it wasn't Peter. It was not Peter. Oh, okay. I think it was a father-son combo, I want to say.
4: Okay.
3: Yeah.
4: But I'm sure you played an integral role there, Adam. I'm sure.
3: Oh, without a doubt. Yeah. Yeah. That was, I was like Steve Williams, back in the day. No paparazzi around. Anyway, let's get to Murph's Law this week. And, a player who we've talked about, in this segment, in a lot of different segments, he's now a winner on the PGA Tour, and that's Jackson Koivun, who, this time a month ago, he had just turned professional, and now Murphy is qualified for the FedEx Cup playoffs. This is quite the run.
4: Unbelievable, and what a season for the 21-year-old who matched Tiger's record for the fewest number of starts, 5, to earn a spot in the FedEx Cup playoffs. Pretty fantastic. I mean, he finished on the number, so it did get a little sweaty down the stretch, but now he's eyeing the next goal, right? It's top 50. I set on playing next week at the BMW, and then who knows what can happen from there if you find your way to East Lake. But looking back at the Wyndham Championship, Koivun put together rounds of 67, 68, 66, and 71. So he finished T29. He did what he had to do, but he did have his worst round in the final round, which meant a bit of a sweat down the stretch to see if he would make the top 70 or potentially get bumped out. And that's what makes the playoffs so interesting and entertaining. For Koivun, a guy that's just used to winning and having success, I'm sure, Adam, it was a bit of a unique situation because he's used to controlling his destiny. And he spoke afterward about the nerves being a little bit different when you don't have your best stuff. And then on top of that, you have to kind of wait and see what other guys are doing to determine your fate. But I think overall, I mean, it's almost a perfect scenario in that he probably learned a lot when it comes to finishing strong and the importance of that on the most competitive golf tour in the world. And just how much stiffer the competition is at this level, week in, week out. And so you really do need to put together four rounds of great golf if you're going to contend with the best. But Brad Faxon, I thought he had some pretty amazing words to say about the kid. We can still call him that, I think, at age 21. Mm-hmm. But he mm-hmm. said he's one of the hardest working kids he's ever seen. And Fax works with a ton of guys on tour, right? He's around every aspect of the game. He's also a friend of Overdrive, I might add. But mm-hmm. he just said that he's got a great putting stroke. And what I really loved is he said he's got a great putting attitude, which mm-hmm. I think, you know, you talked about the yips. I mean, it's easy to get into your head. It's easy to try a million different styles of putter, different strokes, different grips. You know, I mean, it's kind of like an endless work in progress when it comes to putting. It can come, it can go. But I think those are pretty, pretty telling words from a guy like Brad Faxon on the putting stroke and overall game of Jackson Quaven. So this week, he needs a two-way tie for seventh to climb into that top 50. That's a pretty big ask. And as we know, as the field continues to narrow here, it's just the quality of golf is going to be that much better. But he's ticked every box so far. I'm wondering, Adam, what do you think of his chances this week to make it to the BMW next week?
3: Well, you can look at it twofold, right? Like, you can look at it, one, where he's just riding the hot hand. And I know he didn't have his best stuff on the Sunday at the Wyndham, but it I think that proves to a lot of people that without his best stuff, he can still find a way to get in. And he finished T29 and get in. And then there's, like, is there going to be some burnout at some point? Like, is he going to get tired? The guy, I know he's 21 years old, but he's had his life has just flipped upside down in the last couple of weeks here. So he's got all the talent in the world. I'm curious how the temperatures and the weather impacts him this week, given it's going to be 5,000 degrees throughout the week. Sure. Mark was saying, you know, temps in like 105 Fahrenheit. That's where, I mean, conserving energy the best they can, or he can, and he hasn't played this course in the PGA Tour before, so that might be another hurdle as well.
4: No, that's true. I guess in his favor when it comes to battling the elements like the heat that you mentioned, certainly his youth should help him in that department, you know, 21 years old. And he's one of 11 players making their FedEx Cup playoff debuts. And of those guys, I like his chances the most. But yeah, this week at TPC Southwind, we get the annual balls in the water tally, which is kind of a, you know, the counter that runs all week, keeping track of how many times guys find the water. It's an entertaining little side story. But for Quaven, his driving accuracy numbers were great last week, as were his numbers when it comes to greens and regs. So I think those two things combined should serve him well. Typically in the past, as you know, Adam, this venue favors ball strikers. I think of Daniel Berger, who's the only guy in the top 70 not playing this week, but he's a two-time winner here. Will Zalatoris comes to mind, Hideki Matsuyama, most recently Justin Rose, all great ball strikers. So for Quaven to be in the hunt with a chance to move on, his shots gain approach numbers, I think will have to be amongst the best in the field this week.
3: Yeah, definitely. I'm fascinated to see Quaven, the other young stars who have won over the last couple of weeks in Brennan and Thor Bjornsson, too. It's an exciting time to be a fan of young superstars in the game of golf. Now, on the other side, a player who some called him the golden child, the golden boy, he came up through the ranks and won very early on in his career, 2013, the John Deere Classic. I remember actually running the highlight pack for SportsCenter for that highlight pack, beating David Hearn and Zach Johnson in that playoff. It's Jordan Spieth. And the curious case of Jordan Spieth, right? Because he has made it to the FedEx Cup playoffs. But Murph, what's wild is he doesn't have a top 10 this season. Like, how does that happen?
4: Well, exactly. And Adam, the reason why you and I are chatting Spieth this week is because he reaches the playoffs for the 14th year in a row. But like you just mentioned, a unique way of going about it, because he finishes the regular season in the 54th spot of the FedEx Cup standings, doing so without notching not one top 10 in his 21 starts this season. And we'll get back to that in just a minute. But I think let's just highlight a couple of his young career highlights, because you mentioned it when we were kind of batting around ideas, and you referred to Jordan Spieth the prodigy. And I think that really is a perfect term that you use to describe him. In 2015, he won the Masters, tying Tiger's 97 record score of 18 under par that same year. He wins the U.S. Open at Chambers Bay at just 21 years old, becoming the youngest champion since Bobby Jones in 1932. So that's a pretty big chunk of time.
3: Yeah.
4: And then in 2017, yeah, he wins the Open Championship at Royal Birkdale, where we just saw the Open this season. And he did so by pretty decisive three shots over Matt Kuchar. So when it comes to Spieth, he's won almost every major, right? He's still in pursuit of what we saw Rory recently accomplish, the career slam. And that's always a storyline each and every season when it comes to Spieth. But outside of that, I mean, we're talking about a guy who's been rookie of the year. He's been world number one. He's won the FedEx Cup. He has 13 wins on the PGA Tour, rather. And not to mention, he's been such a massive part, multiple U.S. Ryder Cup teams, President's Cup teams. He's known for his creativity around the golf course when it comes to his approach. And to this day, Adam, I think you'd probably agree, we always see flashes of vintage Jordan. But it seems like at times, round to round, it's kind of feast or famine. We see birdies, we see eagles, we see miraculous shots and recoveries, a lot of recoveries. But we also see big numbers. We see doubles, we see triples. And so in order for Jordan to truly contend, I mean, certainly the big number of avoidance has to be a priority, but it just doesn't seem to be within his control right now. He's also known for those lengthy discussions with caddy, bless him, Michael Greller. You know, we talk about caddying. Michael Greller, he's up there with best of the best when it comes to handling his guy, because Jordan is a guy that needs to verbalize. He needs to get it out before he executes his shot. You don't see that from most players on the PGA Tour. And we get some of these mic'd up moments between the two that just kind of make Jordan and his game and the whole team very unique. So all of this to say, going back to this week, he's able to find himself in this spot because he had four top 12 finishes, including at the Masters and two signature events, plus an 11th place at the Valspar. So I guess you could say he was efficient in how he accumulated his points. On the other side of this, you look at a guy like Bo Hostler, who just missed out on qualifying for the playoffs. He didn't play in any signature events. He didn't play in any major championships, and he missed out by really kind of a handful of points. And so 31 points to be exact. So when you think about the meaning outside of actually moving on in the playoffs, it's important for Jordan to lock up next season, right? And find himself in these signature events, because, you know, two of them this year were exempt. We're not going to be seeing that anymore, right? The sponsor exemption. And so there's a lot more on the line than just advancing from a playoff perspective, because at 33 years old, Jordan isn't the young golden child anymore. And it's been a long time, right, since we've seen him kind of win in a big spot.
3: 4 years. It's been over 4 years since he last won on the PGA Tour. And we're sort of like in closing, right? Like it's sort of, is he like the most relatable golfer to people watching on TV? Because like some of the mishits, like the opening tee shot last week at the Wyndham Championship, he's got an iron off the tee, and this thing missed the mark by 70 yards, right? The Pro Tracer was just epic.
4: Oh, the Pro Tracer did him dirty, but I mean, the Tracer was the Tracer. That was an accurate one.
3: Oh, yeah.
4: Sometimes you see it go a little wonky, but yeah, I mean, you pull out iron, you're going to play conservative, and then you still go OB. I mean, that's pretty inexcusable. So when it comes to what's left for Spieth to accomplish overall, there isn't too much, but it's been a long time. And, you know, we kind of want to see that young prodigy resurface again, you know, kind of in his mid-30s here. I know I would love to see it. He's, you know, full disclosure, he's one of my favorite golfers to watch on the tour.
3: Absolutely. It's so much fun to cover. It's hopefully some better form here to try to play his way maybe onto the Ryder Cup team next year. I would safely presume the President's Cup this year is not going to happen for right. Spieth, but coming off that T19 last week, the Wyndham Championship, four rounds in the 60s. Who knows? Maybe Spieth can play well this week and qualify for the BMW Championship. Murph, fun as always talking about the prodigy of today and the prodigy of yesteryear, if you will, in Jordan Spieth. Enjoy the rest of the day. Forecast is looking a little iffy, but enjoy the rest of the day. Enjoy the golf this weekend. We'll do it again next week.
4: Okay, Adam, chat soon.
3: There she goes, Kristen Murphy. And for the video version of Murph's Law, check out the Golf Talk and the socials tomorrow morning. We'll wrap up this morning's show next.
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14: Second NL wildcard spot. In a matchup of teams chasing an NL wildcard spot, Cardinals routed the Phillies 7-1. Twins came back. They beat the Orioles 7-5. Minnesota, three back of the White Sox in the AL Central and a game back of the Rangers for the final AL wildcard spot. AL West leading Astros got by the Giants 2-1. Rockies walked 10 batters. They still topped the Diamondbacks 6-4. Arizona stranded 15 base runners. Quarterback Deshaun Watson starts the Browns preseason opener Friday against the Bears. Shedeur Sanders starts Cleveland's second preseason game next week.
15: Hey, it's your resident Super Bowl champ Chris Kennedy coming up Thursday. 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So will he finally put it all together this season? It's on Sportsmanlike, 6 a.m. Eastern, right here on ESPN Radio, ESPN2, and ESPNU.

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1: 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Alongside Donald Ware, I am Adam Kaufman. 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Donald, how are you, man?
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0: ESPN Radio. I was with Mia O'Brien last night, and I kept hearing her say, this is Studio Q. So maybe I got to tell the people this is Studio Q, our good buddy Q Myers. It is time to go all the way up. Show the love to those who deserve it.
1: We're showing love to the ones that deserve it.
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0: Wings and Tempo had a fun one tonight. 94-88 Dallas, the home win. Paige Beckers, 22 and 8 assists.
3: Right at the buzzer, Engstler hits it. And that will change the final score, but not the result. Minnesota gets a bit of a scare in the fourth quarter. 85-81. The Portland Fire competing hard to the very last second. But this Minnesota Lynx team is pretty special.
2: Nothing can stop me. I'm all the way up.
4: Audio courtesy of WNBA League Pass. But I got to tell you, the Lynx, I got to tell you, Adam, WNBA is serious. The ladies are getting paid. The exposure is there. And the Lynx are serious business.
0: Nafisa Collier, coming back from the double ankle surgery, has not skipped a beat. The MVP runner-up last year has been incredible in a short few game sample size. 20 points, 9 rebounds, 3 blocks in that 4-point victory. Again, 85-88. This time for real. Wings, Tempo, you already heard.
5: Ndumbuwale, over to Beckers. Beckers rises and hits, because that is what Paige Beckers does.
2: Nothing can stop me. I'm all the way up.
4: Courtesy of USA Network. Got to tell you, the Wings doing their thing, 20-14. One of those teams, Adam, as you know, going to be in the playoffs. Paige Beckers is absolutely phenomenal. Like, probably of all the WNBA players, she is my favorite player. She can play.
0: That right?
4: We saw her during her time at UConn. She translated to the WNBA. You don't hear a lot from her. All she does is go out and play ball. She's getting it done.
0: Definitely a chalky night in the WNBA between Dallas, certainly the better team, Golden State, Minnesota, across the board, all winning, some more closely contested than others. But on the diamond, we had ourselves a blowout by the Jekyll and Hyde Chicago Cubs. Best game of Alex Bregman's Cubs career.
6: Bregman swings, and it's a high fly ball deep right center field. This is going to be number 3. It's gone. Into the Cubs bullpen in left center. What a night for Alex Bregman. 3 home runs. This one a 2-run job. And the Cubs now up 12-5 here in the 8th.
2: Nothing can stop me. I'm all the way up.
4: Audio courtesy of the Cubs Radio Network. You heard the call there with respect to Bregman. You look at the National League Central. The Cubs only 3 games back now of the Brewers, who have the best record in Major League Baseball. So the Cubs, Adam, are right there on the heels of the Brewers, led by Bregman in this victory over the Nationals.
0: Only 3 games back in the NL Central, 3 straight wins, 8-2 over the last 10 for the Cubbies. It's not been a great first year in Chicago for Bregman, but it was certainly a great night tonight. Yankees had a great night late, a 10-5 victory at home against the Mariners.
7: Grisham, this one to right center field. Did he do it again? Touch of all time. A 2-for for Trent Grisham. 2 more runs batted in. 5-4 in the game. And the Yankees are rolling right now.
2: Nothing can stop me. I'm all the way up.
4: You may have seen that game on ESPN. That was where that call was from. And so the Yankees, I mean, still 6 back of the Rays, right? Mm-hmm. I'm going to tell you, Adam, for me, what's even harder to believe. Now, I know the Red Sox have lost a couple of games in a row here, but they had gone on that tremendous run at one time, 32-5. Even with that run in that division, the American League East, the Red Sox are now still 10 back. But, you know, I think the Yankees are going to have some help forthcoming.
0: Well, in fairness, the Rays, you just can't stop these guys. That's 9 straight wins for Tampa, the MLB leaders. But, yeah, the Yankees and Seattle, 6 straight defeats. You mentioned my Red Sox. It's not been pretty of late. Blue Jays, 6-4 victory. You know, I thought I asked Josiah to leave the Red Sox out of this. I guess when you go from being the hottest team
8: in baseball
0: to one of the coldest, it's hard to ignore.
9: So ran at third, 2-run deficit. The pitch is a ground ball that's going to end the game. Clements got it at second. He throws the first ball game over. The Red Sox have lost 5 straight. Toronto scores 5 in the 8th. Red Sox battle late, but they come up short, and it is gut check time tomorrow in Toronto. 6-4 Blue Jays.
2: Nothing can stop me. I'm all the way up.
4: Audio courtesy of WEEI 93.7. FM, boy, 5 straight losses. Boy, it's got to be killing you, Adam.
0: Yeah, I'm not going to sleep tonight. Maybe it's just the late shift and the fact that I'm hungry, but I may not sleep tonight because of the Red Sox. 5 straight losses. The other Sox, the White Sox, it's going better for them. How about a shutout? 5-0 of Cincinnati.
10: 2 balls, 2 strikes. Here's the pitch. Swing and a miss. Strike 3. Castillo's pumped up.
11: Hard to lay off 3 straight changeups, though.
10: Fans on their feet. 10 strikeouts for the veteran.
2: Nothing can stop me. I'm all the way up.
4: Audio courtesy of ESPN 1000. And you look at the White Sox. Talk about the American League Central. It's a team that leads the American League Central by 3.5. It's very competitive, as a matter of fact. And we saw the big deal, of course, that the Tigers made. And the Tigers have 8-2 since the big trade. So that's a very tough American League Central. And a White Sox team that got an important win. Again, 3.5 ahead of the Twins and the Tigers.
0: No matter how many times I say the White Sox lead a division, I don't get used to it. The Rays, they continue to use the Athletics as a punching bag.
6: The pitch. Swung on and lined toward left. Over is DeLuca. He's under it. Backhands it. That's your ball game. And the Rays finish off a clean sweep of the A's, the Mariners, and the Rockies. Their first ever 9-0 road trip as they win 8-4 here in West Sacramento.
2: Nothing can stop me. I'm all the way up.
4: Audio courtesy of 620 WDAE, the 74th victory of the season for the Rays, Adam.
0: 617 winning percentage. Again, no one else in the American League is even at 570 as I scan the board. The National League, a bit better. You got a 600 in each division, but no one on the level of the Tampa Rays right now. Donald, an incredible pleasure working with you tonight. I hope we get to do it again. Our thanks once again to Warren Moon, of course, Josiah and Javon behind the scenes. Couldn't do it without them. Thanks for joining us. SportsCenter All Night, Jay Reynolds next.
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0: been done. And Russell Westbrook, not only should he have his jersey retired in Oklahoma City, but he should have a statue out there as well. Because after SGA, Russ, in my eyes, is the second greatest Thunder of all time.
1: Westbrook was selected number 4 in the 2008 NBA draft by the Supersonics. Never played a game, though, in Seattle. The franchise moved to Oklahoma City that summer. Westbrook became a cornerstone for that contender. Spent the bulk of his career, 11 seasons with the Thunder. Teamed up with Kevin Durant, James Harden. Led OKC to a Western Conference title in 2012. Lost to the Heat in the NBA Finals. Getting upset over number 5. That's next. SportsCenter All Night continues. It's ESPN Radio.
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1: 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Wings and tempo. Paige Bueckers shut out in the first half, but...
2: Dembele. Over to Bueckers. Bueckers rises.
1: On USA Network, Paige Bueckers, 22 points, all 22 in the second half. She'd been 0 for 7 from the floor in the first half, 22 points in the second half. Wings go on to a 94-88 win over the tempo to snap a three-game losing streak. They are 14-1 against teams below 500 this season. It's the fastest they've gotten to 20 wins in a season since 2008. Minnesota Lynx. Led by 29 in the third quarter, the Fire cutting the lead to 1 inside 2 minutes to go.
3: And right at the buzzer, Engstler hits it. And that will change the final score, but not the result. Minnesota gets a bit of a scare in the fourth quarter. 85-81, the Portland Fire competing hard to the very last second. But this Minnesota Lynx team is pretty special.
1: WNBA League Pass as the Lynx hang on for the four-point win, 85-81, improving to 14-2 on the road this season. First team in WNBA history to win 14 of their first 16 road games. Valkyries pulling away from the sky.
4: Kyla Charles, offensive rebound. After the reset, Hayes has 7 to work with on the shot clock. Sizing up Williams, attacking. Acrobatic finish and foul. Valhalla is coming alive, but Hayes is slow to get up.
1: Tiffany Hayes finishes with 22 points, 8 of 11 off the bench, most off the bench since 2013. Since she was with the Dream, Valkyries get the 20-point win over the Sky, 91-71. They've won 5 straight, longest active win streak in the WNBA. SportsCenter All Night, ESPN Radio. Washington Commanders quarterback Jaden Daniels, not thrilled with his former school, and he's informed LSU they can no longer use his name, image, or likeness. The crux of the issue, Daniels' camp says the Tigers have given number 5 to sophomore quarterback DJ Pickett. That number 5 was the jersey that Daniels wore when he won the Heisman in 2023. It's not retired at LSU, but it is the first time a player has worn number 5 since Daniels left for the NFL. Jersey number 10 in Indiana, that's quarterback Josh Hoover, who takes over for Fernando Mendoza for the reigning champs. The bar obviously set high at Indiana. What do they need from Hoover this season? ESPN analyst Dusty Dvorak.
5: You can't turn the football over and make mistakes and play for Kurt Cignetti. Just won't happen. Here's the great news for Josh Hoover. He's going to have such a good supporting cast around him. He's not going to be asked to do too much. Two excellent wide receivers in Charlie Becker and Nick Marsh. An offensive line and a running game that's going to complement this passing attack. Mike Shanahan, the offensive coordinator, he wants to have balance, and they're going to have that on this offense. Oh, by the way, this will be yet another elite defense for Indiana. So he's not going to be asked to do all the same things there that he did at TCU. The one thing he will be asked to do, there will be moments throughout the season, well, late in games, critical situations, big high leverage moments, he's got to make plays. We saw Fernando Mendoza do that a season ago. It was against Penn State. It was against Iowa. It was against Miami in the national championship game. So as good as the pieces around Josh Hoover are, at certain moments, when it calls for him, he's got to step up, and he's got to be willing to make those plays we saw Mendoza make a year ago.
6: I'm not going to ask you if they're going to have another perfect season, but I will ask you, will they run it back, you think?
5: Look, I think they have the pieces in place to do so. I'm not going to say it's my pick for right now, but I'm not picking against Kurt Cignetti. I'm not going to do it. He's told us all we need to be on notice, and if we haven't learned at this point, something's wrong with us. Look, they came in the coaches' poll 6. I think there's already some disrespect for from Kurt Cignetti. This team will be laser focused. It's the best coach team in all of college football when you think of fundamentals, execution, discipline. That is exactly what this team will be here once again. And I've mentioned it. They bring back a lot of pieces from last year's team, and they have handpicked the perfect pieces to be in place. I expect they're back in the Big Ten championship. I expect them to be back in the college football playoff. Will they run the gamut and win a second straight national title? Time will tell. But this team will be in place to make another run late into the season.
1: Hard to run the table once again, especially with the bigger target on your back. 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Back to baseball. Astros and Giants in a tight one.
7: Here's a 2-1 to Trammell. And Taylor hits it well and hits it deep to right. Lee is back onto the warning track at the wall, and it is off the wall. Trammell tearing around second. He's on his way to third with a stand-up triple.
1: He would score on a sacrifice fly, one of two for the Astros. They get two runs on sac flies, and it's good enough for a 2-1 win over the Giants. Yordan Alvarez, 1-for-3 with a walk, improves his batting average to a Major League best 322. He's also second in RBI and tied for first in homers. 72nd game this season. He's reached base multiple times. That's the most in Major League Baseball. KBME, 790 AM with the call. Cardinals pulling away from the Phillies.
8: The pitch to Burleson. He swings and he hits it toward the gap. Center field, that's not going to be caught. The ball gets down, goes to the wall. Here comes a second run on the double by Burleson, with Weatherholt and Herrera scoring, as the Cardinals have built a 4-1 lead with two outs in the fifth inning.
9: Burley with that big double a couple innings ago, and he grounds that one right side, base hit. And rounding third, trying to score is Weatherholt. The throw comes into third. Everybody's safe, and Burley picks up yet another RBI.
1: He goes 2-for-3. RBI double in the fifth inning was his 30th double of the season. Cardinals Radio Network. Cardinals, a 7-1 win over the Phillies. They go to 61-60. They're over 500 for the first time since July 26th. Sold again. That's next. 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
11: 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And I think they're built well enough as a team to be able to survive that and then really get a jolt when he returns. But it's just got my mind racing on like what this is going to look like when he gets out there for the first time. 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
1: 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Big price tag on the LA Lakers being sold once again. They were sold 14 months ago for $10 billion. They're being sold again this month for $12.5 billion. Luka Doncic getting yet another owner. ESPN's Ramona Shelburne, Dave McMenamin, David Dennis Jr.
2: We're starting the Luka era. I mean, the Luka era has been moving very slowly, partly because of the LeBron James thing. New ownership again. This guy is supposed to be your flagship player that you are building a Lakers franchise around. What we know about the Lakers, you get a guy like Luka to come into, you win a championship. That's what the Lakers do. And it's taken 2 years for them to even get out the gate with this Luka thing.
3: Right.
2: This is a big part of how they're going to move forward.
3: Well, interesting. Dave, you had the story about a sense of urgency of this offseason, and I would assume that urgency continues.
4: And thus far, you know, I've checked in with a few sources who said that last year, when the Will Walter Group was in charge, they were still interacting with the Lakers the same way they were under the bus regime.
2: Mm-hmm.
4: And so we'll see if that continues, and that would include Luka Doncic's representatives. Will they be continue to go through Rob Pelinka and Genie, or will they be now establishing these relationships with Kushner and Bob Iger?
5: Look, Luka Doncic was with Mark Cuban, then he sold his team. He gets traded to L.A. in the middle of the night. He's wrapping his head around that. A couple months later, he gets traded in February. They sell the team in May. He's just getting to know Mark Walter. And now he's got new ball. I mean,
3: it's like speed dating for Luka.
1: Yeah. Ownership changing hands once again for Luka Doncic. SportsCenter All Night, ESPN Radio. Back to the Diamond, AL East matchup, Blue Jays, Red Sox.
6: Ran at third, two-run deficit. The pitch is a ground ball that's going to end the game. Clements got it at second. He throws the first ball game over. The Red Sox have lost five straight. Toronto scores five in the eighth. Red Sox battle late. But they come up short, and it is gut check time tomorrow in Toronto. 6-4 Blue Jays.
1: Red Sox fifth straight loss following a 9-game win streak. WEEI with the call as the Blue Jays get past the Red Sox 6-4. Guardians a 6-4 win over the Tigers. Braves double up the Mets 6-3. Braves have won 11 in their last 12 at home. SportsCenter All Night, ESPN Radio.
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1: WNBA Wings get a 6-point win over Toronto. Dallas getting 22 from Paige Beckers. All in the second half. USA Network.
8: Dumbawala over to Beckers. Beckers rises and hits. Because that is what Paige Beckers does.
0: Number 4.
1: Baseball. Cubs double up the Nationals 12-6. Seven of the runs off the bat of one guy. 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
9: Bregman swings, and it's a high fly ball deep left center field. This is going to be number 3. It's gone. Into the Cubs bullpen in left center. What a night for Alex Bregman. 3 home runs. This one a 2-run job. And the Cubs now up 12-5 here in the eighth.
0: Number 3.
1: Cardinals beat the Phillies to move back over 500, getting some defense along the way. 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
10: The 2-2 pitch, here it comes. It's hit towards right center field. Long way to run for Jordan Walker, and he dives, and he made the catch. What a play by Jordan Walker in right center field. That was going to go to the wall, at least a double, and Walker timed it perfectly. He laid out with his big frame and brought it in. What a play by Jaywalk.
0: Number 2.
1: Dodgers were trailing early at home to the Royals until their leadoff hitter stepped back up in the third. AM 570 LA Sports.
11: He swings, hits a high drive, left field, way back and gone. Goodbye. Shohei Ohtani with an opposite field blast, and the Dodgers lead it 3-2. 27th home run for Shohei Ohtani. And he is the show that never ends.
0: Number 1.
1: It took 11 innings in San Diego, but the Padres outlast the team with baseball's best record again. 97-3 the fan.
10: Now the pitch. Luis swings, lines it into right field, a base hit. Lara charging, has the great arm. Here's the throw to the plate. Sanchez is tagged. He's safe.
12: Evans had to put the tag down on a throw that was slightly high. And Song got underneath the tag as Luis Camposano wins it. And in 11, the Padres complete the sweep 4-3.
1: And with that win, the Padres taking a one-game lead over the Diamondbacks in the wild card standings.
13: 1-1 pitch, and he drives this out to deep right center field. Carroll's just going to watch it fly. Splash down.
1: 850 KOA as the Rockies get a win over the Diamondbacks 6-4. Arizona left 15 runners on base. They're a game behind the Padres now in both the division and the standings. Big money changing hands in the NBA. That's next. SportsCenter All Night continues. It's ESPN Radio.
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0: Not only should he have his jersey retired in Oklahoma City, but he should have a statue out there as well. Because after SGA, Russ, in my eyes, is the second greatest Thunder of all time.
1: Westbrook was selected number 4 in the 2008 NBA draft by the Supersonics. Never played a game, though, in Seattle. The franchise moved to Oklahoma City that summer. Westbrook became a cornerstone for that contender, spent the bulk of his career, 11 seasons with the Thunder, teamed up with Kevin Durant, James Harden, led OKC to a Western Conference title in 2012, lost to the Heat in the NBA Finals. Getting upset over number 5. That's next. SportsCenter All Night continues. It's ESPN Radio.
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1: 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Wings and tempo. Paige Bueckers shut out in the first half, but
2: Wimbawala over to Bueckers. Bueckers rises and hits, because that is what Paige Bueckers does.
1: It's on USA Network. Paige Bueckers, 22 points, all 22 in the second half. She'd been 0 for 7 from the floor in the first half, 22 points in the second half. Wings go on to a 94-88 win over the tempo to snap a three-game losing streak. They are 14-1 against teams below 500 this season. It's the fastest they've gotten to 20 wins in a season since 2008. Minnesota Lynx, led by 29 in the third quarter, the Fire cutting the lead to 1 inside 2 minutes to go.
3: Right at the buzzer, Engstler hits it. And that will change the final score, but not the result. Minnesota gets a bit of a scare in the fourth quarter. 85-81, the Portland Fire competing hard to the very last second. But this Minnesota Lynx team is pretty special.
1: WNBA League Pass as the Lynx hang on for the four-point win, 85-81, improving to 14-2 on the road this season. First team in WNBA history to win 14 of their first 16 road games. Valkyries pulling away from the sky.
4: Kyla Charles, offensive rebound. After the reset, Hayes has 7 to work with on the shot clock. Sizing up Williams, attacking, acrobatic.
1: Tiffany Hayes finishes with 22 points, 8 of 11 off the bench, most off the bench since 2013, since she was with the Dream. Valkyries get the 20-point win over the Sky, 91-71. They've won 5 straight, longest active win streak in the WNBA. SportsCenter All Night, ESPN Radio. Washington Commanders quarterback Jaden Daniels, not thrilled with his former school, and he's informed LSU they can no longer use his name, image, or likeness. The crux of the issue, Daniels' camp says the Tigers have given number 5 to sophomore quarterback DJ Pickett. That number 5 was the jersey that Daniels wore when he won the Heisman in 2023. It's not retired at LSU, but it is the first time a player has worn number 5 since Daniels left for the NFL. Jersey number 10 in Indiana, that's quarterback Josh Hoover, who takes over for Fernando Mendoza for the reigning champs. The bar obviously set high at Indiana. What do they need from Hoover this season? ESPN analyst Dusty Dvorak.
5: You can't turn the football over and make mistakes and play for Kurt Cignetti. It just won't happen. Here's the great news for Josh Hoover. He's going to have such a good supporting cast around him. He's not going to be asked to do too much. Two excellent wide receivers in Charlie Becker and Nick Marsh. An offensive line and a running game that's going to complement this passing attack. Mike Shanahan, the offensive coordinator, he wants to have balance, and they're going to have that on this offense. Oh, by the way, this will be yet another elite defense for Indiana. So he's not going to be asked to do all the same things there that he did at TCU. The one thing he will be asked to do, there will be moments throughout the season, well, late in games, critical situations, big, high-leverage moments, he's got to make plays. We saw Fernando Mendoza do that a season ago. It was against Penn State. It was against Iowa. It was against Miami in the national championship game. So as good as the pieces around Josh Hoover are, at certain moments, when it calls for him, he's got to step up, and he's got to be willing to make those plays that we saw Mendoza make a year ago.
6: I'm not going to ask you if they're going to have another perfect season. But I will ask you, will they run it back, you think?
5: Look, I think they have the pieces in place to do so. I'm not going to say it's my pick for right now, but I'm not picking against Kurt Cignetti. I'm not going to do it. He's told us all we need to be on notice, and if we haven't learned at this point, something's wrong with us. Look, they came in the coaches poll 6. I think there's already some disrespect from Kurt Cignetti. This team will be laser focused. It's the best coach team in all of college football when you think of fundamentals, execution, discipline. That is exactly what this team will be here once again. And I've mentioned it. They bring back a lot of pieces from last year's team, and they have handpicked the perfect pieces to be in place. I expect they're back in the Big Ten championship. I expect them to be back in the college football playoff. Will they run the gamut and win a second straight national title? Time will tell. But this team will be in place to make another run late into the season.
1: Hard to run the table once again, especially with the bigger target on your back. 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Astros and Giants in a tight one.
7: Here's a 2-1 to Trammell. And Taylor hits it well and hits it deep to right. Lee is back onto the warning track at the wall, and it is off the wall. Trammell tearing around second. He's on his way to third with a stand-up triple.
1: He would score on a sacrifice fly, one of two for the Astros. They get two runs on sac flies, and it's good enough for a 2-1 win over the Giants. Yordan Alvarez, 1-for-3 with a walk, improves his batting average to a major league best .322. He's also second in RBI and tied for first in homers. 72nd game this season. He's reached base multiple times. That's the most in Major League Baseball. KBME, 790 AM with the call. Cardinals pulling away from the Phillies.
7: The pitch to Burleson. He swings and he hits it toward the gap. Center field, that's not going to be caught. The ball gets down, goes to the wall. Here comes a second run on the double by Burleson with Weatherholt and Herrera scoring as the Cardinals have built a 4-1 lead with two outs in the fifth inning.
8: Burley with that big double a couple innings ago, and he grounds that one right side, base hit. And rounding third, trying to score is Weatherholt. The throw comes into third. Everybody's safe, and Burley picks up yet another RBI.
1: He goes 2-for-3. RBI double in the fifth inning was his 30th double of the season. Cardinals Radio Network. Cardinals a 7-1 win over the Phillies. They go to 61-60. They're over .500 for the first time since July 26th. Sold again. That's next. 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
13: Yeah, I'll never forget the feeling going into that draft night where it was like, oh man, we're going to watch the Boston Bruins select six overall and the Maple Leafs have just a trying time in the offseason to try to rebuild this roster. 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And I can tell you, man, like, in my public appearances, there is excitement around the Maple Leafs.
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1: 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Big price tag on the LA Lakers being sold once again. They were sold 14 months ago for $10 billion. They're being sold again this month for $12.5 billion. Luka Doncic getting yet another owner. ESPN's Ramona Shelburne, Dave McMenamin, David Dennis Jr.
2: We're starting the Luka era. I mean, the Luka era has been moving very slowly, partly because of the LeBron James thing. New ownership again. This guy is supposed to be your flagship player that you are building a Lakers franchise around. What we know about the Lakers, you get a guy like Luka to come into, you win a championship. That's what the Lakers do. And it's taken 2 years for them to even get out the gate with this Luka thing.
3: Right.
2: This is a big part of how they're going to move forward.
3: Well, interesting, Dave, you had the story about a sense of urgency of this offseason, and I would assume that urgency continues.
4: And thus far, you know, I've checked in with a few sources who said that last year, when the Will Walter Group was in charge, they were still interacting with the Lakers the same way they were under the bus regime.
2: Mm-hmm.
4: And so we'll see if that continues, and that would include Luka Doncic's representatives. Will they be continue to go through Rob Pelinka and Genie, or will they be now establishing these relationships with Kushner and Bob Iger?
5: Look, Luka Doncic was with Mark Cuban, then he sold his team. He gets traded to L.A. in the middle of the night. He's wrapping his head around that. A couple months later, he gets traded in February. They sell the team in May. He's just getting to know Mark Walter, and now he's got a new ball. I mean,
3: it's like speed dating for Luka.
1: Yeah. Ownership changing hands once again for Luka Doncic. SportsCenter All Night, ESPN Radio. 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
6: Ran at third, two-run deficit. The pitch is a ground ball that's going to end the game. Clements got it at second. He throws the first ball game over. The Red Sox have lost five straight. Toronto scores five in the eighth. Red Sox battle late, but they come up short, and it is gut check time tomorrow in Toronto. 6-4 Blue Jays.
1: Red Sox fifth straight loss following a 9-game win streak. WEEI with the call as the Blue Jays get past the Red Sox 6-4. Guardians a 6-4 win over the Tigers. Braves double up the Mets 6-3. Braves have won 11 in their last 12 at home. SportsCenter All Night, ESPN Radio.
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7: 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Are you not entertained?
0: Number five.
1: WNBA Wings get a 6-point win over Toronto. Dallas getting 22 from Paige Beckers. All in the second half. USA Network.
8: In the wallet. Over to Beckers. Beckers rises and hits. Because that is what Paige Beckers does.
0: Number four.
1: Baseball. Cubs double up the Nationals 12-6. Seven of the runs off the bat of one guy. Cubs Radio Network.
9: Bregman swings and it's a high fly ball deep left center field. This is going to be number three. It's gone. Into the Cubs bullpen in left center. What a night for Alex Bregman. Three home runs. This one a two-run job. And the Cubs now up 12-5 here in the eighth.
0: Number three.
1: Cardinals beat the Phillies to move back over 500, getting some defense along the way. Cardinals Radio Network.
10: The 2-2 pitch, here it comes. It's hit towards right center field. Long way to run for Jordan Walker, and he dives, and he made the catch. What a play by Jordan Walker in right center field. That was going to go to the wall, at least a double, and Walker timed it perfectly. He laid out with his big frame and brought it in. What a play by Jaywalk.
0: Number two.
1: Dodgers were trailing early at home to the Royals until their leadoff hitter stepped back up in the third. AM 570 LA Sports.
11: He swings, hits a high drive, left field, way back and gone. Goodbye. Shohei Ohtani with an opposite field blast, and the Dodgers lead it 3-2. 27th home run for Shohei Ohtani. And he is the show that never ends.
0: Number one.
1: It took 11 innings in San Diego, but the Padres outlast the team with baseball's best record again. 97-3 the fan.
10: Now the pitch. Luis swings, lines it into right field, a base hit. Lara charging, has the great arm. Here's the throw to the plate. Sanchez is tagged. He's safe.
12: Mays had to put the tag down on a throw that was slightly high. And Song got underneath the tag as Luis Camposano wins it. And in 11, the Padres complete the sweep 4-3.
1: And with that win, the Padres taking a one-game lead over the Diamondbacks in the wild card standings.
13: 1-1 pitch, and he drives this out to deep right center field. Carroll's just going to watch it fly. Splash down.
1: 850 KOA as the Rockies get a win over the Diamondbacks 6-4. Arizona left 15 runners on base. They're a game behind the Padres now in both the division and the standings. Big money changing hands in the NBA. That's next. SportsCenter All Night continues. It's ESPN Radio.
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0: 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Center all night. The Yankees and Mariners battled in the Bronx.
1: Swung on, hit, right field, down the line, twisting towards the pole, and it is gone! Randy Arozarena hooks it around the right

0: Not only should he have his jersey retired in Oklahoma City, but he should have a statue out there as well. Because after SGA, Russ, in my eyes, is the second greatest Thunder of all time.
1: Westbrook was selected number 4 in the 2008 NBA draft by the Supersonics. Never played a game, though, in Seattle. The franchise moved to Oklahoma City that summer. Westbrook became a cornerstone for that contender. Spent the bulk of his career, 11 seasons with the Thunder. Teamed up with Kevin Durant, James Harden. Led OKC to a Western Conference title in 2012. Lost to the Heat in the NBA Finals. Getting upset over number 5. That's next. SportsCenter All Night continues. It's ESPN Radio.
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1: 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Wings and tempo. Paige Bekkers shut out in the first half, but
23: Wimbawala over to Bekkers. Bekkers rises and hits because that is what Paige Bekkers does.
1: It's on USA Network. Paige Bekkers, 22 points, all 22 in the second half. She'd been 0-for-7 from the floor in the first half, 22 points in the second half. Wings go on to a 94-88 win over the tempo to snap a three-game losing streak. They are 14-1 against teams below 500 this season. It's the fastest they've gotten to 20 wins in a season since 2008. Minnesota Lynx led by 29 in the third quarter. The Fire cutting the lead to 1 inside 2 minutes to go.
24: Right at the buzzer, Engstler hits it. And that will change the final score, but not the result. Minnesota gets a bit of a scare in the fourth quarter. 85-81, the Portland Fire competing hard to the very last second. But this Minnesota Lynx team is pretty special.
1: WNBA League Pass as the Lynx hang on for the four-point win, 85-81, improving to 14-2 on the road this season. First team in WNBA history to win 14 of their first 16 road games. Valkyries pulling away from the sky.
25: Kyla Charles, offensive rebound. After the reset, Hayes has 7 to work with on the shot clock. Sizing up Williams, attacking, acrobatic.
1: Tiffany Hayes finishes with 22 points, 8 of 11 off the bench, most off the bench since 2013, since she was with the Dream. Valkyries get the 20-point win over the Sky, 91-71. They've won 5 straight, longest active win streak in the WNBA. SportsCenter All Night, ESPN Radio. Washington Commanders quarterback Jaden Daniels, not thrilled with his former school, and he's informed LSU they can no longer use his name, image, or likeness. The crux of the issue, Daniels' camp says the Tigers have given number 5 to sophomore quarterback DJ Pickett. That number 5 was the jersey that Daniels wore when he won the Heisman in 2023. It's not retired at LSU, but it is the first time a player has worn number 5 since Daniels left for the NFL. Jersey number 10 in Indiana, that's quarterback Josh Hoover, who takes over for Fernando Mendoza for the reigning champs. The bar obviously set high at Indiana. What do they need from Hoover this season? ESPN analyst Dusty Dvorak.
26: You can't turn the football over and make mistakes and play for Curt Sagnetti. It just won't happen. Here's the great news for Josh Hoover. He's going to have such a good supporting cast around him. He's not going to be asked to do too much. Two excellent wide receivers in Charlie Becker and Nick Marsh. An offensive line and a running game that's going to complement this passing attack. Mike Shanahan, the offensive coordinator, he wants to have balance, and they're going to have that on this offense. Oh, by the way, this will be yet another elite defense for Indiana. So he's not going to be asked to do all the same things there that he did at TCU. The one thing he will be asked to do, there will be moments throughout the season where late in games, critical situations, big high leverage moments, he's got to make plays. We saw Fernando Mendoza do that a season ago. It was against Penn State. It was against Iowa. It was against Miami in the national championship game. So as good as the pieces around Josh Hoover are, at certain moments, when it calls for him, he's got to step up, and he's got to be willing to make those plays we saw Mendoza make a year ago.
0: I'm not going to ask you if they're going to have another perfect season. But I will ask you, will they run it back, you think?
26: Look, I think they have the pieces in place to do so. I'm not going to say it's my pick for right now, but I'm not picking against Kurt Cignetti. I'm not going to do it. He's told us all we need to be on notice, and if we haven't learned at this point, something's wrong with us. Look, they came in the coaches poll 6. I think there's already some disrespect from Kurt Cignetti. This team will be laser focused. It's the best coach team in all of college football when you think of fundamentals, execution, discipline. That is exactly what this team will be here once again. And I've mentioned it. They bring back a lot of pieces from last year's team, and they have handpicked the perfect pieces to be in place. I expect they're back in the Big Ten championship. I expect them to be back in the college football playoff. Will they run the gamut and win a second straight national title? Time will tell. But this team will be in place to make another run late into the season.
1: Hard to run the table once again, especially with the bigger target on your back. 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Back to baseball. Astros and Giants in a tight one.
3: Here's a 2-1 to Trammell. And Taylor hits it well and hits it deep to right. Lee is back onto the warning track at the wall, and it is off the wall. Trammell tearing around second. He's on his way to third with a stand-up triple.
1: He would score on a sacrifice fly, one of two for the Astros. They get two runs on sac flies, and it's good enough for a 2-1 win over the Giants. Yordan Alvarez, 1-for-3 with a walk, improves his batting average to a major league best .322. He's also second in RBI and tied for first in homers. 72nd game this season. He's reached base multiple times. That's the most in Major League Baseball. KBME, 790 AM with the call. Cardinals pulling away from the Phillies.
3: The pitch to Burleson. He swings and he hits it toward the gap. Center field, that's not going to be caught. The ball gets down, goes to the wall. Here comes a second run on the double by Burleson, with Weatherholt and Herrera scoring, as the Cardinals have built a 4-1 lead with two outs in the fifth inning.
5: Burley with that big double a couple innings ago, and he grounds that one right side, base hit. And rounding third, trying to score is Weatherholt. The throw comes into third. Everybody's safe, and Burley picks up yet another RBI.
1: He goes 2-for-3. RBI double in the fifth inning, was his 30th double of the season. Cardinals Radio Network. Cardinals a 7-1 win over the Phillies. They go to 61-60. They're over .500 for the first time since July 26th. Sold again. That's next. 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
21: 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And I think they're built well enough as a team to be able to survive that and then really get a jolt when he returns. But it's just got my mind racing on like what this is going to look like when he gets out there for the first time. 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

0: Not only should he have his jersey retired in Oklahoma City, but he should have a statue out there as well. Because after SGA, Russ, in my eyes, is the second greatest Thunder of all time.
1: Westbrook was selected number 4 in the 2008 NBA draft by the Supersonics. Never played a game, though, in Seattle. The franchise moved to Oklahoma City that summer. Westbrook became a cornerstone for that contender. Spent the bulk of his career, 11 seasons with the Thunder, teamed up with Kevin Durant, James Harden, led OKC to a Western Conference title in 2012, lost to the Heat in the NBA Finals. Getting upset over number 5. That's next. SportsCenter All Night continues. It's ESPN Radio.
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1: 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Wings and tempo. Paige Bueckers shut out in the first half, but
2: Wimba Wala over to Bueckers. Bueckers rises and hits because that is what Paige Bueckers does.
1: It's on USA Network. Paige Bueckers, 22 points, all 22 in the second half. She'd been 0-for-7 from the floor in the first half, 22 points in the second half. Wings go on to a 94-88 win over the tempo to snap a three-game losing streak. They are 14-1 against teams below 500 this season. It's the fastest they've gotten to 20 wins in a season since 2008. Minnesota Lynx led by 29 in the third quarter. The Fire cutting the lead to 1 inside 2 minutes to go.
3: Right at the buzzer, Engstler hits it. And that will change the final score, but not the result. Minnesota gets a bit of a scare in the fourth quarter. 85-81, the Portland Fire competing hard to the very last second. But this Minnesota Lynx team is pretty special.
1: WNBA League Pass as the Lynx hang on for the four-point win, 85-81, improving to 14-2 on the road this season. First team in WNBA history to win 14 of their first 16 road games. Valkyries pulling away from the sky.
4: Kyla Charles, offensive rebound. After the reset, Hayes has 7 to work with on the shot clock. Sizing up Williams, attacking, acrobatic.
1: Tiffany Hayes finishes with 22 points, 8 of 11 off the bench, most off the bench since 2013, since she was with the Dream. Valkyries get the 20-point win over the Sky, 91-71. They've won 5 straight, longest active win streak in the WNBA. SportsCenter All Night, ESPN Radio. Washington Commanders quarterback Jaden Daniels, not thrilled with his former school, and he's informed LSU they can no longer use his name, image, or likeness. The crux of the issue, Daniels' camp says the Tigers have given number 5 to sophomore quarterback DJ Pickett. That number 5 was the jersey that Daniels wore when he won the Heisman in 2023. It's not retired at LSU, but it is the first time a player has worn number 5 since Daniels left for the NFL. Jersey number 10 in Indiana, that's quarterback Josh Hoover, who takes over for Fernando Mendoza for the reigning champs. The bar obviously set high at Indiana. What do they need from Hoover this season? ESPN analyst Dusty Dvorak.
5: You can't turn the football over and make mistakes and play for Kurt Sinani. It just won't happen. Here's the great news for Josh Hoover. He's going to have such a good supporting cast around him. He's not going to be asked to do too much. Two excellent wide receivers in Charlie Becker and Nick Marsh. An offensive line and a running game that's going to complement this passing attack. Mike Shanahan, the offensive coordinator, he wants to have balance, and they're going to have that on this offense. Oh, by the way, this will be yet another elite defense for Indiana. So he's not going to be asked to do all the same things there that he did at TCU. The one thing he will be asked to do, there will be moments throughout the season, well, late in games, critical situations, big, high-leverage moments, he's got to make plays. We saw Fernando Mendoza do that a season ago. It was against Penn State. It was against Iowa. It was against Miami in the national championship game. So as good as the pieces around Josh Hoover are, at certain moments, when it calls for him, he's got to step up, and he's got to be willing to make those plays that we saw Mendoza make a year ago.
6: I'm not going to ask you if they're going to have another perfect season. But I will ask you, will they run it back, you think?
5: Look, I think they have the pieces in place to do so. I'm not going to say it's my pick for right now, but I'm not picking against Kurt Cignetti. I'm not going to do it. He's told us all we need to be on notice, and if we haven't learned at this point, something's wrong with us. Look, they came in the coaches poll 6. I think there's already some disrespect from Kurt Cignetti. This team, will be laser focused. It's the best coach team in all of college football when you think of fundamentals, execution, discipline. That is exactly what this team will be here once again. And I've mentioned it. They bring back a lot of pieces from last year's team, and they have handpicked the perfect pieces to be in place. I expect they're back in the Big Ten championship. I expect them to be back in the college football playoff. Will they run the gamut and win a second straight national title? Time will tell. But this team will be in place to make another run late into the season.
1: Hard to run the table once again, especially with the bigger target on your back. 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Back to baseball. Astros and Giants in a tight one.
7: Here's a 2-1 to Trammell. And Taylor hits it well and hits it deep to right. Lee is back onto the warning track at the wall, and it is off the wall. Trammell tearing around second. He's on his way to third with a stand-up triple.
1: He would score on a sacrifice fly, one of two for the Astros. They get two runs on sac flies, and it's good enough for a 2-1 win over the Giants. Yordan Alvarez, 1-for-3 with a walk, improves his batting average to a major league best .322. He's also second in RBI and tied for first in homers. 72nd game this season. He's reached base multiple times. That's the most in Major League Baseball. KBME, 790 AM with the call. Cardinals pulling away from the Phillies.
7: The pitch to Burleson. He swings and he hits it toward the gap. Center field, that's not going to be caught. The ball gets down, goes to the wall. Here comes a second run on the double by Burleson, with Weatherholt and Herrera scoring, as the Cardinals have built a 4-1 lead with two outs in the fifth inning.
8: Burley with that big double a couple innings ago, and he grounds that one right side, base hit. And rounding third, trying to score is Weatherholt. The throw comes into third. Everybody's safe, and Burley picks up yet another RBI.
1: He goes 2-for-3. RBI double in the fifth inning, was his 30th double of the season. Cardinals Radio Network. Cardinals, a 7-1 win over the Phillies. They go to 61-60. They're over .500 for the first time since July 26th. Sold again. That's next. 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
10: Did you wake up to this?
11: Perhaps the most impactful thing that happened this offseason by a mile was the fact that they won the draft lottery, kept the first overall pick, kept their draft pick as a whole, as opposed to giving it away to the Boston Bruins, which is what the statistical probabilities suggested were going to happen.
12: Yeah, I'll never forget the feeling going into that draft night where it was like, oh man, we're going to watch the Boston Bruins select six overall and the Maple Leafs have just a trying time in the offseason to try to rebuild this roster. And then, boom, the next morning, the Leafs win the lottery and everything changed in this market. There was hope again. There was excitement again. And I can tell you, man, like, in my public appearances, there is excitement around the Maple Leafs.
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3: The 2-2 pitch, here it comes. It's hit towards right center field. Long way to run for Jordan Walker, and he dives, and he made the catch. What a play by Jordan Walker in right center field. That was going to go to the wall, at least a double, and Walker timed it perfectly. He laid out with his big frame and brought it in. What a play by Jaywalk.
1: Number two.
2: Dodgers were trailing early at home to the Royals, until their leadoff hitter stepped back up in the third. AM 570 LA Sports.
4: He swings, hits a high drive, left field, way back and gone. Goodbye. Shohei Ohtani with an opposite field blast, and the Dodgers lead it 3-2. 27th home run for Shohei Ohtani. And he is the show that never ends.
1: Number one.
2: It took 11 innings in San Diego, but the Padres outlast the team with baseball's best record again. 97.3 The Fan.
5: Now the pitch. Luis swings, lines it into right field, a base hit. Lara charging, has the great arm. Here's the throw to the plate. Sanchez is tagged. He's safe. Padres walk it off. Sanchez had to put the tag down on a throw that was slightly high. And Song got underneath the tag as Luis Camposano wins it. And in 11, the Padres complete the sweep 4-3.
2: And with that win, the Padres taking a one-game lead over the Diamondbacks in the wild card standings.
5: 1-1 pitch, and he drives this out to deep right center field. Carroll's just going to watch it fly. Splash down.
2: 850 KOA as the Rockies get a win over the Diamondbacks 6-4. Arizona left 15 runners on base. They're a game behind the Padres now in both the division and the standings. Big money changing hands in the NBA. That's next. SportsCenter All Night continues. It's ESPN Radio.
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2: Swung on, hit, right field, down the line, twisting towards the pole, and it is gone! Randy Arozarena hooks it around the right field foul pole.
1: Now that's a lot of dough.
21: At some point, they looked around and said, why are we bidding on an expansion team? Before we do this, let's call and see if the Lakers are available. So they called Mark Walter, I'm told this was on Sunday, and said, are the Lakers available? Could we make you an offer for the Lakers?
1: An NBA legend calls it a career.
22: Russell Westbrook is as real as it gets in this league. Think about the 2020 game where he shouted out Nipsey Hussle. That is Russell Westbrook in a nutshell. One of the realest dudes the league has ever seen.
1: More clarity on quarterback questions. Or is there?
23: One's going to start this week and one's going to start next week, right? And we're going to play about I'd like to see a quarterback play a half and get a 2-minute. We're going to do everything we can to try and get a 2-minute, right? Simulate that for the half, and we're going to try to do the exact same thing the next week.
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24: Inside dish off the bounce to Collier with her left hand fading away. She scores from inside, she scores from outside, the mid-range, the three, all the things. The Lisa Collier, very hard matchup.
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2: 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They've been consistent for the most part this summer. They've had the tag of baseball's best record. The Brewers running into some speed bumps of late Wednesday in San Diego. They and the Padres actually went 11.

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1: 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Wings and tempo. Paige Beckers shut out in the first half, but...
2: Ndumbawala. Over to Beckers. Beckers rises and hits! Because that is what Paige Beckers does!
1: It was on USA Network. Paige Beckers, 22 points, all 22 in the second half. She'd been 0-for-7 from the floor in the first half, 22 points in the second half. Wings go on to a 94-88 win over the tempo to snap a three-game losing streak. They are 14-1 against teams below 500 this season. It's the fastest they've gotten to 20 wins in a season since 2008. Minnesota Lynx led by 29 in the third quarter. The Fire cutting the lead to 1 inside 2 minutes to go.
3: Right at the buzzer, Engstler hits it. And that will change the final score, but not the result. Minnesota gets a bit of a scare in the fourth quarter. 85-81, the Portland Fire competing hard to the very last second. But this Minnesota Lynx team is pretty special.
1: WNBA League Pass as the Lynx hang on for the four-point win, 85-81, improving to 14-2 on the road this season. First team in WNBA history to win 14 of their first 16 road games. Valkyries pulling away from the sky.
4: Kyla Charles, offensive rebound. After the reset, Hayes has 7 to work with on the shot clock. Sizing up Williams, attacking, acrobatic.
1: Tiffany Hayes finishes with 22 points, 8 of 11 off the bench, most off the bench since 2013, since she was with the Dream. Valkyries get the 20-point win over the Sky, 91-71. They've won 5 straight, longest active win streak in the WNBA. SportsCenter All Night, ESPN Radio. Washington Commanders quarterback Jaden Daniels, not thrilled with his former school, and he's informed LSU they can no longer use his name, image, or likeness. The crux of the issue, Daniels' camp says the Tigers have given number 5 to sophomore quarterback DJ Pickett. That number 5 was the jersey that Daniels wore when he won the Heisman in 2023. It's not retired at LSU, but it is the first time a player has worn number 5 since Daniels left for the NFL. Jersey number 10 in Indiana, that's quarterback Josh Hoover, who takes over for Fernando Mendoza for the reigning champs. The bar obviously set high at Indiana. What do they need from Hoover this season? ESPN analyst Dusty Dvorak.
5: You can't turn the football over and make mistakes and play for Kurt Cignetti. It just won't happen. Here's the great news for Josh Hoover. He's going to have such a good supporting cast around him. He's not going to be asked to do too much. Two excellent wide receivers in Charlie Becker and Nick Marsh. An offensive line and a running game that's going to complement this passing attack. Mike Shanahan, the offensive coordinator, he wants to have balance, and they're going to have that on this offense. Oh, by the way, this will be yet another elite defense for Indiana. So he's not going to be asked to do all the same things there that he did at TCU. The one thing he will be asked to do, there will be moments throughout the season where late in games, critical situations, big high leverage moments, he's got to make plays. We saw Fernando Mendoza do that a season ago. It was against Penn State. It was against Iowa. It was against Miami in the national championship game. So as good as the pieces around Josh Hoover are, at certain moments, when it calls for him, he's got to step up, and he's got to be willing to make those plays we saw Mendoza make a year ago.
6: I'm not going to ask you if they're going to have another perfect season. But I will ask you, will they run it back, you think?
5: Look, I think they have the pieces in place to do so. I'm not going to say it's my pick for right now, but I'm not picking against Kurt Cignetti. I'm not going to do it. He's told us all we need to be on notice, and if we haven't learned at this point, something's wrong with us. Look, they came in the coaches' poll 6. I think there's already some disrespect from Kurt Cignetti. This team, will be laser focused. It's the best coach team in all of college football when you think of fundamentals, execution, discipline. That is exactly what this team will be here once again. And I've mentioned it. They bring back a lot of pieces from last year's team, and they have handpicked the perfect pieces to be in place. I expect they're back in the Big Ten championship. I expect them to be back in the college football playoff. Will they run the gamut and win a second straight national title? Time will tell. But this team will be in place to make another run late into the season.
1: Hard to run the table once again, especially with the bigger target on your back. 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Back to baseball. Astros and Giants in a tight one.
7: Here's a 2-1 to Trammell. And Taylor hits it well and hits it deep to right. Lee is back onto the warning track at the wall, and it is off the wall. Trammell tearing around second. He's on his way to third with a stand-up triple.
1: He would score on a sacrifice fly, one of two for the Astros. They get two runs on sac flies, and it's good enough for a 2-1 win over the Giants. Yordan Alvarez, 1-for-3 with a walk, improves his batting average to a Major League best 322. He's also second in RBI and tied for first in homers. 72nd game this season. He's reached base multiple times. That's the most in Major League Baseball. KBME, 790 AM with the call. Cardinals pulling away from the Phillies.
7: The pitch to Burleson. He swings and he hits it toward the gap. Center field, that's not going to be caught. The ball gets down, goes to the wall. Here comes a second run on the double by Burleson, with Weatherholt and Herrera scoring, as the Cardinals would build a 4-1 lead with two outs in the fifth inning.
8: Burley with that big double a couple innings ago, and he grounds that one right side, base hit. And rounding third, trying to score is Weatherholt. The throw comes into third. Everybody's safe, and Burley picks up yet another RBI.
1: He goes 2-for-3. RBI double in the fifth inning, was his 30th double of the season. Cardinals Radio Network. Cardinals, a 7-1 win over the Phillies. They go to 61-60. They're over 500 for the first time since July 26th. Sold again. That's next. 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
0: Camp to camp. 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
9: NFC North being the toughest division because all four of these teams could be playoff teams and nobody has less than 9 wins.
0: 27 days until kickoff. 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
10: 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Traffic.
11: 401 heading eastbound, the Express Victoria Park. We have a stalled vehicle blocking two left lanes, and along with the overnight work in the area, that's going to slow some people down at this time. Now, the 404 southbound ramp to Finch, stall right lane. A little north of us, there is a crash on the 400 southbound past Highway 89. That's blocking two right lanes, and that is certainly causing slowdowns. 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From the News Talk 1010 Traffic Center, I'm Dandy.
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1: 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Big price tag on the LA Lakers being sold once again. They were sold 14 months ago for $10 billion. They're being sold again this month for $12.5 billion. Luka Doncic getting yet another owner. ESPN's Ramona Shelburne, Dave McMenamin, David Dennis Jr.
2: We're starting the Luka era. I mean, the Luka era has been moving very slowly, partly because of the LeBron James thing. New ownership again. This guy is supposed to be your flagship player that you are building a Lakers franchise around. What we know about the Lakers, you get a guy like Luka to come into, you win a championship. That's what the Lakers do. And it's taken 2 years for them to even get out the gate with this Luka thing.
3: Right.
2: This is a big part of how they're going to move forward.
3: Well, interesting, Dave, you had the story about a sense of urgency of this offseason, and I would assume that urgency continues.
4: And thus far, you know, I've checked in with a few sources who said that last year, when the Walter Group was in charge, they were still interacting with the Lakers the same way they were under the bus regime. Mm-hmm. And so we'll see if that continues, and that would include Luka Doncic's representatives. Will they be continue to go through Rob Pelinka and Genie, or will they be now establishing these relationships with Kushner and Bob Iger?
5: Look, Luka Doncic was with Mark Cuban, then he sold his team. He gets traded to L.A. in the middle of the night. He's wrapping his head around that. A couple months later, he gets traded in February. They sell the team in May. He's just getting to know Mark Walter. And now he's got new ball. I mean,
3: it's like speed dating for Luka.
1: Yeah. Ownership changing hands once again for Luka Doncic. SportsCenter all night, ESPN Radio. Back to the Diamond, AL East matchup, Blue Jays, Red Sox.
6: Ran at third, two-run deficit. The pitch is a ground ball that's going to end the game. Clements got it at second. He throws the first ball game over. The Red Sox have lost five straight. Toronto scores five in the eighth. Red Sox battle late, but they come up short, and it is gut check time tomorrow in Toronto. 6-4 Blue Jays.
1: Red Sox fifth straight loss following a 9-game win streak. WEEI with the call as the Blue Jays get past the Red Sox 6-4. Guardians a 6-4 win over the Tigers. Braves double up the Mets 6-3. Braves have won 11 in their last 12 at home. Sports Center all night, ESPN Radio.
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7: How good is that? Are you not entertained?
0: Number 5.
1: WNBA Wings get a 6-point win over Toronto. Dallas getting 22 from Paige Beckers. All in the second half. USA Network.
8: In the wallet. Over to Beckers. Beckers rises and hits. Because that is what Paige Beckers does.
0: Number 4.
1: Baseball. Cubs double up the Nationals 12-6. Seven of the runs off the bat of one guy. Cubs Radio Network.
9: Bregman swings, and it's a high fly ball deep left center field. This is going to be number 3. It's gone. Into the Cubs bullpen in left center. What a night for Alex Bregman. 3 home runs. This one a 2-run job. And the Cubs now up 12-5 here in the eighth.
0: Number 3.
1: Cardinals beat the Phillies to move back over 500, getting some defense along the way. 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
10: The 2-2 pitch, here it comes. It's hit towards right center field. Long way to run for Jordan Walker, and he dives, and he made the catch. What a play by Jordan Walker in right center field. That was going to go to the wall, at least a double, and Walker timed it perfectly. He laid out with his big frame and brought it in. What a play by Jaywalk.
0: Number 2.
1: Dodgers were trailing early at home to the Royals until their leadoff hitter stepped back up in the third. AM 570 LA Sports.
11: He swings, hits a high drive left field. Way back and gone. Goodbye. Shohei Ohtani with an opposite field blast, and the Dodgers lead it 3-2. 27th home run for Shohei Ohtani. And he is the show that never ends.
0: Number 1.
1: It took 11 innings in San Diego, but the Padres outlast the team with baseball's best record again. 97-3, the fan.
10: Now the pitch. Luis swings, lines it into right field, a base hit. Lara charging, has the great arm. Here's the throw to the plate. Sanchez is tagged. He's safe. Padres walk it off.
12: Rosado wins it, and in 11, the Padres complete the sweep 4-3.
1: And with that win, the Padres taking a one-game lead over the Diamondbacks in the wild card standings.
13: 1-1 pitch, and he drives this out to deep right center field. Carroll's just going to watch it fly. Splash down.
1: 850 KLA. Colorado wins 6-4. Diamondbacks dropping a game in the wild card standings to the Padres. That's going to do it for SportsCenter All Night. I'm Jay Reynolds. Thursday, August 13th, birthday of former Mariner and former Yankee Jay Buhner.
14: What the hell did you trade Jay Buhner for?
1: Jay Buhner, no relation. 62 today. I'm Jay Reynolds on Sportsmanlike is next. It's ESPN Radio.
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18: 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We have collisions just outside the city. A 400 Sapat past 89, two right lanes are blocked, and a serious one, Niagara Bank QEW Fairview, two left lanes. There's a certain feeling on a Sunday drive, no rush, no noise. 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From the News Talk 1010 Traffic Center, I'm Dan Dealey.
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0: wild card spot in the American League. I don't think anyone saw that coming. It's been incredible to see the way they've played so far against the Red Sox. Three straight, an opportunity to close them out this afternoon with Max Scherzer on the hill. Welcome in to First Stop. It is Thursday morning. My name is Aaron Korolnik, and I'll be joined today by the Max Scherzer of TSN 1050, a dogged veteran, true Hall of Famer. You know him as Al's brother. It's Michael DeStefano. Hello, sir. Good to speak to you.
1: What's going on, AK? How we feeling on this wonderful Thursday morning? The Blue Jays just 1.5 games back, just like you said. We've won 3 in a row.
0: Oh, was that a we? Was that a we right there? Come on, man. We? You go to Centennial College. You know we don't say we. We are esteemed journalists.
1: Did I say we? That must have just slipped out of my mouth. Oh, no. No, the Blue Jays have won 3 in a row here in the city of Toronto. That was a good ball game last night. That was fun. You know, whenever you get an inning like that, and I feel like the Jays, like, we've been kind of waiting for an inning like this to see, like, okay, when can they have that big offensive outburst where they just kind of continue to stack runs, right? Where the offense has been quiet. They haven't put up those massive innings, those 5 spots like we saw last night. They were able to do that. They needed it too. They needed it too because they bring in Matt Waldron when they go up 6-1, hoping to keep Louis Varland fresh. And he made it dicey. Gave up a couple runs and Lou had to come in and shut it down. But he did. The Blue Jays get the win. That's 3 in a row. And, hey, man, they're starting to inspire some hope in the city. Like, the group chats, I don't know about your group chats with your buddies, AK, but I know that the people are buzzing in the city about the Blue Jays right now.
0: Impossible not to be. Again, this team's ripping. It's incredible. And they're doing it in kind of unconventional ways. It's really all just pitching. Soriano was awesome. And their bullpen has been so incredibly good, minus this Waldron character, whose nickname for me is DFA, because that's what the Blue Jays should do to get this guy off the roster. A knuckleballer, they bring in a ninth inning when they're up 6-1. You thought the game was over.

0: any better than that.
1: I know. You do got to catch those. But, you know, like something has to be said about early on this year, the Blue Jays, the baseball gods were not on the Blue Jays' side. Like, those plays weren't happening. I know John Schneider after the game yesterday kind of alluded to that. He's like, if this was 2 months ago, there's a good chance that infield fly ball's fair, and that's an out. And it doesn't really, kickstart the inning that the eighth inning turned out to be for the Blue Jays. And, he said, hopefully the gods can continue to be in our favor the rest of the way. And, they say the law of averages, everything averages out in the end. And it's been a very trying season for the Blue Jays. Not a lot has gone their way, right? Defensively, it's been a struggle up until this point. The pitching has been, up and down. The offense has not been there. You look at the last, 14 games now, they're 10-4. The offense starting to pick up. They've got 10 hits in four of the last five games. Four of those games, obviously, being wins for the Toronto Blue Jays. And then they're starting to catch those breaks as well, like you saw last night with the drop ball by Contreras. So things starting to come up big for Toronto. And look, you got to be good to be lucky. And the Blue Jays, we know they're a good ball club. Like, it was so perplexing for how bad they've been this year. Like, this is a team that was in Game 7 of the World Series and carried over a large majority of that roster. It was baffling all season that they have had. The year that they've had has been baffling, and it looks like finally they're starting to catch those breaks that really just haven't been there all season long, and hopefully they can continue it. Unlike we talk about the Red Sox slowing down here possibly after that blazing July. Hopefully the Blue Jays can have themselves that type of run here. I'm not saying they're going to win 30 of 34 games. That would be outrageous to expect for them to do that. But I don't think they have to do that to make the playoffs anymore. Like, the rest of this American League stinks. Like, you guys had Buster Olney on yesterday. And, I mean, over the last 3 days, they went from being 4.5 games back to 1.5. Why is that? The rest of the American League continues to lose. I mean, I went to bed last night. The Texas Rangers were winning that ball game against the Angels 2-1. I thought, okay, maybe tonight they're not going to make up ground on Texas, but all right, they pick up a win. Detroit loses, so they kind of gain a little bit of ground there. Then I wake up, they lost that game 5-2. The Angels came back and got to the bullpen, and all of a sudden, it's still a 1.5 game climb. And it's just, it's incredible that the Blue Jays in such a short amount of time has put themselves right back into a solid position to make a push here for the playoffs. And if they can continue to play with the level of consistency that they have on both sides of the diamond, I like their chances to have a good push here and play meaningful baseball late into September.
2: Texas is 60-61, final wild card spot, followed by the Twins, who are 60-62. Detroit is 59-61. The Guardians are 59-62. And then you have the Blue Jays, who are four games under 500, a game and a half out of that final playoff spot against Texas. Now, Texas does have the tiebreaker, so really it's not 1.5. But in any case, you worry
1: they
2: about that.
1: They play Texas in about a month. They got Texas
2: in September. Sweep them, but yes, that could be problematic, but we'll see how that goes. Seattle is just completely dying off. I can't believe how bad they've been. They're now 9 games under 500. They can't do anything right, so you could pretty much say goodbye to them. They got a very dangerous
1: crushed by the Yankees last night too.
2: Yeah. So it's been really special to watch this last 2 weeks or so for the Toronto Blue Jays, and it was awesome to see Jose Soriano pitching at the Rogers Center for the first time. He looked disgusting. And I think if you're a Blue Jays fan, and you hope they get in, of course, if they do get in and you go Cease Soriano, that could be pretty daunting. Pretty daunting for an opponent in a wild card series. And I think that's what probably teams like the Yankees and the Red Sox are probably at this point hoping to avoid, Toronto and or Texas, because they have those big arms at the top of the rotation.
1: Well, it's funny because you look at the teams that you just mentioned who are in that wild card race. Like, who is the most daunting team? Like, if you are one of those squads you mentioned, if you're the Yankees, if you're the Red Sox, or if you're the White Sox, whoever it is that's going to win the division and waiting for that wild card team and to have to play them, like, I think Toronto's got to be right there up at the top. Not only because of the way that they're playing right now, but you meant the pitching, obviously, with two. If you have to go to a third game, hopefully Trey Savage is healthy and dealing at that point, and he'll be able to come in and pitch that third game if need be. But I mean, this is a team that went to the World Series last year. This is

0: team that, you know, knows how to play playoff baseball. And I think Toronto would be a feared team to play if you're around the major leagues. So I think there's a lot of teams out there that are probably hoping and praying that this is just a little blip. And you know, the one thing the Jays have consistently done is shoot themselves in the foot whenever they start to find their footing. And it's been very much a three steps forward, five steps back type of deal. Whenever they get close to 500, they usually go on a little 4 or 5 game losing streak. If they can break that, kind of break that mold and find a level of consistency to finish off the season, all it might take is to be 500 to win that final wild card spot. Currently, like you said, a game under 500 is the Texas Rangers. So
1: yes, sir.
0: The rest of the league just not winning ball games right now. And a lot of them play each other between now and the end of the season. So there's going to be wins available for a lot of these teams. Obviously, you're going to have to keep up with the Joneses, but Toronto plays a lot of them and they have opportunities. It's almost as if they really, at this point, because they played so well against the Phillies, because they played so well against the Boston Red Sox, they've kind of now, like, it control their own destiny in a way. Like, if they can go in next month in September when they play Texas, when they play the Twins, when they play the Orioles, when they play all these teams ahead of them, if they can get wins, the Tigers, they get series wins there and just continue to close, they almost do hold their own destiny moving forward.
1: Toronto does not play a team that is over 500 in their final 30 games. You got Boston for one more today, 3 against the Yankees, 3 against Tampa, then 3 against the Yankees again. And after that, nobody over 500.
0: Soft sched, dude.
1: So
0: it's a
1: super
0: soft sched to finish
1: soft
0: it up.
1: Schedule. I know. And that's why the Blue Jays needed to take advantage of these games against the quality teams, because you expect them to play quality baseball against the trash teams, the American League. I guess you could look at the Blue Jays as being one of those teams for the vast majority of the season. But the last couple of weeks, that has certainly not been the case. Ever since the trade deadline, and they bring in guys like Charles McAdoo and Brett Bateman, guys hitting 1-2 the top of your batting order. Bateman's a stallion, one of the fan favorites, no doubt. And it's just been very, very revelatory as to what's been going on with this baseball club. Because it doesn't really make any sense. Yeah, the hitting is not really there. They're not slugging, but the pitching has been so incredibly good over the last 15 days or so. When you get pitching like that from Jose Soriano, from their bullpen, and certainly from Dylan Cease, who wasn't great a couple days ago, but he's been as good as almost anybody in the sport for the majority of the season, then you're going to be doing some good things, and that's exactly what the Toronto Blue Jays have done. Steve Phillips will join us in about 20 minutes. We have Keegan Mathison as well, joining the program in the third hour, so we're fully covered for all the Blue Jays talk you desire, and really, that's what everybody wants to hear about today. That's what we want to talk about today. I'm Aaron Kurolnik. That's Mike DiStefano. We are firing on all cylinders on this Thursday morning. 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
3: The stalled vehicle on the 401 West Collectors looks like it's approaching Markham Road. It's blocking the right lane there in a second stall. Still stuck on the 404 southbound ramp to Fincher. Right lane is blocked, but we have a couple of issues just outside of the downtown core, like the 400 southbound past 89 collision cleanup. Two right lanes blocked and a cleanup. This is considerable. Niagara bound QEW at Fairview. The two left lanes blocked. 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

0: 15 minutes. Karolnik DeStefano with you until 10 a.m. Great to see you, buddy. I think the last time I saw you in person was when we were
1: Canada
0: against, I don't know, one of those teams that they probably beat up on. Maybe it was Qatar.
1: It was the first game. Bosnia. It was that Bosnia.
0: Oh, Bosnia. Bosnia, yes.
1: Bosnia and Herg. Yeah.
0: Herzegovina, yes. Those are the good old days. Yes. That was in Liberty Village in Brazenhead. But it's great to be reunited with you. And we've got a lot of fun stuff on today's program. We have Austin Matthews, chiropractor, joining the show today at 9 a.m. It's like, so... First time
1: we put him back together. Is he good? Like, what's the situation? How's the rehab going with Austin?
0: Yeah,
1: can he answer those questions?
0: That is a good question, and I was considering, you know, like the doctor patient privilege, like technically. And I'm not trying to disparage chiropractors. One of my best friends, Ryan Albert, shout out to him. One of my oldest friends from Camp Tamarack, a chiropractor. He's technically a doctor. Like, I know he calls himself Dr. Ryan Albert.
1: Yeah.
0: But, like, is he, like, you know, is he performing surgeries? Of course not. But he's a doctor. So I'm going to guess Dr. Sean Robeck, who's going to join us at 9, who I guess Koliakovo's got some ties to from back in the day. Carlo knows all, like, the team doctors and the physicians and the trainers and the performance guys. He knows everybody. And he apparently knows Sean as well. So I'm looking forward to this conversation. And I know Sean's also working with McDavid and Leon Draisaitl as well. So I am curious to see if he gives us anything juicy. And I know that Leafs Nation is so thirsty for any and all content. So when I sent it out, hey, guys, we got to get this guy Sean Robeck on. He's working with Austin Matthews, his chiropractor. I'm thinking he's going to say some little nugget about Austin Matthews that will have the internet explode. And he's never looked better. I've been working with him for years. His back is fully healed. He looks more explosive than ever. And it's just like, oh, boy, FanDuel needs to adjust their over-under for goals. Because 34 is back and better than ever.
1: Yeah. Wouldn't that be something if he comes back and says that to us? I mean, that, listen, we all want that to be true, right? Like the Maple Leafs and their entire future hinges on Austin Matthews being put back together, right? Like the last couple of years with the injuries, it clearly hasn't gone well for Austin Matthews and the team suffered from it. But if they can get him back to being, he doesn't necessarily have to score 69. Like that was an unbelievable season. And anyone who's going to put those type of expectations on him, probably a little crazy at this point. But if he can still, you know, get you to that 50 mark, I think that's the mark that the Leafs might need him to do. If they can get him to 50 goals and get him to continue to be, you know, healthy, play in the range of 75 to 84 games, I think that is the best case scenario for Austin Matthews moving forward. And it's possible. Like, if he can stay healthy, like, the guy still can rip the puck. Like, let's be honest. He's still the most deceptive, best shooter in the NHL. If he can stay on the ice and be healthy, this is a guy that's going to put home 50 again, compete for another Rocket. Just got to hope that he is. And he's coming off that surgery, obviously. So hopefully he's had a good off season. He's been able to recover and should be ready to go by the start of training camp and get off to a good start and kind of parlay that into a solid season for the Maple Leafs. I know Leafs Nation definitely and desperately wants that to be the case, at least.
0: Yeah, and of course the surgery he had had nothing to do with his back. It was the Radko Gudas injury that Austin Matthews suffered. So I don't know. I am really curious about this conversation with Dr. Sean Robeck. I think he's Dr. Sean Robeck. I probably should look that up. But I do know chiropractors, at least here in Canada, call themselves doctors. So I imagine it's the same as in
1: Dr.
0: the United
1: Green,
0: States.
1: Shout out.
0: Yeah, that's right. That's right. Your old podcast partner. So, yes, there's a lot of lot of docs that we love here in the city of Toronto. But, yeah, as far as Matthews goes, his performance, definitely one of the biggest questions that people would have about the Toronto Maple Leafs heading into the season. And I think his performance could very well hinge as to whether or not the Maple Leafs are going to be in the playoffs. Obviously, if Sergei Bobrovsky is the Sergei Bobrovsky of 2 or 3 years ago, yeah, the Toronto Maple Leafs will be in the playoffs. Because if you're getting that type of goaltending for, let's say, 50 games from Bobrovsky, you get the rest from Stolarz, you're feeling pretty damn good about your performance. But I think the coach and how he deploys things and how the systems look could be even more fascinating with Jim Hiller coming in replacing Craig Berube. Because just to look back to Austin Matthews, Mike, I mean, that was a big criticism of Berube, how The defensive zone starts for 34 were drastically different under Berube than they were for Sheldon Keefe, and how that was affecting his offensive performance. They got to get Matthews rocking and rolling, and Hiller, I imagine, that has to be pretty close to the top of his checklist as far as things to accomplish early on and often for this hockey club.
1: No, I would think so. I would think so. It has to. Like I said, like that's quite literally the whole season's going to hinge on that. And yeah, I didn't realize how drastic the offensive zone start differential was, or I guess I'm re-familiarizing myself with it as I'm looking at the stats now. 2 years ago, Austin Matthews, I think this was the year he had 69, I want to say, 74.3% zone starts. Then the following year, 66.3% zone starts. His 2 years under Craig Berube, his offensive zone starts 53% and 57%, the two lowest in his entire career. With Sheldon Keefe, he had never dipped below 60%, never. And all of a sudden, he's being put in these situations where he's being leaned on in the defensive zone, like 46% defensive zone starts in his first season alongside with Craig Berube. That was a different, you know, a completely different situation from the years prior. Hopefully this year, sounds like what they've done to reshape the roster. The goal is to alleviate some of those defensive responsibilities and pressures of having to start in the D zone a lot and be considered one of their shutdown guys. They want their third and fourth lines to be far more defensively responsible so they can deploy their offensive players in the O zone to do their thing. So again, this is all on paper. It sounds nice in theory. We'll see how it works out in practice, obviously, once we get things going here. Was it next month? Next month, man. Like
0: it's getting close.
1: Start. It's getting close. It's coming pretty soon. We're what, 6 weeks away from the start of NHL hockey? Like, it's coming, man, pretty quick.
0: Yeah, and obviously to point to Craig Berube and blame him for all the ails of Austin Matthews would be completely unfair. And neither of us are doing that. There's a number of factors. Mitch Marner left. He's all of a sudden playing with Bobby McMahon and Max Domi as opposed to Mitch Marner. And then you talk about the injuries, and you talk about the struggling power play for half the season, which he's, of course, a part of. So a lot of factors, but how the zone starts affect Matthews, unquestionably, you put yourself in
1: a better position. But that's roster construction.
0: Offensively.
1: That's roster construction, though. Like that's what that is, right? Berube didn't have anyone he trusted in the defensive zone, so he had to throw out Austin Matthews every other shift, and he had to have them starting in the D zone for 45% of the time because he didn't have anybody else. He didn't feel comfortable when Max Domi was the 3C or when David Kampf was the 4C last year. Like, it just wasn't a situation where he wanted to throw out these other players and have them get feasted on by the Atlantic Division. That was the juggernaut Atlantic Division last year. So he felt compelled. All right, it's got to be Austin Matthews. It's got to be John Tavares. Those are our best options to keep the puck out of the net. And keep in mind, last year, they spent most of the time in the defensive end. So most of their starts were in the D zone anyway. So, you know, just by that virtue, you're going to see those numbers kind of dip and change a little bit. But this year, I'm thinking the deployment will be a little bit different just based on roster construction. And that you could point to and put a little bit of blame. Like, realistically, like, there's a blame pie. Like, Austin Matthews, you can blame injuries for him. You could blame the roster construction on Tree Living. You could blame how he was deployed on Berube. There is a blame pie to go around. But with new year, a new season comes new optimism, a new hope, and new, you know, Chyka comes in, changes the construction. And again, it's all supposed to work out a certain way. And we'll find out come, what, September 29th, I think, is when we drop the puck for year one under, you know, in this new Chundin era.
0: Oh,
1: we'll see if it all comes to practice.
0: That's very nice of you to utilize Chundin. I really appreciate that. That's a trademark for yours truly. And
1: I know.
0: It is greatly appreciated that Chundin is being, like, locked on Leafs. If I see you
1: I use Chundin.
0: Oh, you and Morris Sudi are using Chundin? Oh, wow, this is a glorious morning already. I'm feeling much better about
1: myself. I put a TM on it, too.
0: Thank you.
1: I put
0: a
1: little TM, okay, Chundin, TM, Aaron Karolnik.
0: Thank you. I need it. I have very few trademarks, but my Chundin is, it's my pride and joy. And yes, our bosses hate it, but I don't know. What am I going to tell you? There's a lot of things they hate about whatever I do. So Chundin's never going away. Chundin will live forever. Steve Phillips coming up. Let's talk about the Toronto Blue Jays, who win again. They are on the precipice of a sweep of the Boston Red Sox. One more win today with Max Scherzer on the hill. Can Mad Max just unleash one more? That's all we need here in the city of Toronto, Max, to get one more start from you of high quality.
1: Milestone watch, too.
0: That's right. He's going to pass like some ancient pitcher, like Walter Johnson again, for strikeouts for Max Scherzer. But I think the only milestone that Blue Jays fans are hoping for is another win and a sweep of the Sox. 1.5 games back are the Toronto Blue Jays after last night's win. We'll continue the conversation with Steve Phillips next.
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3: 403 westbound ramp to Animals Parkway. Stalled vehicle stuck in the left lane, but we're looking at two crash cleanups on the go, and it's 400 southbound past 89. Two right lanes are blocked pretty heavy in approach. And if you're heading Niagara bound in the QEW at Fairview, we have two left lanes blocked. Vehicle rollover, not a good look. And the Toronto bound drivers are slowing down to take a look. 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From the Newstalk 1010 Traffic Center, I'm Dan Dealey.
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0: eighth inning for the Toronto Blue Jays last night. They were up 6-1. Excuse me, the ninth inning. They were up 6-1. Matt Waldron comes in and gets teed off on by the Red Sox. And you're thinking, oh, God, all this goodwill this team has built. Don't blow it. Don't blow it. But Louis Varlin came in and closed the deal. A 6-4 win for the Toronto Blue Jays. That's now three in a row against the Boston Red Sox. An opportunity to sweep this afternoon. Who saw this coming? I don't think anybody did, including our next guest, our MLB analyst, Steve Phillips. Pauly Positive is back. Steve, how are we feeling today?
1: Oh, my goodness. Can you believe what's going on right now? Is it possible? Could it happen? And, you know, it's just, it's like the wild card race is like one of those merry-go-rounds where you're sitting next to somebody, and as their sort of bar goes up, they move forward, and then you move back, and then you move forward, and they move back. That's what it feels like right now. Nobody's separating. It's a horse race to the end, and it's going to come down to, you know, in the final stretch, who's got the you know, who's hot, who's going to be playing their best, because I think it really is going to come down to who's hot at the right time.
0: Oh, no doubt about that. And again, Al's brother and I were talking about the Blue Jays' schedule in the final 30 games, how they do not play a team over 500 a single time, at least right now, team over 500. So if they can get through this part of the schedule, one more against Boston, three against the Yankees over the weekend, and then three against the Rays, three against the Yankees, and then it's that 30-game sprint against the sub-500 teams in the American League. I mean, all of a sudden, Steve, there's something going on here. The mojo is back for Toronto. You got to be feeling maybe not great about their playoff hopes, but it's definitely a possibility now.
1: Yeah, they are, you're right, with the schedule. So I'm writing a column for Friday for .ca and looked at the strength of schedule. And as of yesterday, they had the 22nd hardest schedule remaining, so the ninth easiest schedule remaining. Now, the Yankees were just in front of them with the, you know, one of the easier schedules, too. You know, you're right. That final month, it's only the Rangers that they play who are a 500 team. And so the schedule's setting up for it. But remember, this is the 29th ranked team in runs scored, although the last several games, they've looked better than that. And, you know, Vladdy hasn't really gotten it going yet. He's the centerpiece of this offense. The other big challenge is, you know, in order to go on a run, to get on a hot streak, your starting pitching needs to be consistent. Your overall pitching needs to be consistent. They're down to four guys in the rotation, unless they start Spencer Miles or, you know, and they're going to need the fifth starter six or seven times for the remainder of the season. And so that fifth spot is going to be important. Then it's going to be, can Scherzer, you know, muster up six, seven more starts here for the rest of the year? Can Bieber stay healthy and do that too, in addition to Soriano and C? So they feel like those two guys are going to be pretty consistent going out there and battling. And so, but every other team's got these issues too, right? Everybody else has got their own stuff. And the fact that Jays are playing better, they're getting some help from some of the complementary position players offensively is a good sign.
2: Yeah, I mean, last night you look at it and they get contributions like up and down the lineup, but the way that Miles Straw has been hitting the ball lately and playing the outfield, it's a clutch bases clearing double last night to kind of solidify the ball game for Toronto. Like, how impressed have you been with a guy like that who hasn't been an everyday player for this team, obviously, with Dalton Varsho patrolling center field for a majority of the season, now being given an opportunity to play the outfield on a nightly basis? I mean, how impressive have you been with the way that he's been able to kind of swing the bat for these Jays lately?
1: Yeah, he's hot, right? And I think for John Schneider, he's got to ride the hot hand. Whoever that is, they've got to run with that right now. You know, Brett Bateman has some speed and some energy. McAdoo's actually done a pretty decent job here lately, swinging the bat as well. And for Straw getting an opportunity, you know, on paper, it's not the most daunting lineup, but you don't play the game on paper. And hitters get hot at certain times. And if it can sync up and roll with the timing of it, once he cools off, somebody else gets hot. And then when that guy cools off, somebody else gets hot. You can keep that churning it a little bit. You know, John Schneider talked after the game about, you know, needing home runs. That they, you know, it's one thing they hit a lot of singles, they make good contact, but you know, unless everybody is speedy, it's not going to allow you to score crooked numbers up in innings when you get four singles. And so you need to really take advantage of opportunities, and somebody's got to run into one and hit it out of the ballpark.
0: Steve Phillips with us here on this Thursday morning. Aaron Korolnik, Mike DeStefano until 10 a.m. And my usual partner, Carlos, Steve, as you're well aware, always talks about the baseball gods or the hockey gods or whatever. And usually I just roll my eyes. But there's something going on here with this Blue Jays team. Again, Bateman and McAdoo at the top of your lineup, and you're reeling off wins, and you're getting contributions from everybody. Seemingly every guy in the bullpen has a save over the last 2 weeks, which is just crazy.
2: Yeah.
0: And it's there's something going on, and you've been around baseball a long time. Can the vibes around this baseball team be understated? How much do you believe that is contributing to their recent win streak?
1: Oh, for sure. I mean, look at the Red Sox, the run they went on. And you know, sure, they have some talent, but 32 out of 37 games was just a belief. And you know, to Carl's point, the baseball gods sort of shining down upon them. But, you know, when you sell your soul to baseball gods, then you can come back and lose four in a row, right? You can come back and lose six out of seven. And, you know, for the Red Sox at that hot streak, it's now kind of turned the other way for them. And so timing, again, is going to be so important. You know, did they make their run too early? And does regression toward the mean start to take over and pull them back toward the pack a little bit? So, you know what? And I think for the Jays, it's nice to go out there and look at the scoreboard and everything else, but you just have to go play. Play your game. Give yourself a chance to try to be a playoff team. See what can happen, and just trust and have fun. And, you know, it does look like they're starting to have fun right now, right? We saw Vladdy as fired up as we've seen him in a long time. And again, if that energy starts to happen, and it can, look, you know, I remember in a Psych 101 class, you know, the thought was attitude can lead to behavior, but behavior can lead to attitude. And sometimes when you fake it until you make it, then you start to believe it, right? And you know, so you got to start to have fun with each other, and it can affect your behavior at that point. You can start to perform differently. And so you can change the way you're behaving by changing your attitude. And, you know, obviously winning can change your attitude too. And so it can happen in both directions, but guys just have to start believing and supporting each other.
2: Steve, the offense finally got things going late in that ball game to allow them to kind of break out in the eighth inning. But it was Jose Soriano who kept them into the ball game that late. His home debut yesterday went six innings. Really, just made that one mistake to Contreras that ended up in the seats. What did you make of Jose Soriano's second appearance as a Blue Jay?
1: Yeah, very good. And, you know, we saw some subtle adjustments. A little less four-seam fastball, more two-seam fastball. And, you know, I think that one of the things that's really sort of enticing about this acquisition is that, you know, I don't know if you saw, but the Angels, you know, let go of their pitching coach, assistant pitching coach, and bullpen coach. And the reason for it is they weren't using any of the technology that was available to them. They were old schooling it, and so they weren't using video the way they needed. They weren't looking at the metrics to look at the shape of the pitches, the vertical movement of the pitches, the spin rate of pitches, the percentage usage of pitches. And so there's so much room. You know, Soriano's sort of this, you know, piece of clay that can be molded now in a way that they want to mold it. And, you know, the Jays are more metrically inclined, analytically inclined. And I think there's, you know, it's what makes it exciting when you get a guy who's actually had success. And there's, within the world of baseball today, so much more that can be done with him. And we're starting to see some of that already.
0: Yeah, it's been incredible to watch. And again, as we were talking about earlier, you go Dylan Cease and Jose Soriano 1-2 to start out a wild card series and maybe get Trey Savage back at some point. That looks maybe unlikely considering the surgery that he had, but you can't rule it out. I think you got to be feeling pretty good about where things stand with the Toronto Blue Jays, who somehow, and I don't know how they come up with these numbers on FanGraphs, Steve, but they're only at a 15% chance to make the postseason. Does that number seem right to you?
1: Yeah, I think so. I mean, part of it is they're taking into account the, you know, not just where they are in the standings, but how they played run differential, you know, the other teams. Remember, you know, they're playing some of the other teams that are around them in the playoffs in that month of September that are under 500. But the strength of schedule that other teams have is also improved because they're playing the Blue Jays, who are, you know, six games under 500 as well. So I understand it. And, you know, there's so many teams with a shot right now at this. I think that those numbers make sense right now. What do they have? They've got three teams and the Rangers in front of them for the third wild card spot. And the Orioles just a half game behind them. So, yeah, I think it probably makes sense at 15%.
0: Yeah, I just never really know how those Fangraphs numbers work. That always confused me. When the Tigers traded away Scooble and Casey Mize at the deadline, somehow their percentages went up. And I'm like, that doesn't really make sense. And Tigers have played pretty well since the trade deadline, oddly enough. So, Steve, I wanted to ask you about the sale of the Los Angeles Lakers. So Mark Walter owns the Lakers and the L.A. Dodgers, or at least the majority of those two franchises, amongst other entities. And he sells the Lakers yesterday for $12.5 billion. That's the valuation. And a lot of people are wondering if it could affect the L.A. Dodgers as well. Again, big spenders, the biggest spender in Major League Baseball. And then there's the looming lockout and how everything could factor in there. What is your take on the potential effect in Major League Baseball as to what happened in the NBA yesterday?
1: Yeah, so I think what's interesting is that you know, the Mets sold a few years ago for like $2.6 billion, and the Lakers sold for $12 billion. And I think therein lies the issue that baseball owners have with the sale of their teams. Like people say, oh, you know, you bought it for this amount, you sold it for that amount. But the reality is the value of the franchises in the NFL and the NBA are significantly more than the value of the franchises in baseball. And the belief is among owners that the difference is the salary cap. That in the NBA and the NFL and NHL, you've got contained costs. You know what it's going to cost you to do it. You know what your deals are for revenues. And that predictability and consistency leads you to believe that the value of the franchise is greater. And so that's one of the reasons why owners in baseball want to get a salary cap, is they believe that the value of the franchises will grow exponentially because of it. And so I don't think it's going to in any way hurt the Dodgers. And I think in the long run, you may see the continued growth and value of the Dodgers, which at this point, you know, it's probably got to be the most valuable franchise in baseball, right there with the Yankees.
2: Steve, Max Scherzer's on the mound tonight and coming off a major milestone, getting the top 10 strikeouts. He's got just one more inning to officially hit the 3,000 inning mark in his career. What does that say about kind of the dominance and longevity of Max Scherzer throughout his career to kind of join that elite club?
1: Oh, you know, when we think about long-term contracts in baseball, none of them seem to work out, right? The back end of it, you're sucking wind and you're paying a guy that can't produce the way he was. Think about Pujols, Miguel Cabrera, guys at the end of their careers when they had those big contracts, even Joey Votto toward the end of his contract. But Scherzer had the 7-year, $210 million deal with the Nationals and pitched every bit of that. He's been a workhorse. He's been a warrior. You know, he's taking care of himself. He's worked hard. He's a vocal guy and has impact, loves the big moment. He's a showman and he's a producer. And so obviously a first ballot Hall of Famer when the time comes. It's just a matter of whether his time will come the same as Justin Verlander, who's, you know, this is his final season, or whether Scherzer's going to try to go at it again next year and push it a year beyond where Verlander is. But certainly a first ballot Hall of Famer, there's no question.
0: I want to talk about unbreakable records in sports. Cy Young did throw 7,356 innings. Scherzer hasn't even gotten to 3,000 yet. So I don't think anyone's going to be approaching old Cy Young there anytime soon, who just went out and threw.
1: Yeah, but Aaron, you know, the one thing about that, Aaron, is Cy Young never won a Cy Young Award.
0: Yes, that's right. So, again, that's a major impediment to his legacy. He didn't do enough to win a Cy Young Award, did Cy Young. Do they have an award for best pitcher back in, like, 1907 or whenever he was pitching?
1: What, are you thinking that I might have been around then?
0: You're a young stallion. You're a historian, Steve. Come on.
1: I don't know that they did give one. They had an MVP award back then. But they also had it where there was a period of time you could only win one MVP award, and then you couldn't win it again down the road. But that changed as time went on. I don't know that they ever gave out a singular award for the best pitcher at the time. I don't think they did.
0: Crazy. I mean, looking at the numbers right now, Greg Maddux threw more than 5,000 innings in his career. Roger Clemens close to 5,000, and Scherzer not even at 3,000. So, again, that speaks to how the game has changed over the years. But Greg Maddux wasn't pitching that long ago, nor was Roger Clemens. So, again, those guys were absolute workhorses, no doubt about that. And that's exactly what Scherzer is. You don't want to take anything away from him, and I'm not trying to, but I'm just pointing out just how much the game has changed over the years. Steve, you're a historian, a great friend, and a great baseball analyst. Thank you for the time today.
1: You got it, guys. My pleasure. Anytime.
0: All right. That is Steve Phillips joining us. Mike Mussina, 68th all-time in innings pitched. I love, again, this is what dudes do, as you're well aware, Michael, sitting around just talking about old baseball players like,
2: Yeah.
0: You know who was awesome? Mark Burley.
2: Remember this guy?
0: Yeah.
2: Oh, Mark Burley. Oh.
0: Kevin Brown. Kevin Brown is through 3,200 innings. He had that weird, like,
2: AJ Burnett. Where,
0: sure. AJ Burnett. Yes. Just loves.
2: You just throw out random names. Yeah. I love doing that. Like, you just talk about, you know, players from your childhood. Like, who was, like, you know, that random fan favorite Blue Jay that you had as a kid? And just like, oh, I remember being a big fan of, like, Aaron Hill back in the day, or John McDonald, right? And then anytime you say the name John McDonald, you know, any Blue Jays fan just cracks a smile, and immediately you go to the Father's Day home run, which I was in attendance for, by the way.
0: I was there, too. I was at that game as well.
2: 2011? Yeah. That was a great moment. You know, that was one thing where, like, the baseball god shining on John McDonald on that day, and he seemed to be peeking out, at the very least, last night in the eighth inning with that little dropsy there at first base for Contreras. Maybe we can see a little bit more baseball gods in the coming weeks here to get Toronto back into the playoffs.
0: We love the baseball gods. It's like the Odyssey. Yeah. We pray to the gods, and they hopefully will reward us. And apparently that's what the Toronto Blue Jays have been doing here for
2: Schneider prayed last night in his presser. Yes. Literally prayed to the baseball gods asking for their help. So yeah, we'll see.
0: Yeah, we'll hear from John Schneider to kick off the second hour of the program. But before that, the First Up scoreboard coming up. We'll fill you in on everything you need to know, all the results around the American League that affect the Toronto Blue Jays, who at this moment are a game and a half out of the final playoff spot.
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4: The vehicle rollover Niagara-bound QEW at Fairview blocking two left lanes, but those taking the Skyway Bridge Toronto-bound will see delays as people are slowing down to take a look. It's slow both directions, obviously. We're also looking at a stall on the 403 westbound ramp to Animals Parkway. That's blocking the left lane as the 401, and now East Gardner starting to fill up as you head downtown. 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

0: First up, scoreboard begins with the Toronto Blue Jays. Another win. They've won three in a row against Boston, who was previously red hot. Now they're ice cold. And the Jays can sweep the Sox this afternoon. It's Max Scherzer for Toronto. And what an opportunity for the Toronto Blue Jays, because then it gets a little bit more difficult with the New York Yankees coming to town tomorrow night. Gerrit Cole on the hill against Shane Bieber. What a pitching matchup. A couple Cy Young Award winners going toe-to-toe. Jays, 1.5 back in the wildcard race.
1: Yeah, no Judge, no Stanton, no Bellinger, though. So that outfield, that offense, little battered. So maybe that's a little bit of a break for the Blue Jays. They caught a break last night because in the wildcard race, there was a couple of big losses along the way to the teams that they're staring up at. You ended up seeing the Tigers lose to the Guardians 6-4. The Texas Rangers blowing it to the Angels. They stink. And the Angels come away with a 5-2 win. Mike Trout, three hits in that game, including a home run. Thank you to Mike Trout for that one. And you also saw the Twins with a 7-5 win over the Orioles to allow the Blue Jays to now sit half a game above them, climbing out of the basement of the American League East.
0: It's something special right now that's cooking with the Jays. We'll see if they can continue it this afternoon. 3:07, first pitch. And the Blue Jays bullpen has been simply incredible. I don't even count Matt Waldron. He's not really a part. They thought the game was over. They just threw him out there to save Louis Varland. So you don't count him, but everybody else has been so good. Rogers, untouchable night after night.
1: Yeah.
0: What a free agent acquisition.
1: Spencer Miles. Like,
0: Spencer Miles,
1: he's
0: so good.
1: Unbelievable, too.
0: Yeah, he threw gas a couple nights ago to close out the Red Sox. Hour two's coming up. DeMonte Coxey of your Toronto Argonauts is going to join the program at 7:30 ahead of Toronto's game in Edmonton against the Elks. A lot of Blue Jays talk, of course. We'll hear from John Schneider about Toronto's 6-4 win and look ahead to the series finale against the Red Sox this afternoon, an opportunity to sweep the Sox.
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3: Two right lanes blocked on the southbound side of the 410 near Williams Parkway. Looks like it's just past it with a collision. Huge delays right now through Brampton as the 401 and South 44 DVP delays continue to build up. And Jane south of Lawrence spotted a problem there. Canadian Tires back to class. 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

0: morning as we welcome you into First Stop here on TSN Radio. I'm Eric Gorolnik, reunited with my boy Michael DeStefano until 10 a.m. And we are brought to you by 2-for-1 Pizza and the all-new Bee Sting Triple Pep. 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And I imagine the Toronto Blue Jays ordered a bunch of pies last night, Michael, to celebrate their 6-4 victory over the Boston Red Sox. This team is on a tear. Toronto now a game and a half out of the final wild card spot. Are you at the point, right at this very moment, where you are a believer in Toronto's playoff chances?
1: Yeah, I am. I am a believer in the Blue Jays. I am a believer, yeah. I was on board a little sooner than most, I think. Like, I the last couple of games, and it's not necessarily that I am a, you know, full-fledged believer that the Jays are going to go on a Bostonian-level run here and rattle off, you know,

0: net wins. They're atrocious. A lot of it is, I think the vibes are high right now with the Blue Jays. They're winning games. They're getting pitching. They're getting some hitting. Timely hitting. The slug isn't there, but the timely hitting is there. And I think that's very reminiscent to what we saw in 2025, where the bottom of the lineup was turning it over to the top of the lineup, and they just kind of kept it going, playing a little small ball. And I feel like those vibes from 2025 are starting to come back here. So I'm in. I'm in on the Blue Jays. I think they're going to have a competitive final 6 weeks here.
1: They're definitely going to have a competitive final 6 weeks. Whether or not they'll be able to actually make the postseason remains to be seen. But I can tell you this. If they continue to get the pitching that they've gotten over the last two-plus weeks, they will be in the playoffs. Jose Soriano was awesome last night in his home debut for the Toronto Blue Jays. That was great to see. The bullpen has been so dialed in. And again, this is a bullpen that has been beleaguered. They played a bunch of extra innings games. They've had a bunch of short outings. Again, Jameson Taillon a couple nights ago, he gets hurt. Oh, Simeon Woods-Richardson? Sure, why not come in and throw gas for three innings? Again, Taillon and Woods-Richardson. You're just seeing weird stuff happen. And is this sustainable over a 40-game period? Was it 39-game period, whatever it is? Probably not, but you hope. Maybe you see some of the bats turned around, and of course you're looking at Vladimir Guerrero Jr., George Springer, Okamoto, amongst
0: others.
1: Well,
0: that's it.
1: You just got to put everything together because the pitching has been so good. If the hitting, and we've been saying this literally for 120 games so far, if they can do this, they can do this. Who knows what could happen? But they're actually at the point now where the pitching has been so good that it's now becoming believable that if they can get a Vlad Jr. even last year's regular season, and Springer, you're not getting 950 OPS George Springer, obviously, but he continues to swing a decent bat, and same with Alejandro Kirk, who has been doing that. And then you get some of these new guys in, like McAdoo and Bateman, who are leading off and hitting second for you, and they've contributed in their own ways. Like, listen, there's a lot of reasons to be optimistic, and I think most importantly, they're giving you a reason to watch and a reason to invest, because there was every reason not to watch. And there was ever a reason to divest from this baseball team when they're 10 games under 500. But now this is kind of a scrappy group that are the underdog, as opposed to a team that was in the World Series last year. You just got to forget about that. That was last year's team, completely different, irrelevant now. What they've got going this year and for this last stretch is something that's completely different.
0: It almost feels like it's also somewhat of a different team from before the deadline. Like, since the trade deadline, it seems like it's a different team. It's a different vibe. So when you look at their Fangraphs percentage at 15%, like, that bakes in the terrible baseball that was being played in June, in May, in April, in May, and through July as well, to be honest with you. But ever since, you know, the last couple of weeks, ever since the trade deadline, the team's kind of locked in. And it's like they understand that the Blue Jays have no room for error anymore. Like, defensively, they're starting to make some big plays defensively, right? They're making the routine plays as well, which is really something that they weren't doing earlier in the season. That was one of the biggest, I guess, concerns and surprising things about the Blue Jays' start to the year, was just how piss poor they were defensively. Like, that was their calling card a year ago, is how just good they were and consistent they were on the defensive side of things, and then they were just committing error after error after error. The outfield couldn't catch balls. The infield not able to kind of make routine plays. Vladdy was being pulled off bases. Like, it just, there was so much going on earlier in the season. Things have kind of calmed down over the last couple of weeks. And, you know, John Schneider alluding to it yesterday. They're starting to play defensively. They're starting to get some good at-bats from some players. It's just a bit of a different vibe right now. And I almost feel like you can kind of not necessarily cast away the first few months of the year, because you can't. But I do think that moving forward, that 15% number, maybe it's a little low for me. Like, agreed. I know it's Steve Phillips' says, yeah, it makes sense. But if you look at how they're playing in comparison to the rest of the teams in that race, like, to me, them and the Tigers are really the two top teams right now. They're the only teams above 500 over their last 2 weeks here in that same stretch. The rest of them, none of them can get wins right now. It's just them and the Tigers battling for that final wild card spot. Obviously, the rest of the teams are still in the mix, but those are the only two teams playing any lick of what you would consider playoff baseball right now. So, yeah, I think that the Blue Jays, I really like what's going on here. They've won, what are your

0: four in a row at this point. And, you know, if you can get the sweep on Boston, you talk about the vibes being high right now. If you sweep Boston and you got the Yankees coming to town, they've got, you know, Judge out of the lineup, Stanton, Bellinger out of the lineup, you know, so you're catching a little bit of a break there. There's an opportunity to pick up some wins against the Yankees, and all of a sudden you look and it's like, hey, like, this thing's wide open for us. If we can just continue to play with this level of consistency moving forward, eventually, hopefully, Vladdy wakes up, and then they could take off from there.
1: Are we almost ready to say that's not happening? Like, oh, if Vladdy wakes up.
0: The problem, here's the thing.
1: Is that actually feasible?
0: Here's the thing. Like, last night was a game that I think they lose 6 weeks ago. Right? Like, you go up, how many times did the Blue Jays blow it late in the ball game? Where, you know, you get a solid pitching performance from whether it was Gausman, whether it was Savage, whether it was Dylan Cease most of the time. And then all of a sudden, the bullpen gets in there and they just completely blew it up late, defensive error after defensive error. And all of a sudden, a tight game turned into a blowout loss. Or, you know, they may have been leading by a couple of runs and then a massive comeback from the opposition late in the game and they end up losing that one. They stopped the bleeding last night, right? Matt Waldron came in and he was an absolute battering ram. He was just out there doing BP for Boston, it felt like. And they said, all right, enough's enough. Let's get Louie in here, get him throwing his gas. He only needed five pitches to retire two batters and make sure he closed that game out. Again, 6 weeks ago, they may lose that game just based on where their heads were at, where the vibes may have been within the clubhouse. They probably would have been doubting themselves, forcing themselves to try and make a play and end up making that defensive mistake. So I look at last night and the way that they did close it out, stop the bleeding in the ninth inning and close the game. That's something that wasn't happening earlier in the season. And again, is it a sign of life? Is it a sign of better things to come? Because we've been here where the Blue Jays, they win 3-4 in a row. They get close to, you know, getting over 500. And then it's followed up with like a 3-4-5 game loss. And it's like, okay, two steps forward, three steps back type of deal. So I understand where, you know, you kind of want to wait a little bit and see, all right, can they keep it going? But I do feel like the wins that they've had recently, like they're grinded out wins. And I feel as though they're legitimate W's as opposed to just completely, you know, lucking into wins. I think that they're actually earning them. The offense is starting to turn around a little bit. 10 hits in four of the last five games, AK. Like the offense is starting to come around. And
1: yep,
0: that is a difference in what we're seeing now compared to, you know, 6 weeks ago at this Jays team.
1: And you wonder if the man above is helping the Toronto Blue Jays as well. Here is John Schneider talking about the baseball gods.
2: Maybe the baseball gods are changing their mind about us, you know, after about 10 months. You never know. But I think Vlad actually tagged, you know, so you're sitting there thinking, okay, you got a runner at third with less than two and him, he come in and Oak made him pay. You know what I mean? You got to take advantage of mistakes. So, yeah, it seems like maybe, you know, a month ago, a couple weeks ago, that ball would have been fair. It would have been infield fly rule. But from me to the baseball gods, thanks. Keep it coming.
1: That's a great one.
0: And all you know, Blue Jays fans around the city.
1: It's amazing. You see Vlad just wheeling around third base, diving in. It was kind of like the Donaldson dash last night.
0: There was no shot. Even if Feebles was trying to hold him at third, he was blowing past the stop sign. Like, and he was chugging.
1: And you know what I thought watching that? Everyone's, Vlad's hurt. That does not look like a guy who's hurt to me. Like, he looks pretty healthy to me. If you can dive in a home plate like that, I don't think there's any physical concerns. Clearly, when it comes to his ability or lack thereof to hit this season, there's a lot more going up with regards to his brain than anything else. Physically, he looked pretty damn good running and sprinting like Usain Bolt and sliding like, I don't know, someone who's very proficient at sliding and scoring that huge run for the Toronto Blue Jays. So that was awesome to see. We've got Keegan Mathison joining us in about an hour to continue this conversation. Demonte Coxey of the Argos is coming up on today's program. Looking forward to that. We have Matt Jones from ESPN Radio. He'll join us at 8:45. And coming up next, the second edition of Am I Crazy? Where I've got statements to make, Michael, and you're going to tell me if I'm a lunatic or not. That's next.
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4: The 410 southbound past Williams Parkway crash blocking two right lanes. Huge delays on the approach there as we're building up on the 401 anywhere between the Allen and 427 both directions. Slowdowns on the Gardner eastbound as you reach Park Lawn, South 404 DVP doing its thing. 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

0: First up here on TSN 1050, I'm Aaron Corona, joined by Mike DiStefano today until 10 a.m. And it's the return of Am I Crazy here on the program. It was such a smashing success last week. We had to bring it back. The premise is simple, Michael. I make a statement, you tell me, am I crazy or not? You ready to go?
1: I am ready.
0: Apparently not that ready.
1: Yeah, we're ready to go.
0: But you're ready now. You're ready now. Am I crazy? Brett Bateman will be playing in the outfield on opening day for the Toronto Blue Jays next season.
1: I don't think that's all that crazy. I believe when they traded for him, they expected for him to at least compete next year. He's competing now. Like, he's in the lineup on a nightly basis now. Now he's swinging a bat well, so if that, you know, goes cold eventually, maybe they pull him out of the lineup and he becomes a little bit more of a platoon piece. But, I mean, I think they want him to be their center fielder of the future. Like, they trade away Dalton Varsho, and you look at what they have, you know, at center field, the options, like, yeah, Nathan Lucas, sure, he could play center field. I think Miles Straw has an option, potentially, so they could maybe bring him back next year if they want to. But I think you look at a 24-year-old who has good ball skills, good contact skills, he can steal bases, he could probably be a perfect kind of leadoff man or at least top of the lineup guy for the Jays. So I think they view him as their center fielder of the future. Mm-hmm. So I don't think that's crazy that Brett Bateman could be your everyday center fielder next year.
0: My hesitation with Bateman is that he has so little power, like virtually zero. And there's a lot of guys on this baseball club that kind of exhibit similar skills. You would love to diversify that. And that's why Varsho, at least what we thought Dalton Varsho was perfect for the Toronto Blue Jays. He was a great defensive player and could slug. And I think you're kind of just adding another guy in Bateman. He seems like a fourth outfielder to me and that he could play a number of positions in the outfield. But I do concede it is a possibility. Who knows if there even is a season next year to begin with.
1: Well, so, yeah, there you go. That's a big if. Yeah.
0: Okay, next one. Am I crazy? Gavin McKenna is more likely to record 60 points this season than Darren Radish.
1: Oh, Gavin McKenna more likely to record 60 points. Radish puts up 73 last year, I think was the number he had last season. Can he replicate that and get to 60? I think so. I think you're a little crazy. I think so. Like, and it's not to say that McKenna won't get to 60. I think it's possible they both get there. But, to put those type of expectations on a rookie, maybe a little bit of a stretch. And we're all just assuming he's going to come in and play next to Austin Matthews. But it's possible that that doesn't happen, right? Like, you know, like a guy like Mitch Marner, who has a similar, like, offensive skill set to what Gavin McKenna had when he was coming into the league, known as a passer, a playmaker. He spent time on the fourth line as a rookie. You know, like, there's a lot of things that rookies have to learn, and sometimes you take away the ice time just to get the message through, and we could see that happen potentially throughout the year. So it may not be a situation where he comes in and it's all sunshine and rainbows. He's on the top line, he's producing, he's on the top power play producing. There may be some struggles there for an 18-year-old who's a little undersized, so I don't think it's as easy for him to reach the 60-point mark. It's possible, don't get me wrong, but I think you look at Darren Radish, and you could just kind of envision him just replicating what he did a season ago. He's going to have those power play cookies. He's going to have the opportunity to move the puck and score. So I'm going to go with Darren Radish as the more likely one, yeah.
0: Yeah, and again, I think we say that right now because we know Darren Radish is going to be on the power play. And we don't know that for Gavin McKenna. But if training camp starts and McKenna's playing on the top line of the top power play, I'm taking McKenna all day long, for sure. And that's not a slight at Darren Radish. It's just a forward with credible offensive upside playing next to Austin Matthews and playing on the top power play as well.
1: The difference is, and again, like best case scenario, McKenna's great all season. He has an unbelievable year, just like, you know, we saw from Celebrini, you know, McDavid, Matthews, like not that I want to put those expectations on him, but that's best case scenario. But it's very possible, like there's a lot of competition, right, for the top power play for the Toronto Maple Leafs, right? Like there's someone who could take that spot. There's no competition for Darren Radish. Like, that guy, no matter what, is going to be on the top power play, and he's going to be playing heavy minutes for the Toronto Maple Leafs this upcoming season. So, there's just more, more defined role to...
0: Yes, certainty.
1: You know, the
0: more
1: defenseman
0: certainty with
1: McKenna.
0: Radish, yes.
1: Yeah, that's it, yeah.
0: Okay, am I crazy? The Cleveland Browns will not finish in last place in the AFC North.
1: You're nuts. You're nuts. Absolute nutso. I want to hear your explanation as to why you think that they aren't going to finish at the bottom of the pit. Their quarterbacks right now, go ahead, because I think that they are one of the worst teams in football. Like, defensively, sure, they're okay defensively. That quarterback competition, if you even want to call it that, it sounds like it's going as horrible as you think. Neither Deshaun Watson or Shedeur Sanders are running away with this competition. And it just feels like it's going to be an exact replica of last season where they just can't throw the ball and they're probably going to end up just losing a whole whack of games this season. So I'd love to hear why you have more faith in the Browns than I.
0: I just want to clarify, I'm not predicting the Cleveland Browns will finish in third or second or first in the AFC North. This is merely a thought exercise in that, number one, Pittsburgh, they've got a 42-year-old at quarterback, a new coach. Still many questions in that regard. Plus, TJ Watt, not the player he once was. That defense could very well take a step back. With Cleveland, I love what they did in the draft. I mean, you're the draft guru here. You are the... I don't know, Todd McShay, the Mel Kiper Jr.
1: Al's
0: of this radio
1: Kiper
0: station.
1: Kiper Jr. Al's
0: That's right.
1: Kiper Jr.
0: Love what they did at receiver, bringing in a couple of guys. And listen, Deshaun Watson, he's using the massage therapist for good now, not for bad. So he's all loose,
1: yeah,
0: feeling
1: now.
0: Good.
1: For now.
0: And for now. And the thought would be that Pittsburgh's a team that takes a step back, and Cleveland might need to win, who knows, maybe 7-8 games in order to not finish in the AFC North basement. I don't think that's a crazy idea. I know Myles Garrett's playing for the Rams and not the Browns now, but they did get Jared Verse, and he's not the same player as Myles Garrett, but he's still pretty damn good. That defense will be tough to beat. Got a good run game with my guy Quinshon Judkins. Two new rookie receivers. Deshaun, who knows? Coming off that Achilles. Trying to make a compelling case here the best I can.
1: I believe he's playing tonight. Right? I'm pretty sure I saw he's starting the game with the ones, which leads me to believe that as of now, Deshaun Watson is the leader in the clubhouse when it comes to this quarterback battle. I use very sparingly. I don't know. I'm not a fan. I think that's lunacy. The Browns stink, man. They stink.
0: All right. There you go. You heard it from Michael DeStefano's mouth directly. The Browns stink. Last one. Before we welcome Devontae Coxey of the Toronto Argonauts into the program, it is more likely that the Montreal Alouettes will win the Grey Cup than it is that the LA Dodgers will win the World Series.
1: I mean, what are the betting odds? Like,
0: they're very
1: legitimately
0: similar
1: on FanDuel.
0: They're very
1: similar. They are very similar,
0: yes.
1: Eh? Yeah. Oh, man.
0: Again, nine team league versus Major League Baseball.
1: Well, yeah, but the Dodgers are like in a league of their own at the end of the day. Like they truly are. I'm gonna go with the Dodgers. Still have the better option. Yeah, it just the thing too is like one game, you never know what's gonna happen. You know what I mean? Like a couple of years ago, we thought that the Toronto Argonauts were gonna beat the Montreal Alouettes in that D's final, and Chad Kelly decided that the Alouettes were his receivers that day, and it did not go very well.
0: Can we please not talk about that? I've never lost more money betting on sports in a single day. Then that was the most defeated I've ever been.
1: For you, eh?
0: You have no idea how bad it was. The live betting.
1: But like that just goes to show that in a one game winner take all, like I just don't think that I can't confidently have more faith in that one. Assuming that, Davis Alexander is going to show up healthy that day and going to play his absolute best and lead the team.
0: That's fair.
1: As opposed to giving the Dodgers a 7-game series to figure it out. I just don't see it happening. So I'd go with the Dodgers. Yeah, I hate the Dodgers still. So you're a little crazy for going out on a limb and thinking the Owls.
0: You sway me. I mean, yeah. I think it's pretty much impossible anyone in the East is going to beat Montreal. Again, shout out to the Argos. I'm sure Demonte Coxey loves hearing that just before he comes on the program. But Montreal just looks like a complete juggernaut. Listen, I love the Boatmen as much as anyone, but Montreal looks just disgusting this year. And out West, there's a bunch of teams that are of competency. But I don't know, Montreal just looks like they are in a league of their own. They only need to win two games to win the Grey Cup. The LA Dodgers need to win a lot more than that to win
1: the World Series. They changed the rules this year. They, I think they got to win three this coming up, this
0: year,
1: no?
0: Next season, 2027, that's when the new schedule comes in. Okay. That's the plan for Stuart Johnson and company running the Canadian Football League. I do remember that 2023 East Final when Chad Kelly threw like 100 interceptions. And, man, it was the people at FanDuel must have been just looking at their accounts like, wow, Aaron is the man. This guy is hooking us up with so much cash. What a moron. I remember like, oh, the Argos are going to win this game, so Montreal stinks. Oh, pick six. Oh, touchdown return for on a punt. I'm like, oh, okay, well, that's that was,
1: you know what I appreciate about, so cool. About you know what I appreciate about Chad Kelly, though, and it's a big reason for why he is as successful a quarterback as he is. Like, even though he could go out there and throw a pick, like, he just continues to go out and sling the ball. Like, he doesn't care. He's so good at just putting the negative plays in the wayside that he just goes out the very next drive and will continue to push the ball down the field. And it's led to the Argos. They got the number one passing attack in all of football, led by DeMonte Coxey, who's going to be joining us next.
0: And Kelly has two games where he's thrown four picks this year, and they've won both of them.
1: Yeah, explain that one to me. It's quite a stat.
0: More interceptions, more wins. That's how the sport of football works. DeMonte Coxey coming up on the other side. We've got Keegan Mathison talking about the Jays at 8:15. 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
3: The 401 still a bit busy if you're eastbound coming out of Mississauga around Mississauga Road toward the Allen, and South 404 DVP doing its thing as you head toward and beyond the 401. But it looks like we're a problem-free drive right now on the majors. Things are building up just a bit. And later on today, 5 p.m., eastbound Lakeshore will have lane restrictions between Ontario Drive and Strawn because of some events. 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

0: off this week, as you'd expect, and I am fired up for what should be a monumental tilt on Saturday afternoon between the Toronto Argonauts and the Edmonton Elks. The Argos coming off their first home game of the season, an epic victory, 33-30 over the Stampeders, and hopefully they'll be able to continue their winning ways. And if our next guest plays the way he did against the Stamps this week against another Alberta team, I'm feeling pretty damn good about the Argos' chances. He is reigning CFL Player of the Week, Damonte Coxey, joining the program. Good morning, sir. How are you?
1: I'm good. How y'all doing?
0: We're doing all right, man. How does it feel to be the CFL Player of the Week? Do you guys get, like, a trophy or something for that?
1: No, sir. It's just, you know, credit to, you know, good work that you put in for the week. So that's all that is.
0: Yeah, we're going to reach out to the commissioner, and we'll see if we can get trophies for the player of the week. At least for you. At least for the Argos, because we love the boatmen. Let's talk about the return home last week. I mean, you've been with the Argos for a number of years now. You know the crowd support at BMO Field. Just how good was it for you and the boys to be back at home for the first time all season and get a big win over a team like Calgary?
1: Oh, man, it was great getting back home, you know. That was our first, like you said, first home game in a long time. We've been on the road the whole season, so it felt great to get back home, you know, and play in front of our fans. So it was great for us. It was great for the fans. It was great that, you know, we got the chance to get a win, you know. And so, you know, we can't really complain off of that. We missed BMO.
2: Yeah, and you guys played excellent. And I am curious, like, to spend the first 10 weeks on the road is almost, you know, unprecedented. Like, what were some of the more challenging things that maybe you underestimated heading into the season that you kind of realized, you know, once you kind of got through that gauntlet?
1: One thing I'll probably say that I realized that I didn't really realize is actually how much we was really on the road. Like we was already mentally prepared for, you know, being on the road, but the actual travel, you know, like it was sometimes, you know, we was playing back to back, you know, but that's normal, you know. But I guess I just assumed because, you know, we didn't play, you know, an away game, a home game, and then another away game, you know, that it was the same. But all away game, you know, you guys gotta really stick together as a team. So that's what I did like the most about us, though. Even though we was on the road that whole time, we always stayed together as a team no matter what the outcome was.
0: Damonte Coxey is our guest of the Toronto Argonauts, who at 4-4 will be in Edmonton to play the Elks Saturday afternoon, 3 PM. You could hear it right here on TSN 1050. Watch it on TSN. 161 receiving yards for you, Damonte, and you've been on fire of late. Yeah, of course, you're one of the best receivers in the CFL. No one would dispute that. But in the last, let's call it 6 weeks, my goodness, you have been just ripping it with Chad Kelly. What has that been like for you? Just, you know, tearing the top off of defenses seemingly weekly.
1: Oh, man, it's been great. It's been fun, you know, getting to sling it around with my guy again. You know, Coach Miller's been calling up some great plays. You know, scheming up some things for us to get guys open, you know. So it's been fun, man. You know, that's part about football, you know, going deep. You know what I'm saying? Going deep, making big plays, you know, getting the crowd after it. You know, so that's really, you know, that's the biggest part of the game, you know, for us. You know, we feel like we have enough guys who can attack everywhere on the field, so it's like it's hard to cover. You know what I'm saying? So Chad like to go downfield, and we like to go get it. So, you know, it's like a perfect little combination.
2: It is, and it's kind of crazy, just the quality of group of receivers that you guys have in that wide receiver room. You lead the way, obviously, but between you, Mittal, Unger, Polk, all four of you guys ranking the top 20 in receptions this season in the CFL. Like, what's it like to have that much depth and kind of internal competition with one another on a weekly basis?
1: Well, when you got that many guys in the room, you know, it's good because it takes the pressure off of each other. So, you know, it's like, I know if he's snapping this week, you know, somebody else will go off the next week. I could go off, or we can all go off in one game, you know, and we like the competition because we're competing with everybody else, you know, and ourselves, you know. So it's more of like we want to see how far we can go. And when I see my teammate going off, I want to go off, you know. And when he see me going off, they want to go off. It's like, you know, we feed off of each other. So that's why I say it's hard to stop, because when one get rolling, it feels like we all just made that catch, you know what I'm saying? So it just burns. It's like a fire that just burns, you know. And once one person get caught on fire, then, you know, all you got to do is touch the next guy. We're going to start a forest fire. I mean, the guys in our room, man, you know, they're some really good guys, man, off the field and on.
0: So, yeah, it's just been so much fun to watch the offense this year. Of course, you're a huge part of it. Demonte Coxey with us, and you won two Grey Cups with the Argos back in 2022 and 2024. Do you look at this team, this group of players, as one that could make another run? Maybe you could be a three-time Grey Cup champ, Demonte?
1: Yeah. If God got that in his cards for me, I definitely pray that we do, you know. I feel like we're gonna handle our business each day at a time, you know, and I see us competing with the best, you know. As long as we handle our jobs one day at a time, then, you know, we should be there.
0: So I am curious, and again, the life of a Toronto Argonaut, you guys practice downtown, you play at BMO Field, but you guys have been on the road for the entire season, living up in Guelph. Whereabouts in the city of Toronto do you live, Demonte? I'm not asking for your exact address. I'm just curious. Like, are you a Liberty Village guy, maybe out in Etobicoke? Like, fill us in there.
1: Oh, no. Well, I used to be downtown, this, you know, my first 2 years, but I didn't move outside of the city now. I'm all the way in Mississauga now, so I'm
0: okay,
1: more of a Saga guy. You know.
0: Okay, that's close to my man Michael here. We're closer to our man Michael again. we were downtown guys, so yeah, it's just awesome to have the Argos back in the city, and we can't wait for the next home game. But before that, Edmonton, I mean, they've been a really, really impressive team all year. What type of challenge do the Elks present for the Argonauts this week?
1: Well, on defense, they got a good defense. You know, their D line is very active. The DBs, they do their job, you know, sound DBs. And I know on the offensive side, you know, they got a great run game, you know, and receivers that make plays over there. And I know Austin's over there, so those guys be having a connection going on there from their old days. So, you know, I feel like, you know, on both sides of the ball, those guys, they compete, you know, and they always been some competing team, you know. They just haven't put all the keys together, you know, and this year it looks like they found a few more pieces for him, you know, and it's working for him. So I'm excited for him, you know. I'm ready to compete with him, you know. They had a great game they played not too long ago, a couple of days ago. So I'm excited to get a piece of the pie too, you know. I like to compete, you know, and when they say the bus is playing, you know, that's when you want to play.
0: Amen. So, amen. Yeah, it's going to be great. I can't wait for this game. Again, the Argos 4-4 up against the Elks, who've been one of the biggest surprises in the CFL so far this season. CFL on TSN begins tonight in Calgary, the Lions and the Stamps. But again, we're looking forward to seeing the Boatmen in Edmonton against the Elks on Saturday afternoon. Demonte, congratulations on the CFL Player of the Week award. Well deserved. Keep up the awesome performances in Edmonton, and we look forward to catching up with you again soon.
1: Appreciate it. Thank y'all.
0: All right. That's our new friend of the show, Demonte Coxey of the Toronto Argonauts, who, at least on paper, and again, if you watch the CFL, you see Demonte Coxey, like, he's an NFL player. Like, he is. The way that he's a beast. He's like 6'3", super fast, goes up and catches contested balls, and that's just sometimes how it works in the CFL. You get guys like Coxey and Mekhi Polk, who was in the NFL as well with the Atlanta Falcons. But Coxey did go undrafted out of Memphis, and I know he had a tryout with the Packers, and then that didn't work out, came to the CFL, and has been one of the league's best receivers since. So it's great news for the Argonauts that the NFL scouts aren't looking over here to see what Demonte Coxey provides week after week.
2: Yeah, maybe after this year, because he's on pace for career highs to this point in the season. So maybe after this year, maybe they start looking over a little bit. But selfishly, I think the Toronto Argonauts would prefer to keep Coxey in the fold here moving forward. But
0: yeah, for sure.
2: Yeah, the Argos, it's going to be interesting to see the back half of the season. Like, it's hard to think that being on the road for 9 weeks straight to start the year wasn't just difficult for them, and now they're back home, they're rejuvenated. I watched that game last week against the Stamps. Like, that offense is humming. They look good. Defensively, they were pretty solid. Like, if it wasn't for a couple of pick sixes, I mean, the Boatmen were pretty much in control of that game for the most part. So, moving forward, now that they're home and Chad Kelly had time to rest after his injury, hopefully he can stay on the field because they're a much better team with him at quarterback than when he's not. I think that they could be a team that'll have a nice little back half surge just based on how the schedule is going to line up for them.
0: You know, it's funny. I don't think the second half of the season is all that relevant for the Toronto Argonauts. And allow me to explain.
2: Well, they're going to make the playoffs regardless.
0: Well, they're going to make the playoffs. And that's what I mean, right?
2: Yeah.
0: So they're not catching Montreal, who's 8-1. The Argos are 4-4. So forget winning the East. Hamilton doesn't have a quarterback after Bo Levi Mitchell blew out his leg. Ottawa may never win again. So the Argos are pretty much locked into the second spot in the East after 8 games, which kind of sucks. But again, you could make an argument. Oh, I'm a Ticats fan. Oh, Harrison Frost or Trey Ford or Jake Dolagala. Like, it ain't happening. You're done, Ticats. Take that.
2: Yeah.
0: So, I hate the Ticats. I'm an Argos guy. What do you want me to do here? This is how we roll. Just like the Habs. But in any case, I think the Argonauts have just a lot of time and the luxury of knowing that, you want to go out and win every week. And I think the Argos will win a solid number of games down the stretch. In fact, I like the Argos plus the points against Edmonton. Got out to 3.5. I'm on the Argos this week. Our boy DeMonte Coxie, come on. You know he's coming up big.
2: He's going to haul in a couple big. He'll haul in a couple of big catches. Yeah, a little anytime touchdown for your boy Coxie or what?
0: Oh, that's free money right there if I've ever heard it from DeMonte.
2: He's not
0: a big touchdown guy. He's only got 2 on the season, but the yards, my goodness. 161, 77, 75, 78, 148, 70 over his last 6 games. So DeMonte Coxie, as productive as anyone not named Tyson Philpott of the Montreal Alouettes, who's a completely different animal. I mean, this guy's a
2: freaking nature.
0: Philpott, and good Canadian boy, too, we might add. He's had 1,154 yards with 74 grabs through 9 games. Like, we're talking about Milt Stegall territory, G. Roy Simon territory for Tyson Philpott, who's just been ridiculous. And Snead, Tyler Snead, who's the number 2 guy in Montreal, has 940 yards through 9 games.
2: Yeah.
0: They are ripping
2: that offense,
0: man. Alouette's offense.
2: Yeah.
0: Impressive.
2: Yeah.
0: Very, very impressive. And I think they've got a pretty damn good shot to win the Grey Cup. They are the betting favorites on FanDuel, as they should be. Keegan Mathieson joins us in 30 minutes to talk more about the Toronto Blue Jays. We've got Matt Jones on the show. Not Mike Jones, but Matt Jones. Talks some NFL in about an hour. And, spoke about his wedding for the first time. Not Michael DiStefano. In fact, it was Travis Kelce. We'll hear what he had to say about that next.
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4: We have a police investigation underway on Bloor, closed both ways between Sherbourne and Parliament. Not sure how long that will be, but it's going to cause you some slowdowns, not just getting off the DVP at Bayview Bloor, but anybody in the vicinity of that area at Bloor, as we're looking at delays on the 401, South 404 DVP, the usual suspects, East QEW Gardner, minor problem on the 401 East Collector Ramp to Mavis, stall vehicle right lane. 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

0: 50, Aaron Korolnik, Mike DiStefano with you until 10 a.m. Don't hear a lot of Taylor Swift these days. Pointy Fingers hasn't played a lot of Taylor Swift for obvious reasons. She's not on tour anymore, although she was quite relevant when her and Travis Kelce got married at Madison Square Garden. And Michael, you're getting married there as well.
1: She's not available for you anymore. She's not available for you anymore as well.
0: Marriage is just a social construct. Yeah, hold on 1 second. So I'm trying to set up this segment here. Let me talk here. But Travis Kelce, for the first time, spoke about this wedding to the illustrious Taylor Swift at Kansas City Chiefs camp, and here's how it sounded.
2: It was a fun off season, man. Wedding was the best night of my life, and I appreciate everybody who came out and celebrated and had fun with us. And that's about all I really got from that night. It was a crazy night. It was full of a lot of celebration, but it's football, baby.
0: That's what is on the top of mind for Travis Kelce now. But there's a lot of talk around the TSN offices, Al's brother, that you are trying to emulate the Kelce Swift wedding with your pending nuptials coming up in October. Is that something you can confirm?
1: I did call Trav, my boy Trav, a couple weeks ago to try and get the lowdown of, how his event went. And yeah, I'm trying to make sure that it's as high class as the Swift Kelce event was back on, was it 4th of July? Didn't he get married? 4th of July, MSG. What a time.
0: Yeah, it must be nice to be a billionaire. And, before that, any idea, have they released any concept of what that might have cost to rent out Madison Square Garden?
1: Yeah, I have no idea. It's a good question, though. I would like to know, how much in total that wedding cost. Because, trust me, on, a little sham wedding like I'm having in comparison to that one, it must have been, millions.
0: Yeah,
1: millions
0: sure.
1: to put on that wedding. They had to bring in some heightened security, too. Because it was in the middle of the World Cup, and there was just so many people in the city of New York to block off the city and bring in cops for it. And, oh, God, I can only imagine how much that thing would have cost them. But money is not a problem for the Swift Kelce family at this point.
0: Literally irrelevant. And by the way, calling your own wedding a sham wedding, I know in comparison to every single wedding. Every single wedding in the history of the world is a sham wedding compared to Swift. Because, 20 Fingers, the Taylor Swift, Travis Kelce wedding insider, saying that it's estimated to have cost between 20 and 30 mil. Is that something you can relate to with the cost of your wedding?
1: Yeah, just, take off a bunch of zeros on that number. Although it feels like it's 20, 30 million.
0: You know a question I would have for guests? Do they come and bring a gift to Travis Kelce and Taylor Swift?
1: I don't think you're bringing a booster. I'll say that. I don't think it's a booster type of gift to that wedding. I think it's maybe something a bit more sentimental at that point. It's a fair question because they definitely don't need the money to cover the plate. That's not an issue with the Kelce Swifts of the world. But you don't want to come empty-handed. It's just proper etiquette to come with something.
0: It's a great question. And I haven't
1: what you
0: heard
1: would bring them, I have no idea.
0: Yeah, you're not bringing cash. You're not going to bring a check. Hey, Taylor, here's $250. No, it doesn't make any sense. I don't know what you do there. It's such an interesting question. My guess is they probably said, do not bring gifts. Just come and
1: enjoy
0: yourself.
1: Yeah, it probably says on the invitation,
0: don't worry about gifts. Because, again,
1: you are the gift. Probably said something like, you are the gift.
0: I believe they say your presence is a present is the thing. And your wedding's the same. No,
1: that wasn't
0: allowed.
1: On my invitation. Yeah, no, that wasn't on my invitation.
0: I saw it there. I saw it there. So that's how I'm approaching the pending nuptials. So very exciting stuff for Travis Kelce, and very exciting stuff for Taylor Swift as well. We need to mix in some more T Swift, 20 Fingers. I enjoyed that song, "Cruel Summer." Fantastic song, and not applicable at all to Travis Kelce and to Taylor Swift.
1: No.
0: But I am curious to see what type of season Travis Kelce will have with Mahomes. Do I think he's racking up 1,300 yards receiving? I don't, but he's still a competent tight end. He's probably still top five-ish productive tight ends in the National Football League.
1: He's I don't think so.
0: He's not McBride or Bowers, but could be like fifth, sixth, seventh, somewhere in receiving this season amongst tight ends. I don't think that's impossible.
1: I don't know. I'm not that high on it. Like, if I, like, if we're talking like fantasy, like tight end rankings, like, he's just not there anymore. Like, I think Tyler Warren's a guy who I'm super high on.
0: Sure.
1: I think he's going to have an unbelievable season. Like, George Kittle, Sam Laporta.
0: Well,
1: I'm
0: Kittle's
1: looking at
0: coming
1: ESPN's.
0: Off Achilles.
1: Yeah, but he's always still solid. Harold Fannin Jr. I mean, he might get some hits, but I'm looking right now. The PPR rankings, at least for ESPN, has Travis Kelce as their 10th best tight end, fantasy wise. Yeah,
0: I guess you'd have Tucker Kraft, but he's also coming off an injury, so we don't know his.
1: He's coming
0: status.
1: Off an injury. Sam Laporta, who's coming off injury. Mm. Kyle Pitts, they have as the number 6. They can maybe with
0: Kyle
1: Tua
0: Pitts.
1: In the fold, maybe that unlocks Kyle Pitts. Yeah, yeah.
0: Mm, interesting.
1: Yeah,
0: you know my guy, my team
1: Isaiah Likely
0: year.
1: In New York.
0: Yeah, like Colston Loveland with the Bears. Like, I'm all over.
1: I like Colston Loveland.
0: The Bears. The Bears are my team. I have bets with Cause, bets with Cole Yakubo about the Bears, whether or not they'll make the playoffs. I think the answer is yes. They think the answer is no. And they're citing the one-score games.
1: I think they
0: could
1: win the division.
0: Absolutely they can. Of course they can. Offensively, the Bears could be disgusting. Disgusting. And Colston Loveland would be a big part of it. And you're talking about Burden and Romo Odunze, amongst others. I mean, that's a really damn good offense. Caleb Williams could take another huge step. Again, I have a prediction he's going to be top 5 in NFL MVP voting. So I'm hopeful that the Bears come through for me and I win a couple of bets. And my guy Colston Loveland could be a huge part of that. One of the top tight ends, no doubt. Probably the third guy after McBride and Bowers and whatever order you have them. Loveland.
1: He is, yeah.
0: Could be a take.
1: You got Trey McBride, Brock Bowers, Colston Loveland, Tyler Warren, and then Harold Fannin Jr. rounds out your top 5 per ESPN fantasy rankings.
0: Huh. I guess with
1: he had a good year.
0: David Njoku gone from Cleveland now with the Chargers. Harold Fannin, who did have a really good year, came out of nowhere. I guess, yeah, that would make sense. One of the best and most productive guys. But he's got to deal with the quarterback situation for Cleveland, so that's not ideal.
1: It's the same as last year, technically. Although now he's got a little bit more competition with Casey Conception and Denzel Boston being drafted. A little bit more competition, but I still think that these quarterbacks, you know, try and get the ball out quick, get it to Harold Fannin. I think he's going to still continue to see a lot of targets. 107 targets in his first year with the Browns last year. So if he can continue that production, he can be a top 5 guy for sure. But I think Travis Kelce, his best days are behind him.
0: Oh,
1: unfortunately.
0: For sure.
1: Yeah, he's not a priority ad for me when it comes to fantasy. We'll put it that way.
0: Harold Fannin talk on August the 13th. You know, it's the middle of the summer on sports radio in the city of Toronto. I'm Aaron Carolla.
1: Hey, preseason football tonight, man. I know what's going on. Don't you worry.
0: That's Michael DiStefano. This hour on TSN 1050 is brought to you by the 2-for-1 pizza, large 2-topping pizza special. 2 delicious toppings, 1 large pizza for just $12.99. Call 2-for-1. Oh, 2-for-1. Keegan Mathison, Matt Jones coming up in hour number 3. Plus Sean Robeck, Dr. Sean Robeck, who is a chiropractor and is the chiropractor for Austin Matthews. He's going to give us the lowdown on the lower lumbar support that Austin Matthews is getting from the Toronto Maple Leafs. Maybe when he joins us in just over an hour.
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4: The 400 southbound Teston Road crash blocking the center lane. Little heavy on the approach here as we're looking at a couple of stalls. 427 northbound approaching Rexdale Boulevard HOV and a stall on the 401 east collector ramp to Mavis right lane block. We have a big issue over on Bloor. Still closed both ways between Sherbourne and Parliament. Ongoing police investigation. 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

0: Third hour, first up, brought to you by Lease Busters. Aaron Kurolnik, Mike DiStefano with you on this beautiful Thursday morning in the city of Toronto. A lot of rain yesterday. Looks like blue skies ahead for today, tomorrow, and for the duration of the weekend, which is great news for Blue Jays fans because Boston in town for their fourth and final game. The Jays have won the first three after their 6-4 win last night. That's an afternoon game today. And then the Yankees, led by Gerrit Cole, tomorrow night. First of three, which I cannot wait for. Cole versus Bieber is going to be absolute cinema. We'll get into that with Keegan Mathison in about 12 minutes time. Matt Jones talks some NFL at 8:40, plus Sean Robeck is the chiropractor for Austin Matthews out in Arizona. He's going to call into the show, and I'm sure he will divulge all of the information that we need to know about Austin Matthews' back. Maybe he'll just send us the MRI, and we could just read it ourselves. You think we'd be able to
1: just break it down?
0: Yeah.
1: Sounds like a plan.
0: Rod, reach out to Sean, see if he'll send us Austin Matthews' MRIs over the years, and then we can really make a determination as to what type of season he's going to have. But as far as hockey goes these days, not a lot going on. There's been no signings. No. There's been no trades over the last week or so. But one thing that did catch my eye, or should I say my ear, is what Brady Tkachuk had to say yesterday on the Wingman podcast. And Matthew, like, if I'm a Senators fan and I watch this clip, I want to puke. Because Matthew asked Brady, who are you excited to play with on Florida here, Braids? And here's what Brady had to say.
2: Brady, who are you more excited to hang out with in the locker room and potentially be on the line with?
3: There's so many great players. Like, look at the roster. Like, I'll be happy to play with him. I'd be lucky to play with him. Nobody's more excited than me. I legit can't wait. And you know what? Whatever coach thinks is best for the team, Brady's going to do.
4: You got to name one.
3: Marshy, like, what a great career.

0: Like, you're lucky to play with this guy, as if we didn't have any talent that, you know, was worth playing with when you're in Ottawa. Like, yeah, that's not going to play well in Ottawa. And Brady Tkachuk is, man, just such a messy exit. Like, I understand we're in a world where players, you know, player empowerment, and a lot of these guys now have, you know, a microphone literally to talk on. Like, there's a bunch of podcasts which didn't exist 15, 20 years ago. So there wasn't, you know, the opportunity to speak as often as they do. But man, does this guy just continue to put his foot in his mouth when it comes to his former team and his teammates? Like, this isn't going to play well in Ottawa.
1: How many times did they play that clip on TSN 1200 this morning?
0: If it was here in Toronto and Marner said the same thing about Toronto, I'm so lucky to be playing with a guy like Jack Eichel. We would have played that thing over and over. It's like, yeah, you play with a guy named Austin Matthews. I mean, the guy had 69 goals as your centerman. I mean, granted, I don't think the Ottawa Senators have a player who's had a year like Matthews has had, where he was an MVP caliber player, but like, that's just such a slight to a guy like Tim Stutzel, who's been unbelievable. He's a great player. And to be fanboying over your new teammates when you had quality teammates in Ottawa, some good players, I'd imagine that's not going to play well.
1: I cannot wait for Brady Tkachuk's return to Ottawa. That is going to be...
0: When's that game?
1: It's not that late in the season. It's definitely happening in 2026, and it is going to be the game of the year for sure, because the Senators fans are going to boo the you-know-what out of Brady Tkachuk, and that is must-see TV. And listen, do I think Florida's going to be really good? Of course. That team, they're top nine. You could argue is the best top nine of the salary cap era. Like, that's how good they could be. And their goaltending, there's definitely question marks for sure. Markstrom, Akira Schmid, don't love it. But with that group of forwards, it seems almost impossible that they wouldn't get in, barring some catastrophe. And if they get in, they're going to be the favorites, regardless of who's coming out of the West, who else is in the East. It doesn't really matter. Florida's going to be the favorites because they've been there and they've done that. But that game back in Ottawa. Fast forward me to that night.
0: October 21st is the answer.
1: Early in the series. In season.
0: October 21st, yeah. Yeah, I'm going to be on my honeymoon, so I'll definitely have to see if I can see if they've got local coverage of the Ottawa Senators games.
1: Buddy, I think you'll be good.
0: I'm probably going to be in Malta.
1: Malta? Yeah, if you're watching Brady Tkachuk's return to Ottawa when you're on your honeymoon in Malta, you have serious issues. That would be my advice.
0: I'll probably just catch the highlights, if I'm being completely honest with our listeners. Might just catch the highlights at that one.
1: That would be a very wise maneuver if I was you, because the marriage might not last long. It's like, how was the honeymoon? Destiny left me. I was focused on Brady Tkachuk's return to Ottawa as opposed to our honeymoon, and she opted to unplug early.
0: Well, I think there's what, 5 or 6 hours? So 7:30 local, it would be what? You're looking at like 1 a.m.?
1: Nah.
0: I mean, I'm probably going to be in the room at 1 a.m. Odds are I'll want to be sleeping, getting ready for the next day.
1: Unlikely. Very, very unlikely. Keegan Mathison joins us in about 5 minutes' time to talk about this afternoon's tilt with the Jays against the Red Sox. And it's a big one. The Jays could sweep Boston and perhaps get to maybe a half game behind the Texas Rangers if all goes according to plan for Toronto. This is a team that was 10 games under 500, and they are making a late season surge. 40 games to go for the Jays. Boston today, 3 against the Yanks, beginning tomorrow night. We'll tee up with Keegan Mathison next.
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3: Two left lanes now blocked with this crash on the 400 southbound at Teston Road. It is solid on the approach here, and a new stall on the QEW eastbound at Walker's Line. Right lane blocked. East 401 collector ramp to Mavis. That vehicle is just stuck in the right lane, hasn't moved an inch. Bloor is still closed at last check. Both ways between Sherbourne and Parliament. 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From the news Talk 1010 Traffic Center, I'm Dan Dealey.
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0: Rush dominating Scotiabank Arena for the last week. I would have loved to see Rush. Should have tried to get tickets for that. Alas, not a possibility. Big mistake from yours truly. Aaron Karolnik, Mike DiStefano with you on this Thursday morning. One thing I did receive tickets for about a month ago, Mike, was Blue Jays tickets for tomorrow night's game against the Yankees. And a month ago, I'm like, ugh, do I even have to go to this? This team stinks. And now I can't wait. Gerrit Cole versus Shane Bieber on a Friday night in Toronto with the Blue Jays in a playoff push. Did not see this coming, but Toronto's been on fire.
1: Massive.
0: They have won three straight against the Red Sox. They're going for the sweep this afternoon with Max Scherzer on the hill. Let's bring in a man we revere on this program. He is Toronto Blue Jays reporter for MLB.com, TSN contributor. You see him on Overdrive all the time. Keegan Matheson back on the show. What's up, Keegan?
2: Fellas, we might be stuck talking to each other a bit more now. This is a change of plans. I didn't see this coming. Relevant baseball in the middle of August.
1: Well, I am curious, Keegan, like how much of the optimism is about how well the Blue Jays have played since the deadline? You know, like they're 10-4 in their last 14 games. They're playing well. But then how much of it is also how poor the rest of the American League has been and the wildcard teams that they're chasing? Like, how do you kind of divvy up that pie for your optimism chart?
2: It's a lot of both, and it really depends on how you want to look at it. Even the last two nights, the Blue Jays won because Wilson Contreras dropped a pop fly, and because two nights ago, the third baseman made an error that would have ended an inning. You know, it's if you want to be cranky, you can look at that and say, oh, they're getting handed games, the rest of the league is bad, which, frankly, it is right now. But I also think that's part of the art form, is outlasting teams and playing a stubborn brand of baseball where you don't make the first mistake. Like, that's what the Rays do a very good job of. It's what the Blue Jays did last year. There are days to win games 10-1 and look dominant and overwhelm teams. But there are also days to just make sure you don't screw up. And that's what they're doing right now. They're not making that first mistake. They are staying in games until the other team makes a mistake. That's still a way to win baseball games. And frankly, at this point, a win is a win. You know, and the rest of the AL wild card, it's not daunting. It's just not. You look at the teams around the Blue Jays and above the Blue Jays. You look at their September schedule, where they don't play a lot of serious baseball teams. Wide open right now. And the Blue Jays feel as motivated as any team. I don't think motivation should be an issue right now, but I don't feel like they're in the middle of a bunch of teams going for it, which is bizarre to say, man, but they've got the momentum more than anyone.
0: Yeah, and it seems very unlikely the Jays could catch the Yankees or the Red Sox, who currently occupy the first and second spots in the AL wildcard. But in third, Texas, who's under 500, one game under 500, I don't think it would be some crazy assertion that Toronto is better than Texas. With 40 games left, Toronto, to get to 83 wins, which is two games over 500, would need to go 24-16. What type of realistic possibility in your eyes is that for you, Keegan?
2: I think it can happen. They just need to survive this stretch, including the Rays and the Yankees twice. And September is not scary in terms of scheduling. Now, I'm a believer that you kind of have to be over 500 to make the playoffs in any sport. We should have a kill switch that just cuts off a playoff spot if you're not 500. Like, I demand that winning teams make the playoffs. You got to have a winning record. I think they can get there, and I don't see a team that's running away from this. Seattle felt like that team for me for a while. They've faded. Like, they're a bigger disappointment than the Blue Jays this year, which is wild. But the Twins, the Tigers, the Rangers, I don't see anyone running away from the pack here. I just really don't. The Blue Jays have that series in Texas in September as well, if you want to make up games very quickly. Momentum's a very real thing at this time of year. I know it's hard to see momentum in baseball, frankly, because you can't hit people. You can't go out and be physical, have big changes in the crowd or in momentum. But I really do think you're starting to see the Blue Jays play a better brand of baseball. And it can be contagious when you have young guys come up like Brett Bateman and Charles McAdoo, and they're batting 1-2. I mean, I didn't envision this stuff. No chance. But if it works, it works. And right now, I think the team is in the right mindset, and I think John Schneider's in the right mindset, which is screw it. Take some chances. Play aggressive. Play loose. Play free. If it doesn't work out, you weren't in the playoffs anyways. Who cares? But take some chances. And that's why the last week of baseball, guys, has been watchable. The Blue Jays have played a lot of unwatchable baseball all year. This has been much more fun to be around.
1: Yeah, and it's like they're almost like playing to the vibes as opposed to the charts, which has kind of been, in the last few years, seems like that's been the thing. But it really does feel like they're just riding the hot hand. It's like, well, McAdoo and Bateman, they're working at the top of the order. Let's not change it. You know, like it's stuff like that that I think has kind of helped with the vibes here. And I know you asked the Skip last night if he's felt a different vibe in the clubhouse over this last little stretch. But as someone who's in there every day, like from an afar, like what have you noticed about maybe some added energy that had been missing from this group this year?
2: It's different. It really is. That matters too. Like there's a time and a place for me to care about someone throwing their cutter 4% more or some stuff like that. But frankly, I don't really care. Okay. I think a lot of time is wasted on minutia like that and trying to sound smart in covering baseball. It doesn't interest me. How it feels and the energy and collective group effort of a clubhouse is so important. And I don't think that gets covered enough because you can't put a metric on it to sound smart. But when I'm in that clubhouse, it does feel different right now. It feels looser, and frankly, it feels relieved. The trade deadline is a bad time of year. Unless you're buying, it's a bad time of year because everyone is tense. Even players like George Springer, Shane Bieber, there were other options. There were other guys who could have been traded, and no one would have second-guessed it whatsoever. Right now, the Blue Jays feel like a team that is exhaling and saying, okay, thank God, that's over. Everyone in this room, like, this is who's going to be here. Screw it, let's make a run at this. And it's, I don't think house money is the right word, guys, but they already know what they're playing with right now. If they lose a few games, whatever. They were already in a bad spot. I don't think there's anything left to lose is maybe a better way of saying this. And that's really created kind of a second wind for this entire group to be around. It's very refreshing, and it's very different. Something has shifted in that clubhouse. I believe that very much. And it comes with that pressure and the ugly weight of the trade deadline being gone. And it can be very energizing to have this second life. They've really been given a second life here.
1: Well, I'm glad you brought up the name George Springer because he's someone who I've kind of noticed over the last couple of weeks here who is definitely playing a better brand of baseball himself. And, like, he's an all-vibes guy. He kind of is. He always has been that dude. And, you know, when you think about that and how well the Jays have played and the energy around this team right now, like, how happy do you think that Toronto is, based on how things have played out the last week or so, about their decision to kind of hang on to George Springer through the deadline?
2: Yeah, this has worked out well. And normally, guys, we hear this in any pro sport with a team that's kind of stuck in the middle. If a team says they're trying to thread the needle, it doesn't work. So rarely does it work. The Jays have a shot to do that, to kind of have their cake and eat it too, to sell a little bit but still be competitive. George Springer's got to be a big part of that right now. There was interest in him. They could have traded him. They could have. He has 10-5 rights, but there were suitors out there who would have loved to have George Springer and his playoff experience, his World Series MVP on their team. But his energy is really infectious, guys. And we talk about the five tools that a baseball player can have. The sixth tool is giving a damn. And that is not free. You know, you see George Springer right now. He cares. He really, really cares. This could be his last year. It's his last year in Toronto, certainly. And having that shot at one more run, I think a few guys have just really been perked up by this because there are points of the year where even if you're inside that team, I think realistically you're looking at this and saying, man, this is not going well. Suddenly you've been given a new life and there's energy again and maybe just a sniff of what last year felt like. This team is not as good as last year's, I think, obviously. But you don't always have to be. Because has the best team in baseball won the World Series every single year? Hell no. Rarely does that happen. It's about who gets hot in October at the right time. And I think they are so energized by that, and Springer is probably the best example.
0: Keegan Mathison, our guest. We're talking about the Toronto Blue Jays, an opportunity to sweep the Boston Red Sox this afternoon with Max Scherzer on the hill. All right, I'm going to be the guy who's going to rain on the parade a little bit.
2: Love it.
0: And again, there's a ton of excitement, but this bullpen performance over the last, call it 10 days, I mean, take Matt Waldron out of it because he doesn't really count last night. They've basically been unhittable. They've got an ERA around 1.8 over the last 10 games. Seemingly nothing can go wrong, which kind of brings me to thinking about reinforcements, which they're probably going to need. I mean, the number of games this team has played, some of the arms that they've used, they're seemingly getting saves from everybody somehow. Ricky Tiedemann, how much do you think he could factor into the stretch drive for the Toronto Blue Jays?
2: Oh, it's not zero. It may not be 20%, but it's not zero at this point. Ricky Tiedemann has been this distant hopeful thing for years now, and he's still only just about to turn 24, which is wild because it feels like he's been around for a while as a top prospect, number one at a point, but we also lost him for almost 2 years. Like, we didn't get to talk about Ricky Tiedemann for 2 years nearly because he had Tommy John surgery and had a bit of a complicated rehab from that. So he's in AAA now. He's made 3 or 4 appearances. Call it back to normal. He needs to make a bunch more appearances. But by September, where is he at? And if you are the Blue Jays and you're chasing high outcomes and you don't mind taking some risks, a guy who can throw 98 from the left side with some legitimate out pitches, good breaking ball, good changeup, that's got to perk you up a little bit, especially when you compare it to who is going to be the last guy in the bullpen.
0: Yep.
2: You don't need him to be Louis Varland, but is he going to be better than your eighth reliever? Maybe. The odds are not 0%. So I'm not saying it's likely, but I'm saying that a lot of interesting things start to enter the equation. Because this is a team, like we mentioned earlier, that's batting Charles McAdoo and Brett Bateman leadoff. Okay, they are grasping at whatever they feel can be hot for a day or two. This doesn't need to work forever. It just needs to work for the next day. And Ricky Tiedemann is one of those lightning-in-a-bottle guys. Like, I think next spring, he's one of the coolest stories in spring training. I'm fascinated to see how this works out. But if he has 3 or 4 really good outings in AAA, come on. They're chasing that lightning in a bottle, and he is exactly that.
0: Yeah, and no one's bringing up Trey Savage in comparison to Ricky Tiedemann, but he would definitely be an interesting prospect for the Jays to potentially bring up and utilize out of the bullpen from the left side, and they're going to need all the arms they can get down the stretch. I wanted to ask you about Jose Soriano, Keegan, who makes his home debut last night. He looked awesome. And I think Blue Jays fans are going to love this cat for this season and for the next couple of years of control. Would you envision Adkins Shapiro trying to extend Jose Soriano in the offseason?
2: Absolutely. It fits what they like to do. You know, the Blue Jays like to pay for pitching. And frankly, I like that strategy. I like a team that pays for established pitching. You're going to develop the odd Trey Savage, which is great. But pitching is so unpredictable because the human elbow is so unpredictable. So when you find a guy who is established enough and is showing upside, sign him, pay him. The Blue Jays did that with Ryu, with Gosman, with Berríos, who had good years, with Cease, who looks great. This is exactly like the Jose Berríos situation. You get a guy in his late 20s. Soriano doesn't have as much mileage or as much of a track record, but late 20s, who you believe will be good, pay him. And I know the new CBA will be part of this, and Soriano's appetite will be part of it, but he will quickly see that this is a great market, that in terms of player resources, how they take care of players and families, a great organization. There's a lot to love here. And when you start talking about, you know, $100 or $200 million, there's probably a lot to love about that too. It perfectly fits the Blue Jays model, and it perfectly fits how they like to do business. Really interested to see if and when those talks start, whether it's this offseason or coming a bit down the road, man. But he looks spectacular. Really fun pitcher. Really interesting personality, too. I think fans are going to gravitate towards him quickly.
0: Not to look past the series finale this afternoon, but the Yankees in town tomorrow, and we'll see Cam Schlittler scheduled to pitch on Saturday, Dylan Cease on Sunday. How great would it be if those two guys, like, can you talk to Boone and Schneider, and can we reschedule this and have Cease and Schlittler go head-to-head for the Cy Young? Make this happen, Keegan. Come on.
2: I think I can get in Schneider's ear. I don't know if Aaron Boone wants to hear from me these days. We'll see, but I like this race, fellas. The Jays have a chance to help out their boy. Go hit Cam Schlittler. Like, Cam Schlittler needs to have a blow-up start or two right now because he has the lower ERA over more innings, and that's a good start for a Cy Young conversation. Dylan Cease has the overwhelming the strikeout totals.
0: Yeah.
2: And that's one point in your favor, but I've voted on Cy Youngs before, and I know how that voting process works. It's the first things you look at: innings, ERA, strikeouts, before you get into the fancier stats. This is one heck of a race, guys. I love a good, true two-horse Cy Young race down the stretch. Best thing the Blue Jays can do is make that ERA a little uglier for Mr. Cam Schlittler.
0: I was looking at this last night. 6 Yankee pitchers have won the Cy Young Award. Blue Jays have 5 Cy Youngs in total, I should say. And the Yankees have 6 Cy Youngs in total. So in theory, Cease, if he beats Schlittler, could tie the Yankees for the Toronto Blue Jays in all-time Cy Youngs, which is not something I would have expected. I would have thought the Yankees would have way more than that, but they don't. And Roger Clemens has actually won a Cy Young for both Toronto and for New York, funny enough. So who knows how this is all going to play out. That's right.
2: You can't beat those Roger Clemens Blue Jays years. Even though people don't like to talk about them, they were real and they were awesome.
0: They were spectacular, some may say. Keegan, great stuff, buddy. Thank you very much. Enjoy it down at the ballpark today, and we'll catch up with you again soon.
2: You got it, guys. Talk soon.
0: All right, that's Keegan Mathison from MLB.com. We were talking about the Blue Jays Cy Young winners last week, how Clemens went back-to-back and Pat Henkin won the year, was it the year prior to Clemens? I believe so. So Henkin then won and then Clemens won back-to-back. So 3 straight Cy Youngs for the Jays. And then Robbie Ray, obviously Roy Halladay won as well. Listen to the Yankees winners. Bob Turley back in 1958, obviously before the Jays even existed. Whitey Ford won it in 1961. Sparky Lyle in 1977. Ron Guidry won it in 78. Clemens in 2001. And then Garrett Cole, of course, in 2023. So Cease can tie the Jays up for Cy Youngs against the Yankees if he beats out Schlittler. And, I mean, I look at the matchup Saturday. It's Schlittler versus Jameson Taillon, who's probably not going to pitch, considering he left the last
1: No, he's
0: starter.
1: On the IL.
0: Yeah, so, I mean, that's
1: not
0: what they have.
1: It's not going to be Taillon, but
0: no, it's not going to be Taillon, so they're going to have to figure that one out. And then it's Weathers versus Cease on Sunday, and what's going to be an awesome, awesome game. So a lot of excitement in the city of Toronto about this baseball team. More baseball talk to come a little bit later in today's program. We've got Jack Jones, joining the program in 15 minutes. And Austin Matthews, chiropractor. That's right. We're delving deep into the chiropractor business at 9 a.m. with Sean Robeck. He'll join us then.
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4: So we have reports of a crash on the 401 eastbound approaching Highway 25. Not sure how many lanes are blocked. It's out of our camera range. We can tell you it is slow, well before Guelph Line if you're heading in that direction. On the 401 east collector ramp to Mavis, we can confirm this stalled vehicle is still blocking the right lane. And we have another stall in the QEW eastbound near Walker's Line blocking the right lane. At last check, Bloor is closed both ways between Sherbourne and Parliament for an ongoing police investigation. Over 1,000 exotic birds and animals after African Lion Safari, Canada's original safari adventure. Open daily, May 2nd to September 12th. 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

0: Third hour continues. Aaron Korolnik, Mike DiStefano with you until 10 a.m. We'll catch up with Austin Matthews, chiropractor. That's how he's going to be known for the rest of his life now. Sean Robeck. Hey, honey. Oh, hello, Austin Matthews, chiropractor. That's his new moniker. So looking forward to that conversation in about 25 minutes. Matt Jones talks some NFL in 10 minutes from ESPN Radio. But a story that I found really interesting yesterday, Mike, was the sale of the Los Angeles Lakers. That's right. You may remember.
1: Yeah.
0: Wasn't long ago. The Lakers were sold for $10 billion about a year ago. Yesterday, Mark Walter is reportedly selling the team. Not reportedly. He's selling the team for an even greater sum, $12.5 billion. You may be wondering, why did this guy flip the Lakers? I think the answer, at least in small part, is the $2.5 billion profit he made in a year. A year?
1: Yeah.
0: Which is insane.
1: That's 25% profit. That's not bad return on your investment.
0: No, it's like my TFSA right there every single year. But it's wild that the Lakers were flipped, essentially. But there's some stuff boiling below the surface. Reports about how Walters, some of his subsidiary companies, are involved in some nefarious activities, allegedly, with taxes and maybe not paying them the way they should be. Or maybe some fraud is mentioned as well in the allegation. So the thought is that Walter might have required this capital to pay off some of the people he is in debt to. But it is the Kushner-Iger duo that made the play for the Lakers. And by all accounts, and we'll hear from Ramona Shelburne momentarily, like, it was just a phone call. They're like, hey, we're gonna offer you this much money for the Lakers. You interested? He's like, yeah, all right, sure. So
1: yeah.
0: Here is Ramona Shelburne addressing that.
2: This came together incredibly fast. So Josh Kushner and Bob Iger were involved in the expansion process in Las Vegas. They had a bid group together, and the bidding in Las Vegas was getting extremely high. At some point, they looked around and said, why are we bidding on an expansion team? Before we do this, let's call and see if the Lakers are available. They live in Los Angeles. Obviously, Bob Iger used to run our company here and is an avid NBA fan. He used to sit courtside at Clipper games all the time. So they called Mark Walter. I am told this was on Sunday that they called Mark Walter and said, hey, before we go forward with the Las Vegas deal, are the Lakers available? Could we make you an offer for the Lakers? And Mark Walter wasn't interested in selling, but the number they discussed, $12.5 billion, Shay, was something that he had to think about. And he had, I think, 1 or 2 days to think about it before this started moving forward, before they had to move forward with the expansion process. But, you know, Mark Walter purchased the Lakers just last year. That went through in 2025. It was approved by the Board of Governors at $10 billion. So from October of last year to right now, he just made $2.5 billion on the Los Angeles Lakers. I don't think he was looking to sell, but when somebody makes you an offer you can't refuse, I think it was a business opportunity you couldn't say no to.
0: They call that the Godfather offer. And that's exactly what Mark Walter received from Kushner and Iger. Walter is so insanely rich, too. Owns the Dodgers, the Lakers, Chelsea. And I think he owns all the PWHL. I'm not sure how much that's worth, but I don't know, probably something. And that's just the sports entities, right? I mean, there's a lot more to it. I'm sure he's got a ton of investment stuff and all types of money everywhere. So now he's got $12.5 billion kicking around to pay down whatever debts he needs to pay down. So that's really, really interesting.
1: He's got to pay Ohtani at some point.
0: And yeah, maybe
1: that bill's going to come due.
0: Ohtani and Mookie Betts and Yamamoto's money, got to pay that eventually. But what Ramona said about the Vegas franchise, like the bidding was getting out of control, so they just bailed. Like, what is that going to – is that like $10 billion for an expansion franchise in Vegas? Just crazy
1: money. It's very
0: money
1: possible.
0: For these pro sports teams. Just wild cash being thrown around.
1: Well, we heard in the NHL, there was that report, I think like last month or sometime in June, that apparently like expansion is somewhat back on the table again. And the expansion fee is like $3.5 billion. Like, that's the NHL. the NBA is in a completely different stratosphere when you talk about TV deals and what that league, you know, what that league operates in. It doesn't surprise me that it would be in the 10-ish billion dollar range, definitely close to that number. And what would you rather if you are, you know, looking to acquire an NBA team? Would you rather bring some random team into Vegas and own a new operation, or the Los Angeles Lakers? Mm-hmm. Like, it actually makes complete sense to me that, you know, Kushner and Iger sitting there saying, I would rather spend the extra $2.5 billion,
0: just
1: let's
0: $2 billion,
1: and own the Lakers instead of this new Vegas expansion team. I think it's actually genius that they were smart enough to kind of revert course and go this direction. Maybe they paid a little bit more of a premium to get it done, but now you don't have to wait. You don't have to go through the expansion process. You don't have to be a terrible team for years, probably not make money for a while because you're not going to have good teams. The licensing maybe doesn't come together as quickly. You got the Lakers, man. Like, that's the number one team and franchise in the world of basketball, and you got it for a pretty penny, but I think that you'll start to see the return a hell of a lot quicker than you would on an expansion team.
0: So to compare the NBA, I agree with you. I think to compare the NBA and the NHL in expansion, so you have the Vegas team in the NBA and the Seattle team in the NBA, both of which are perfect markets and will absolutely thrive. Seattle has been so hungry for the return of basketball since they've had their franchise ripped away from them and went to Oklahoma City. So there's that. And obviously Vegas is going to work because everything has worked in Vegas with regards to the NHL and the NFL. The NBA is going to work too. In the NHL, you're talking about the two markets that are widely reported as to likely expansion franchise. We're talking about Houston and Atlanta. Atlanta's already failed twice. So again, there are no guarantees.
1: I don't understand it, man.
0: Well, you know, it's very simple to understand. It's purely money, and there's a ton of money in Atlanta. They want a hockey team, so they're going to get one. That it's as simple as that. Whether or not it succeeds or not, it doesn't really matter because the owners are going to get $4 billion in expansion fees regardless.
1: Well, I get that, but like, if you are the owner of the Atlanta team, like, why would you want to locate there? Like, that's my question, is that they're not going to make money like they haven't their last two times that they were in Atlanta. Like, why is this going to be any different? Like, that's my big question. And, you know, not that I want to sit here and be all hoity-toity Canadiana hockey, but, like, Quebec City's been starving for a team.
0: There's not $4 billion U.S. There's not $4 billion U.S. There's not Quebec City. Not even close.
1: There's not maybe for the expansion fee, but you don't think that the team as a whole will have more support in Quebec City than in Atlanta?
0: I think you're going to end up having
1: half-empty buildings.
0: Maybe you will.
1: I don't know.
0: But again, I don't think the owners care. And they know where their bread is buttered, and the cash is going to be it's just crazy. Crazy money coming in for pro sports franchises. And at some point, this bubble will burst, right? I mean, we all remember the dot-com bubble in 2000. Who knows? Maybe there's an AI bubble right now with regards to our world with NVIDIA, Google, Microsoft, all these companies pouring crazy sums of money into AI expansion and all that. Who knows how that all plays out? And eventually, pro sports, this bubble is going to burst because seemingly it's just up and up and up and up and up. And you're seeing a lot of people divest in their stakes. But, I mean, at least to this point, it just seems like the TV deals are more expansive. They're bringing in more and more cash, and that's just more and more cash in the owner's pockets. It's a good business to be in. I wish we were in that business, Michael, instead of sports radio, sadly. But
1: yeah,
0: it's a good alternative to what we do, I suppose.
1: Yeah, I agree.
0: But
1: I wish I owned a pro sports team. One day. We'll have to pool our money together, AK.
0: Yeah, we can do that. We can do that. We've got Matt Jones standing by from ESPN Radio. We'll continue this conversation with him. Talk some NFL
1: Snickers
0: as well.
1: Bar.
0: Plus, Sean Robeck, chiropractor for Austin Matthews. We'll get the lowdown on how 34 is feeling heading into the season from his guy out in Arizona in about 15 minutes.
3: Time now for TSN 1050 Time Saver Traffic. Still reports of a crash on the 401 eastbound approaching Highway 25 as delays continue there as far back as the 6s, and westbound drivers are taking a peek. Expect delays from James Snow. Further eastbound in the collector ramp to Mavis, stall stuck there, right lane blocked, and they've moved the stall on the QEW eastbound Walker's Line to affect the southbound Walker's Line ramp to the east QEW. Police investigation still has Bloor closed both ways between Sherbourne and Parliament. 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

0: Aaron Carolla and Mike DiStefano with you until 10 a.m. We were talking during the break about this Lakers sale, and we're trying to figure out, okay, what's really going on behind the scenes? Because there's what's reported, and there's what's actually happening, right? I mean, those are two very dramatically different things, especially when you're talking about power brokers the size of Kushner and Iger and Mark Walter. So I wonder what really is going on behind the scenes. And fortunately for us, we have a guy who knows all types of heavy hitters around the sports world. He's from ESPN Radio, the host of Matt and Myron. Let's welcome in Matt Jones, making his first up debut. What's up, Matt?
1: Hello there. Good to be with you guys, and I'm glad to talk Lakers. But, you know, I'm a big Carolina Hurricanes fan, so seeing I was talking to Canadians, I was hoping to talk a little hockey. I went to the Eastern Conference Finals in Montreal this year, so I've had a great experience there.
0: All right. I love that. I had no idea that you were a big Carolina Hurricanes fan, but we respect that immensely.
2: Have you been confident in a repeat this year? What do you think?
1: Well, I mean, they got basically the same core coming back. Frederick Anderson's gone, but if the goalie situation with Bussy and Coochie comes back and they play well, then I feel really good about it. But I think they got a little fool's gold with the goalies last year, so because that's been our Achilles heel the last decade or so.
0: Yeah. What was the experience like in Montreal? How dramatically different was that for you experiencing a playoff game there as opposed to in Carolina?
1: Well, it's different. I mean, what I would say is, and I'm sure a lot of Canadians roll their eyes at Carolina fans, but that experience in Carolina is amazing. It's like a college football game in terms of people tailgate, and it's loud, so loud during the games. Montreal, first of all, I was one of only about five Carolina Hurricane fans there. I mean, literally, when I say five, I mean five. We all took a picture together at the end of the game. It was game three. And the thing that's crazy is that, you know, all those people sit outside the entrance on those steps. And I walked by and I brought a date who had never been to a hockey game. Pretty good first game for her to go to, game three of the Eastern Conference Finals. Jeez. And as we walked in, the entire 1,000 people sitting outside started booing us and yelling. And she looked at me and said, "What in the world are you taking me to?
0: What language is that?"
1: No, I'm serious. It was crazy. I mean, they were screaming at us and yelling. And then when we went inside, awesome atmosphere because I'm a Kentucky basketball fan, so I know what it's like to be around fans who really respect the game but also are scared of losing, which is what we're like for basketball, and that's how the Canadians were. They were on edge the entire game. We ended up winning in overtime, and it was one of the better sports experiences I've ever had.
0: Oh, I love that.
2: Yeah, it's the hockey mecca, that's for sure. It is the hockey mecca, and the Lakers.
0: What is the hockey mecca? Hold on, are you talking about Montreal as the hockey mecca?
2: Well, it is definitely the building. The building is the city of Toronto.
1: So the building
2: was
1: great.
2: The city.
1: Although
2: I will say
1: it's designed. I mean, this may be heresy, but the design is bizarre in terms of where you have to go, like into the basement in the concourse to be able to walk anywhere. And they were mean. They were mean. I always thought Canadians were nice,
0: well,
1: but they were mean. I mean, at least mean to me. Yeah, I mean, granted, I know it was the Eastern Conference Finals. They hadn't been in a while. I mean, I get it. But it wasn't exactly the most welcoming crowd throughout most of the game.
0: It's okay, Matt. You're on a Toronto radio show. We hate Montreal in Toronto, especially the Canadians. So it's okay. You're amongst friends here, unless the Leafs and the Canes play again in the playoffs, which, of course, hasn't happened in the past.
1: Yeah, I was glad we avoided you. I was a little worried about Toronto this year. So
0: okay, that's not very nice. That's a low blow. We don't appreciate that. Matt Jones is our guest, the host of Matt and Myron on ESPN Radio. So let's get back to this Lakers thing. You have any theories as to what actually transpired here behind the scenes?
1: Well, I mean, yes. I think everybody would have the same theory, considering who's part of the ownership group. I will say this. I think when the valuation was at $10 billion a year ago, I honestly thought, as crazy as this sounds, that that was low to me because of what was happening with the other franchises. And you saw that. I mean, the Seahawks went for $9.5 billion just a few months later. So, I mean, on one hand, if you told me I could get a $2.5 billion profit 9 months later, I think a lot of people would take it. I think probably what is the most likely scenario. There's the most likely scenario, and then there's the conspiracy theory. The most likely one is that Mark Walter needed cash flow for a lot of the other things he does, including the Dodgers. And by doing this, the cash flow was there because he's obviously had problems with a federal investigation. I think that's probably the most likely scenario. It didn't just happen in 2 or 3 days, though. There's a picture during the NBA Finals of Bob Iger and Josh Kushner sitting next to Adam Silver during one of the games. I have to think this was a conversation that was talked about a while back. The conspiracy, of course, is he's under investigation. This is the son-in-law of the president's brother. You know, we'll see what happens with the investigation. But you also have to remember, I will say this, for people who think that's certainly the case, Josh Kushner is like a lifelong mega Democrat and different than his brother in that regard. So I don't know that I buy the total conspiracy theory either.
2: Yeah, it's, you know, there's a lot going on, and I'm sure none of us will ever get the true reason as to why the sale happened, but man, you get a chance to cash out with a 25% return in just 9 months on a $10 billion deal. Yeah, that's quite appetizing, and it sounds like that's the story that the Waltons are going to roll with. Matt, I want to get your opinion on the upcoming football season, because preseason starts tonight, and we're only a few weeks away from the start of the real stuff. Who's the team that you got your eye on you think that could surprise some people this year? Anyone stick out to you?
1: Oh, surprise is a good question. I obviously, last year was the first year in a long time that a plus 350 team to make the playoffs didn't. We had less surprises last year than we've ever had. So we're kind of due for one this year. But I look around and I don't see an obvious team, because usually I'm looking for a group that has a quarterback that just, you know, didn't play well or hasn't come into his own yet. And you look around the league and the best quarterbacks are pretty much on the teams that are playing well. If I had to pick one, I would say, again, because of the quarterback position, maybe Cincinnati as being a team that they have the pieces. They've upgraded their offensive line. They've always been able to score. I think their defense is a little better. And if Burrow can stay healthy, which, although that's a sentence we've said for 3 straight years, that's a team that I think could take an AFC that is, I think, sort of open for the taking. I don't know that there is any, the AFC, which has been so powerful, now all those great teams, they still have holes. We'll see what happens with Buffalo. But I think Cincinnati is a team that can end up in the AFC championship that maybe people wouldn't predict right now.
0: Matt, we work very closely with a Carolina Hurricanes legend in Jeff O'Neill, and I think you got to get like the wheels in motion out there in Raleigh, and we got to get some Jeff O'Neill night to celebrate his terrific career with the Hurricanes, because, you know, I would say his career hasn't been celebrated in Carolina the way that it should be. What do you think about putting together something on our behalf?
1: Listen, for you guys, I will call the one person I know with the Carolina Hurricanes, which is Tripp Tracy, and say, okay, Hey, let's get Jeff O'Neill going. And then that's my one contact. So you can tell him, unless Tripp Tracy can help him, that's all I can do. But I'd be for it. You know, I remember his name.
0: Oh, yeah.
1: But I also don't, you know, I was a big fan when I was in law school in North Carolina. So that's like 03 to 06, which was they were really good then. And then they had about 10 years in the wilderness, and I kind of lost my fandom, picked it up when they hired Rod, Brenda Moore again. And so I love it. I'm like the only person that lives in Kentucky that watches hockey. So I'm the one.
0: Listen, that's something that's a good thing. And yeah, you come on Toronto Sports Radio and fit right in. We love it. Thanks so much for taking the time. Hopefully we can do this again soon, Matt. Appreciate it.
1: Of course, guys. Anytime. Thank you.
0: All right. That is Matt Jones, host of Matt and Myron on ESPN Radio. That's the O-Docs prime right there. Maybe a little bit past it, but he was there in 2003, or was he already a Leaf?
2: No, he was there in 03. Well, because, no, he was there. He became a Leaf after the lockout. So up until the lockout, he was in Carolina. He was actually an All-Star. 03 was his lone All-Star appearance that year. 30 goals, 61-point season for the O-Dog. But that would have been, I guess, right before he broke the hearts of everyone in Toronto. That was the 01-02 season.
0: Sure.
2: Was the year before that. So, yeah, I mean, the O-Dog, maybe he should, he never ended up getting, like, he always talks about how he never got a video when he returned. And he's kind of had a gripe with the Canes ever since, it feels. Maybe he should send him a cease and desist, stop using his image and likeness, and kind of like Jaden Daniels did with LSU yesterday.
0: I did see that Jaden Daniels. What a petty story from Jaden Daniels.
2: Oh, man.
0: Who, if you missed it, he is not allowing LSU to use his name, image, and likeness anymore because reportedly they're allowing like a cornerback on the current team to wear the number he wore when he won the Heisman for them a couple of years ago. So it's quite petty, but I don't know. I would probably guess Jaden Daniels is going to get his way, and that guy's not going to wear the number that he wore for LSU in that season. That'd be my guess, because I think the NIL of Jaden Daniels is a little bit more valuable than this kid who no one knows rocking that jersey number. That would be my assessment.
2: He was a five-star recruit, though. I was looking into the story. A five-star recruit. Yeah. He was promised that he could wear five. Like, that was part of the pitch to bring him in. And
0: that was part
2: Lane
0: of the
2: Kiffin's
0: pitch?
2: Adamant. It was part of the pitch. Mm. That's what Lane Kiffin said. And he's adamant that he wants to live up to his end of the bargain with that pitch. So, we'll see what happens. You're right, though, at the end of the day. If money becomes involved, I think the kid will probably just have to pick a new number.
0: This hour, first up, brought to you by Lease Busters. 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We'll catch up with Sean Robeck, Dr. Sean Robeck, chiropractor who has been working closely with Austin Matthews over the course of the summer, plus other NHL stars like Connor McDavid and Leon Draisaitl. We'll give him a ring down in Arizona on the other side as we continue here. The fourth hour is next.
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4: Well, it seems west of the city, problems continue, like the 401 eastbound approaching Highway 25 crash with delays coming from the 6s, and westbound drivers are looking solid from James Snow. And 403 westbound just near Winston Churchill, collision right lane block. Now a crash on the 403 eastbound, looks like it's past King, and it's solid. If you're coming out of the Hamilton area, Bloor closed both ways between Sherbourne and Parliament. Police investigation continues. Canadian Tire's back to class. 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From the News Talk 1010 Traffic Center, I'm Dan Dealey.
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0: It's the fourth and final hour of First Up, a beautiful Thursday morning here in the city of Toronto. I'm Aaron Corona, joined today by Michael DeStefano. We're with you until 10 a.m. And it's funny, Mike, how guys can become celebrities overnight in the hockey craze market that is Toronto. And Andy O'Brien was someone who a lot of people knew for obvious reasons. He worked with Crosby and McKinnon, John Tavares, Carlo Kolyakovo over the years, and he was hired by the Toronto Maple Leafs in a sport performance capacity, running that operation last week. And the name du jour this week goes by the name of Sean Robeck, who is a chiropractor out in Arizona. And yesterday he posted a picture alongside someone whose back is of significant interest to Toronto Maple Leaf fans. You may know him as the captain of the Leafs, number 34, one of the best goal scorers on the planet, who's been dealing with a variety of injuries over the years. And we have a man on the line who could maybe inform the audience as to how he's doing and maybe some advice for you and I. Again, we're old guys. We're in our 30s. We're washed up. We need to maintain quality back function. Let's bring in Dr. Sean Robeck into the conversation out in Arizona. What's up, Doc? How we doing?
1: Great. How you guys doing today?
0: We're good, man. How many radio interviews have you done in Toronto before this one?
1: This would be the first.

0: You know, that's a great question, and I think that's probably better answered by Austin. But, you know, for me, with treating him, for one, let's just say it's an absolute privilege to have somebody like Austin in my office and be able to work with him. The level of commitment he puts into taking care of himself in the off season is remarkable and unique, and certainly a one percenter. So in working with somebody with that diligence to get better and to perform at his best, is it's a privilege to be on his team. And, you know, in regard to what's going on with his body, my job with Austin is to be his manual therapist. I specialize in a certain areas of the body, specifically low back and neck. And so with Austin, low back was not the concern this year. Obviously, we were taking care of his knee. And so I was part of the team in addressing the soft tissue structures associated with that injury, but also through the rest of the chain, because as you know, that he's going to get hurt, other regions of the body are going to take some abuse as well. So it's my job to clean up those tissues, make sure the joints are moving well, and teach them some intentional corrective exercise so we can make sure the joints are functioning optimally.
1: Dr. Sean Robeck is our guest, chiropractor for the NHL Stars, including the Toronto Maple Leafs captain, Austin Matthews. You said you've been working with Austin for the last 4 years. How different would the work you've been doing this offseason, of course, the knee notwithstanding, be for this past summer versus maybe years gone by? Like, is it a lot more extensive this summer or maybe in years past?
0: I think this year has been more extensive, but also fun at the same point, if I can use that word fun, because the team around him, just numerous specialists that are all on the same page and trying to make sure that Austin gets to 100% and can perform at his best. And these are legendary people in the industry, and there's no stone left unturned to make sure that there's greatness in the 26-27 season. And so in working with it, with him and being a part of this team, it's been quite a unique process. And, you know, it's fun to see him, Austin, come in with energy and a smile and optimism. He's ready to go, and he's very energetic, and it's going to be a fun season to watch.
2: Doc, like, how important is, you know, the recovery process and preventative measures that, you know, goes into chiropractics when it comes to pro athletes in the modern day? Like, the game is played at such a hard physical level. Like, how important is it for players to continue to kind of maintain their bodies and kind of, you know, treat it like a temple, essentially, by doing stuff like this?
0: That's a great question. It's, you know, when I get hired by athletes independently or act as their concierge provider and travel with them, my job isn't so much injury correction. They're not hiring me because they're injured. They're hiring me to make sure that they stay well. And then if they get injured outside of like blunt force trauma that's nobody has control over, then that kind of falls on my shoulders. It's a bit my fault. And I got to take that personally and work towards correcting that and make sure it doesn't happen again. So my job is to keep them healthy, keep them on the ice, and keep them injury free. And if they're injured, then I got to look at what my processes are. So what's great about it is the best of the best are hiring certain type of individuals to be on their team. One is a structural performance specialist or a manual therapist. That would be me. The other people would be internal wellness professionals or functional medicine doctors to make sure their internal chemistry is optimized. And the best of the best of the best, they hire mental performance coaches. And they work with these coaches throughout the weeks, throughout the season and off season, to make sure that they have the habits of excellence to be better than anybody else. And those three pillars, structural, internal, and mental performance, is what makes these guys great.
1: Dr. Sean Robeck is our guest, a chiropractor to a number of NHL stars. You mentioned Clayton Keller, Austin Matthews. My understanding is you've been working with McDavid and Draisaitl a little bit as well, Doctor. What can you tell us about those experiences?
0: You know, when you get a call and somebody has asked you to potentially work with Connor McDavid and Leon Draisaitl and be part of their team, you know, it immediately elevates you and says, you know, oh boy, it's go time. Let's go to the next level. So it makes me better. I'm always pushing to be the best. When you work with the best, there is no room for cushion and there's no room for error. But what's been fantastic is just watching their behaviors, their daily habits, their routines, and seeing what it takes to be elite. There is not 1 minute that isn't occupied for correction, wellness, rehabilitation, performance, rest, recovery. It's all dialed in minute by minute. There is no variation. So it's

0: quite a unique situation to be a part of, to witness, and transparency, it just makes me better. So that's been an absolute privilege.
1: Yeah, it's really cool. I did see you pop up on the NHL follow tracker Twitter page with regards to Draisaitl. So you know you've made a big win. That's a very lofty territory. Again, Sean Robeck with us. Just final one for me with regards to Matthews. Of course, he suffers that major injury, the knee injury that, of course, he was dealing with into the offseason. Did not play again for the Leafs after suffering it with the Radko Gudas incident, as we call it here in Toronto, Doc. But I'm curious as far as reconditioning. So the injury happens, and then clearly there's a ramp up, but it's not just the knee needing to get healthy. Clearly other things are affected by that. Can you take us through how maybe an athlete builds back up after an injury like that?
0: For an injury like that, and to perform at his level and what he expects out of his body and the physical demands that take place based on the stress he puts through himself, you know, there are specialists out there that can put the perfect amount of demand and force to the tissues to stress it enough to get strong for a sport-specific activity. That would not be my specialty. Thank God there's a gentleman by the name of Bill Knowles out of Philadelphia who's incredible at that. So like I said in the beginning of this interview, you know, that team put together, me being the manual therapist, other strength coaches and sports-specific specialists, when they all come together, that's when you have a complete product. And in that consideration, you know, you're talking about a knee, but manual therapists and strength coaches and performance specialists have to look at everything from the big toe all the way up to the neck. So clearly we want to focus on the site of injury, which was the knee, but any good therapist is going to be looking throughout the entire body for any dysfunction. And that's what we're here for, is to clear up dysfunction and then strengthen the body so it can perform at its best. And that's what we all do as a team.
1: Congratulations on all your success. I'm sure you're booked solid now for like months, which must be great. And anytime you get these high profile clients, I'm sure it does. Well, I got to go see the guy who Matthews is working with and McDavid is working with. I'll never get hurt. I'll feel great all the time. So it's awesome for you, and we're thrilled for your success. Clearly, you're doing something right by getting that type of clientele. So congratulations. And who knows? Maybe we'll give you a ring again if we suffer any lower back injuries out here in Toronto. All right.
0: Yeah, happy to be on. So thanks for having me.
1: All right, it's our pleasure. That's Dr. Sean Robeck, chiropractor out in Arizona, who's seeing all the heavy hitters in the National Hockey League. And, I mean, that is kind of how it works, right? I mean, if there was a chiropractor here in Toronto who takes a picture with Matthews, every single person we know would be trying. Use all your benefits. Just take them. Take the benefits. I want to come in and see you and talk about Matthews. So, listen, he's doing a lot of things right, clearly. That's pretty cool stuff right there.
2: Yeah, I mean, just like you talked about the clientele that the guy has, like clearly a leading guy in the field, right? Like one of the best on the planet when it comes to his craft. And you know, it's interesting when you talk to guys like that. Like I remember you don't understand how much athletes really put into like the preventative process, especially high level athletes. Like I remember being told a story, you know, like there's, you know, NFLers who bring their trainers with them. Like a guy like Sean, their version of Sean Robeck would come with them to the Super Bowl and like give them treatment on a daily basis. Like the amount of trainers who are on the payroll of guys personally, like personal trainers, not necessarily, you know, team therapists. Like there's obviously those guys, but there's a lot of personal, you know, chiropractors and therapists of some kind who also help with the process of these players. And it's there's a lot more behind the scenes than people think about.
1: Well, LeBron James spends what, millions of dollars a year to keep his body.
2: Yeah. Just $1 million a year he spends on his body. Yeah, exactly.
1: That's probably gone up as he's gotten older. Although he just spends most of his time golfing. So
2: apparently he's one of the cheapest people out there, though. He spends $1 million on his body, but apparently won't splurge for roaming data when he was in Toronto.
1: So we will play that audio for you on the other side. Kevin Love addressed that, plus Rory McIlroy was talking about LeBron's golf game yesterday before, I guess, the Pro-Am of the FedEx St. Jude, which is officially underway out in Memphis, Tennessee. So we'll hear those clips. Plus some of our conversation with our MLB analyst, Steve Phillips, still to come this hour. Plus, my FanDuel best bets ahead of Jays Red Sox series finale down at the Dome.
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4: Eastbound on the 401 approaching Highway 25. We've got a collision cleanup still in place. MTO en route to check out what lanes are blocked. We've got pretty significant delays still from past Highway 6 South. If you're coming into Toronto from that point, keep it in mind. And eastbound 401 collector into Mavis, right lane stalled. Westbound 401 at James Snow Parkway, stalled vehicle in the left lane. And Bloor remains closed both ways between Sherbourne and Parliament. All for police activity. Again, if you're in Scarborough, McCowan at Milner, we've got a collision cleanup. There's a certain feeling on a Sunday drive. No rush, no noise. 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From the News Talk 1010 Traffic Center, I'm Lisa Edwards.
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0: ahead, maybe speak now for the Taylor Swift catalog. That on tomorrow's program, no doubt. Aaron Korolnik, Mike DiStefano with you until 10 a.m. You mentioned LeBron James is a cheapskate. Apparently won't spend any money in spite of having how many hundreds of millions of dollars in the bank. Take a listen to this story from Kevin Love yesterday on a podcast with Taylor Rooks.
1: They talk about like wealth and all that. Like sometimes it's the things you don't see. And for him, it's like, you know, behind the scenes, he we're in Toronto, right? Like that drive from the airport and going through customs to then getting to our hotel. Yeah, there's no data used at all. Like he's waiting for the Wi-Fi all the time. And then that drive from the hotel to then the arena, Air Canada also waits for to get to the arena and Wi-Fi. Like,
2: that's so funny.
1: You know, and like, what's a finance great saying? A small leak can sink a great ship. But like, that's not even a
2: minuscule leak.
1: Exactly. That's not even, you know, it's nothing.
2: Yeah.
1: But he's like, no. I can appreciate it.
2: Yeah.
1: I got to say, it's not like I'm mad at it, but I'm like, come on, bro. Like, seriously.
2: Yeah. Just like, get on
1: Wi-Fi. You want it, like, you know, maybe it's good for you to get away from your phone for a minute, but like, I don't know. It's just, you know, roaming.
0: I don't believe that story. You tell me LeBron James doesn't have an unlimited phone plan? Come on.
3: Yeah, well, apparently not. The thing is, like, roam like home, like, the way that it works now, like, it's all a fixed cost. You know, like, you pay or whatever, $25 a month, you add it to your phone plan, and you can roam wherever you are in the world, and it's like roaming like home. Hey, back in the day, it was different. Right, like they were heavy levied costs for your data roaming in the States. So, and vice versa for the Americans coming up to Canada. So maybe back, you know, when Kevin Love and him played with each other through the mid 2000s, maybe you could look at it that way. But I don't think that's still the case. He's since signed a $1 billion deal with Nike since kind of those days. So I'm going to assume that is no longer part of the equation for LeBron.
0: I would really hope not. Again, I have a company phone, a Bell phone, and there have been times when I've traveled. I remember I went to Mexico once, and when I got back, let's just say it was a very uncomfortable conversation.
3: Sorry about that.
0: I didn't really realize I didn't have my Wi-Fi on the entire trip. But some very lenient people.
3: All work overlords. Related. All work related, though, right? AK. Yeah. All work like, related.
0: Yeah. That's exactly it. That's exactly it. Well, sticking with the LeBron James theme here, Rory McIlroy was talking about LeBron yesterday as well. Take a listen to this.
4: Who's the biggest celebrity in your contact list, and who's a celebrity you'd want to give a golf lesson to?
5: Biggest celebrity in my contact list. It's probably Michael Jordan. Probably. And the biggest celebrity, or biggest, like, I would say LeBron. LeBron's really gotten into golf the last, and he's the most unbelievably gifted athlete. But it doesn't look like it when he's on the golf course. So I'd love to give him a lesson.
0: Ooh. I don't know. I saw a chip.
3: I wonder if there's a friendship there.
0: There is, for sure. But that's probably fair. Again, LeBron eventually will be a very good golfer. I don't know if you've seen Bronny swing a golf club. The guy looks so fluid. He's such a ridiculous athlete. But LeBron looks so rigid. He can barely move when he swings a golf club. So McIlroy's got to loosen him up a little bit and get him swinging like his kid Bronny. Because Bronny's probably definitely a single-digit cap, the way he swings it,
3: yeah?
0: For sure.
3: I haven't seen him swing a club, I haven't.
0: So Bronny played a round of golf on YouTube with Grant Horvat, and I was stunned at how good Bronny looked on the golf course. I was very impressed, because he had just started playing golf. And is Bronny still on the Lakers? Like, or they got rid of him? Like, is that
3: Well, he signed his contract was guaranteed 4 years. Remember when he signed it and everyone's like, oh, second round pick, it's a 4-year guaranteed deal. Like, that's nepotism at its finest. So he does have a guaranteed contract. I'd imagine he'll come to camp and get a chance to still compete and make the team. Like, They're separate entities at the end of the day. Like they are. Right? It's not like
0: LeBron and Bronny are separate entities. No, they're not.
3: They are. Yeah.
0: No. They are not separate entities. They are the same.
3: Do you think Bronny ends up in Philly this year? Like, you think that happens?
0: I mean, I don't know about Philly. I don't think it really matters this, but because they've already played together. Like, the only reason Bronny was on the Lakers to begin with, why they drafted him, was because LeBron was on the Lakers. You can't say they're separate entities when they are intertwined to that degree.
3: No, they were, but now they aren't, is my point.
0: Oh, that, like, that is, yes, not that I agree.
3: Now, Bronny is on his own now.
0: Like, yes, no, Bronny is on his own.
3: You got to go out and do it.
0: Like, do you ever watch the show Succession?
3: No, it's on my list, but
0: dude,
3: I haven't watched it.
0: Dude, incredible, incredible. I've been rewatching it. And again, there's a lot of cases of nepotism.
3: I'm rewatching Suits right now.
0: Yeah, Suits is fantastic. Outstanding stuff. Yeah. But obviously, Logan Roy runs like Waystar Royco. He's the media titan. He's got these three kids who are all complete buffoons and have no have no business being involved in a business of that magnitude. And of course, they are, because they're the son of Logan Roy, or the son and daughter, I suppose, of Logan Roy. So that's what kind of LeBron and Bronny, I think, have going on with regards to the NBA. All right, well, let's hear what Steve Phillips had to say about the Toronto Blue Jays, who look for the sweep this afternoon against the Red Sox with Max Scherzer on the hill. The Yankees in town this weekend. Great time to be a Blue Jays fan. We'll let you hear what Steve had to say next.
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7: The 401 eastbound approaching Highway 25. We've got a collision cleanup still restricting lanes. Again, if you are heading along that stretch, expecting heavier delays. And eastbound on the 401 and the collectors, the ramp to Mavis, we've got a stall vehicle blocking that right lane. Westbound 401 collector ramp to Warden, left lane maintenance. And again, if you're on the QEW, westbound at Ford Drive, we've got a collision currently sitting in that right lane. Bloor closure both ways between Sherbourne and Parliament for police activity. And McCowan at Milner, a collision. 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From the News Talk 1010 Traffic Center, I'm Lisa Edwards.
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17: When a child is in the hospital, visitors come to say hello. And when visiting hours are over, they leave. 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

0: is here. It's Thursday morning. You're listening to TSN 1050. Aaron Karolnik and Michael DeStefano with you. Listen to Ed Sheeran right here. The 20 Fingers is playing. Ed Sheeran in Toronto 1 week today. 1 week today. Thursday night show. And if, I don't know if you've seen Ed Sheeran. My God, he puts on an incredible show. Is it one-man band?
1: No, he's on the list. Yeah, list of guys to see. Absolutely. You going next week or no?
0: No. I'm doing Overdrive next week, so I guess I could. The show's done at 6 now, not 7. Oh,
1: yeah,
0: baby. Maybe I will go see Ed. Maybe I will go see
1: Ed. Is he at the Dome? I'm assuming
0: He must be at the Dome for sure. Well, the Jays aren't in town. Yeah. They're in New York next week.
1: 50,000 people in there.
0: Yeah, I know. Ed puts on a hell of a show. Maybe. The Blue Jays have been putting on a hell of a show of late. They've taken the first three games against the Boston Red Sox, an opportunity to sweep it later this afternoon. Our conversation earlier, Michael, with Steve Phillips began on how he's feeling about the Blue Jays right now on their current run.
2: Oh, my goodness. Can you believe what's going on right now? Is it possible? Could it happen? The wild card race is like one of those merry-go-rounds where you're sitting next to somebody, and as their sort of bar goes up, they move forward, and then you move back, and then you move forward, and they move back. That's what it feels like right now. Nobody's separating. It's a horse race to the end, and it's going to come down to, in the final stretch, who's got the who's hot, who's going to be playing their best, because I think it really is going to come down to who's hot at the right time.
0: Oh, no doubt about that. And again, Al's brother and I were talking about the Blue Jays' schedule in the final 30 games, how they do not play a team over 500 a single time, at least right now, team over 500. So if they can get through this part of the schedule, one more against Boston, three against the Yankees over the weekend, and then three against the Rays, three against the Yankees, and then it's that 30-game sprint against the sub-500 teams in the American League. I mean, all of a sudden, Steve, there's something going on here. The mojo is back for Toronto. You got to be feeling maybe not great about their playoff hopes, but it's definitely a possibility now.
2: Yeah, they are, you're right, with the schedule. So I'm writing a column for Friday for .ca and looked at the strength of schedule. And as of yesterday, they had the 22nd hardest schedule remaining. So the ninth easiest schedule remaining. Now, the Yankees were just in front of them with one of the easier schedules, too. But you're right. That final month, it's only the Rangers that they play who are a 500 team. And so the schedule's setting up for it. But remember, this is the 29th-ranked team in runs scored, although the last several games they've looked better than that. Vladdy hasn't really gotten it going yet. He's the centerpiece of this offense. The other big challenge is, in order to go on a run, to get on a hot streak, your starting pitching needs to be consistent. Your overall pitching needs to be consistent. They're down to four guys in the rotation, unless they start Spencer Miles and they're going to need the fifth starter six or seven times for the remainder of the season. And so that fifth spot is going to be important. Then it's going to be, can Scherzer, muster up six, seven more starts here for the rest of the year? Can Bieber stay healthy and do that too, in addition to Soriano and C? So they feel like those two guys are going to be pretty consistent going out there and battling. And so, but every other team's got these issues too, right? Everybody else has got their own stuff. And the fact that Jays are playing better, they're getting some help from some of the complementary position players offensively is a good sign.
1: Yeah, I mean, last night you look at it and they get contributions like up and down the lineup, but the way that Miles Straw has been hitting the ball lately and playing the outfield, it's a clutch bases clearing double last night to kind of solidify the ball game for Toronto. Like, how impressed have you been with a guy like that who hasn't been an everyday player for this team, obviously, with Dalton Varsho patrolling center field for majority of the season, now being given an opportunity to play the outfield on a nightly basis? I mean, how impressed have you been with the way that he's been able to kind of swing the bat for these Jays lately?
2: Yeah, he's hot, right? And I think for John Schneider, he's got to ride the hot hand. Whoever that is, they've got to run with that right now. Brett Bateman has some speed and some energy. McAdoo's actually done a pretty decent job here lately swinging the bat as well. And for Straw getting an opportunity, on paper, it's not the most daunting lineup, but you don't play the game on paper. And hitters get hot at certain times. And if it can sync up and roll with the timing of it, once he cools off, somebody else gets hot. And then when that guy cools off, somebody else gets hot. You can keep that churning it a little bit. You know, John Schneider talked after the game about, you know, needing home runs. That they, you know, it's one thing they hit a lot of singles, they make good contact, but, you know, unless everybody is speedy, it's not going to allow you to score crooked numbers up in innings when you get four singles. And so you need to really take advantage of opportunities, and somebody's got to run into one and hit it out of the ballpark.
0: Steve Phillips with us here on this Thursday morning. Aaron Kurolnik, Mike DeStefano until 10 a.m. And my usual partner, Carlos, Steve, as you're well aware, always talks about the baseball gods or the hockey gods or whatever. And usually I just roll my eyes. But there's something going on here with this Blue Jays team. Again, Bateman and McAdoo at the top of your lineup, and you're reeling off wins, and you're getting contributions from everybody. Seemingly every guy in the bullpen has a save over the last 2 weeks, which is just crazy.
1: Yeah.
0: And it's there's something going on, and you've been around baseball a long time. Can the vibes around this baseball team be understated? How much do you believe that is contributing to their recent win streak?
2: Oh, for sure. I mean, look at the Red Sox, the run they went on. And you know, sure, they have some talent, but 32 out of 37 games was just a belief. And you know, to Carl's point, the baseball god sort of shining down upon them. But, you know, when you sell your soul to the baseball gods, then you can come back and lose four in a row, right? You can come back and lose six out of seven. And, you know, for the Red Sox at that hot streak, it's now kind of turned the other way for them. And so timing, again, is going to be so important. You know, did they make their run too early? And does regression toward the mean start to take over and pull them back toward the pack a little bit? So, you know what? And I think for the Jays, it's nice to go out there and look at the scoreboard and everything else, but you just have to go play. Play your game. Give yourself a chance to try to be a playoff team. See what can happen, and just trust and have fun. And, you know, it does look like they're starting to have fun right now, right? We saw Vladdy as fired up as we've seen him in a long time. And again, if that energy starts to happen, and it can, look, you know, I remember in a Psych 101 class, you know, the thought was attitude can lead to behavior, but behavior can lead to attitude. And sometimes when you fake it until you make it, then you start to believe it, right? And you know, so you got to start to have fun with each other, and it can affect your behavior at that point. You can start to perform differently. And so you can change the way you're behaving by changing your attitude. And, you know, obviously winning can change your attitude too. And so it can happen in both directions, but guys just have to start believing and supporting each other.
1: Steve, the offense finally got things going late in that ball game to allow them to kind of break out in the eighth inning. But it was Jose Soriano who kept them into the ball game that late. His home debut yesterday went six innings, really just made that one mistake to Contreras that ended up in the seats. What did you make of Jose Soriano's second appearance as a Blue Jay?
2: Yeah, very good. And, you know, we saw some subtle adjustments, a little less four-seam fastball, more two-seam fastball. And, you know, I think that one of the things that's really sort of enticing about this acquisition is that, you know, I don't know if you saw, but the Angels, you know, let go of their pitching coach, assistant pitching coach, and bullpen coach. And the reason for it is they weren't using any of the technology that was available to them. They were old schooling it, and so they weren't using video the way they needed. They weren't looking at the metrics to look at the shape of the pitches, the vertical movement of the pitches, the spin rate of pitches, the percentage usage of pitches. And so there's so much room. You know, Soriano's sort of this, you know, piece of clay that can be molded now in a way that they want to mold it. And, you know, the Jays are more metrically inclined, analytically inclined. And I think there's, you know, it's what makes it exciting when you get a guy who's actually had success. And there's, within the world of baseball today, so much more that can be done with him. And we're starting to see some of that already.
0: Yeah, it's been incredible to watch. And again, as we were talking about earlier, you go Dylan Cease and Jose Soriano 1-2 to start out a wild card series and maybe get Trey Savage back at some point. That looks maybe unlikely considering the surgery that he had, but you can't rule it out. I think you got to be feeling pretty good about where things stand with the Toronto Blue Jays, who somehow, and I don't know how they come up with these numbers on FanGraphs, Steve, but they're only at a 15% chance to make the postseason. Does that number seem right to you?
2: Yeah, I think so. I mean, part of it is they're taking into account the, you know, not just where they are in the standings, but how they played, run differential, you know, the other teams. Remember, you know, they're playing some of the other teams that are around them in the playoffs in that month of September that are under 500. But the strength of schedule that other teams have is also improved because they're playing the Blue Jays, who are, you know, six games under 500 as well. So I understand it. And, you know, there's so many teams with a shot right now at this. And so, yeah, I think that those numbers make sense. Right now, what do they have? They've got three teams and the Rangers in front of them for the third wild card spot. And the Orioles is a half game behind them. So, yeah, I think it probably makes sense at 15%.
0: Yeah, I just never really know how those Fangraphs numbers work. That always confused me. When the Tigers traded away Scooble and Casey Mize at the deadline, somehow their percentages went up. And I'm like, that doesn't really make sense. And Tigers have played pretty well since the trade deadline, oddly enough. So, Steve, I want to ask you about the sale of the Los Angeles Lakers. So Mark Walter owns the Lakers and the L.A. Dodgers, or at least the majority of those two franchises, amongst other entities. And he sells the Lakers yesterday for $12.5 billion. That's the valuation. And a lot of people are wondering if it could affect the L.A. Dodgers as well. Again, big spenders, the biggest spender in Major League Baseball. And then there's the looming lockout and how everything could factor in there. What is your take on the potential effect in Major League Baseball as to what happened in the NBA yesterday?
2: Yeah, so I think what's interesting is that, you know, the Mets sold a few years ago for like $2.6 billion, and the Lakers sold for $12 billion. And I think therein lies the issue that baseball owners have with the sale of their teams. Like people say, oh, you know, you bought it for this amount, you sold it for that amount. But the reality is the value of the franchises in the NFL and the NBA are significantly more than the value of the franchises in baseball. And the belief is among owners that the difference is the salary cap. That in the NBA and the NFL and NHL, you've got contained costs. You know what it's going to cost you to do it. You know what your deals are for revenues. And that predictability and consistency leads you to believe that the value of the franchise is greater. And so that's one of the reasons why owners in baseball want to get a salary cap, is they believe that the value of the franchises will grow exponentially because of it. And so I don't think it's going to in any way hurt the Dodgers. And I think in the long run, you may see the continued growth and value of the Dodgers, which at this point, you know, it's probably got to be the most valuable franchise in baseball, right there with the Yankees.
1: Steve, Max Scherzer's on the mound tonight and coming off a major milestone, getting the top 10 strikeouts. He's got just one more inning to officially hit the 3,000 inning mark in his career. What does that say about kind of the dominance and longevity of Max Scherzer throughout his career to kind of join that elite club?
2: Oh, you know, when we think about long-term contracts in baseball, none of them seem to work out, right? The back end of it, you're sucking wind and you're paying a guy that can't produce the way he was. Think about Pujols, Miguel Cabrera, guys at the end of their careers when they had those big contracts, even Joey Votto toward the end of his contract. But Scherzer had the 7-year, $210 million deal with the Nationals and pitched every bit of that. He's been a workhorse. He's been a warrior. You know, he's taking care of himself. He's worked hard. He's a vocal guy and has impact, loves the big moment. He's a showman and he's a producer. And so obviously a first ballot Hall of Famer when the time comes. It's just a matter of whether his time will come the same as Justin Verlander, who's, you know, this is his final season, or whether Scherzer's going to try to go at it again next year and push it a year beyond where Verlander is. But certainly a first ballot Hall of Famer, there's no question.
0: All right, that's what Steve Phillips had to say about the Jays. You want to know what I have to say about the Jays with regards to this afternoon against the Red Sox, betting-wise on FanDuel? Even if the answer is no, you still will. Next.
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4: Once again, a little bit of good news. Eastbound 401 approaching Highway 25. Collision cleanup complete. Lanes available. Delays improving. Eastbound 401 collector ramp to Mavis. A stall vehicle in that right lane. Maintenance ongoing on the westbound 401 collector ramp to Warden in the left lane. And your 400 southbound ramp to the eastbound 401 right lane stall. North 427 ramp to Finch. A center lane stall in westbound Curie at Ford Drive. Right lane collision. Floor closure both ways between Sherburn and Parliament for police activity. And McCowan at Milner, a crash. 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

0: 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We have a three-leg same-game parlay for this afternoon's Jays Red Sox matinee. Is it matinee 3 o'clock? I think so. I think 3 o'clock would still be a matinee.
1: Yeah,
0: in any case,
1: absolutely.
0: Max Scherzer, 4-plus strikeouts. 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It's been a treat, Michael, to spend the last 4 hours with you. It's always a treat to see you, my friend. So hopefully we can do this again soon.
1: Likewise. Yeah, I'm hoping so. I think, are you on next Thursday? Next Thursday. Is it you or Cause?
0: You're asking the wrong guy. I don't know my schedule.
1: Yeah, you've got no clue.
0: Yes, I have zero idea what I'm doing in about 5 minutes, let alone next week. So it's the wrong guy to ask. But you talk to our bosses, they'll tell me when and where I need to be. And that's where I am doing overdrive.
1: It's sooner rather than later.
0: That I know. So
1: So it's probably Kaz and I.
0: Yes. Oh, well, that's the dream team right there. All right, we're done. Thanks to Arad, and thank you to 20 Fingers. I'll be working with Cameron Gauntz tomorrow morning. Looking forward to that. Ooh. Should be a blast. Until then, ciao.
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3: Once again, a couple of issues to keep in mind. First off, eastbound 401 collector ramp to Mavis. A stalled vehicle still sitting in that right lane and still highway maintenance. Westbound on the 401, your collector ramp to Warden, a left lane restriction. Westbound 401 collectors past Dixie, new stall. We've got a left lane blocked. 427 northbound ramp to Finch. Center lane stall. Curie, westbound of Ford Drive, right lane crash. Bloor closure both ways between Sherburn and Parliament, all for police activity. Humber College Boulevard east of 27 and Eglinton west of Birchmount. 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
18: Hello, everybody. Yes, hour two. How could it be hour two already? We just started. I mean, this flies. I called this show a Ferrari because you've got everything you could possibly want near you. It's like a sports museum in here. It's almost too much. This is what my brain feels like on most days. You know, Paulie, can I admit something to you? I went decaf for like the last 4 days out of respect for you guys.
19: So this isn't full reality.
18: But then this morning I changed it up and went back to caffeine. That's what I did.
19: And your tolerance is down.
18: I don't know. I mean, tolerance is, yeah, who knows? I don't know anything about it. But I'm aware of how I can, you know, a reality 5 is it whatever, 10, I don't know what I'm trying to say. But this is what my brain feels like. My brain feels like the man cave. I am man cave sitting today as Dan. He's now on this incredible journey. I know he was worried about the speech, guys. The speech is going to be fine. I mean, he's giving out the Lombardi trophy in front of a billion people. I think it's going to be the dance because now you're physically touching your daughter. Do we know the song?
19: I think it's Fly Me to the Moon by Sinatra.
18: Oh, that's good.
19: But Dan has talked about this in detail before. Yeah. Giving out the Super Bowl trophy, it's more about juggling the crowd and the noise and just getting on and off the stage. Yeah. There's no emotion in it. He's focused.
18: Wow. I say it. I know he's going to do it. I've been to a wedding with Dan before. He's the consummate wedding guest. Very tall in the back of pictures. Great hair. Looking good. I go the other way. I'm jumping in every photo. So then the photos come up and I'm like a blur. Like you don't even see my face because I'm moving. Very consummate. But this is different. Let the tears come, Dan. You earned every single one of them. So I'm cave sitting, hopefully not in fuego in this cave. You don't want to burn the cave down. Although I think the cave is where they invented en fuego, right? I mean, that's where we first invented en fuego. What do we have today? NFL preseason games tonight. 6 on the schedule. Paulie, do me a solid and tell me the skid.
19: Here we go. You got Lions, Bengals, Packers, Steelers, Colts, Patriots. By the way, these all have betting lines, Dylan, which is the weirdest thing. Cardinals, Raiders, Chargers, Texans, Titans, 49ers. If you had to watch one, is it Cardinals, Raiders because of the quarterback situation?
18: It's Cardinals, Raiders because of Mendoza.
19: Yeah.
18: Yeah. And you're watching Mendoza.
19: And a little Carson Beck?
18: A little Carson Beck, but it's Mendoza for me. I mean, that it really comes down to Mendoza for me. I mean, let's be fair. If it were Aaron Rodgers versus Jordan Love for a little bit, Steelers, Packers could be something, but we know how this is going to play out. Why am I getting that face, Marvin?
15: I'm going to disagree. I'm going to go Chargers, Texans. I think there's a lot of question marks for those two teams. Maybe if this was the regular season, that would be my number one pick because both of those teams have real question marks. Yeah. I mean, look, the Texans have a great defense, but you have so many questions about CJ Stroud.
18: If this was the regular season, I'd be worried for Justin Herbert, as I always am. And I'm not, I mean, this is nothing to do with anything. Since he joined the NFL, he's been hit and sacked more than any other quarterback in the league. And this would be the Texans, but he's not going to be getting that tonight. So I'm not worried about that. Dylan.
20: Yeah, it is funny. If you're looking at the slate, if this was the regular season, you'd be like, this is a banger of games. Yeah, even just starting with Lions, Bengals, which actually I will be betting on, Paul, which is why they put betting lines out for idiots like me.
18: Fritzy.
21: I'm going for the visually pleasing and the legendary teams of the Packers and Steelers, even though we're not going to see the guys.
18: It's visually pleasing. You know, I mean, I will say this. 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It could be very visually pleasing, right? It's the first time you're seeing it, and now you have guys playing for their jobs, and there's always a last-second touchdown that makes you blows your mind, and there's a player, one player every year,

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0: right. This is a radio show that's very much live, ladies and gentlemen. And that's how we do it. All right. Well, thank you for having me today, Paul.
1: Tony, you did great.
0: Dylan, Marvin, you took care of me. You carried me the whole way. You put me on your shoulders to carry me up Everest. What did I do? I bought a pair of crampons and a very expensive suit, and that's how we got to the top of the
2: mountain. And you got us some pastries, too.
0: I did bring pastries. You don't come in empty-handed, but thank you very much. Paulie.
1: But like you said, you came in today. It's kind of a whirlwind the first day, but you're doing a second one tomorrow.
0: Yes. Yes. I always hoped and asked around the horn panel, let's get that second show the next day. The PTI hosts, get that second show the next day. I think it's really important for your muscles. But for me, my muscles here, I mean, I may have looked at the camera. I don't know what I was doing. Like I'm a TV person or something. I want you guys. I want to play with you guys. That's all I'm here for. I mean, this show, I think is the best in the business for a couple of reasons. And it's companionship is what it is, you know? Right? That's what I feel. I feel like the character of the show is the gold standard. And then how you feel about the audience is everything. And that's what I love about this show. And that's why I listened to it, but that's why I came here today, and that's why I've got a smile on my face. So thank you very much for that. The decaf today, this week. I know I took coffee this morning. What with the energy? I can give you more. Come on. You guys want more? You want more? Football tonight. Football. Let's go, Paulie. Give me the lineup once more.
1: Preseason football tonight. You got Lions, Bengals, Packers, Steelers, Colts, Patriots, Cardinals, Raiders, a little saucy, Chargers, Texans, and Titans. 49ers is a late one.
0: Well, Colts-Patriots is the first time we've seen Mike Vrabel on the sidelines, right? Okay, so there's a little something in there. And Jordan Love and not Aaron Rodgers. I mean, or Aaron Rodgers, we're going to see him. Maybe something there. Something. Just, I don't want anyone to fumble and lose a job tonight. That's all I want. Poll results, Dylan.
3: Yes, sir. If you're a fan of a cold weather team, would you want your stadium open or domed? 63% of people would like it to be an outdoor game.
0: Mm-hmm. There you go. Sports history, Paul.
1: I got one good one. Back in 1986, he was dominating in the USFL, Herschel Walker out of Georgia. Mm. He signed to play with the Dallas Cowboys. Yeah. Went pretty well, not as good as expected.
0: Yeah. I attended New Jersey General Football and got to see Herschel Walker and Doug Flutie up close and personal. Also, New York Cosmos Soccer, where I got to see the last of Pele, but more important in the Reale household.
1: Giorgio Canalia.
0: Oh, Paulie!
1: I know Canalia.
0: You and I. What, stop this. Who are you, dude?
1: Giorgio Canalia, yeah. From Napoli.
0: Yes, of
1: great
0: course.
1: Cosmos player.
0: Yes, the most goals in NASL history.
1: A zillion years ago, I worked at Sirius, and Canalia used to come in, and I got to sit and chop it up with him.
0: You cannot be serious.
1: And my Italian friends were like, you have no idea what a big deal this is.
0: Yes, yes. He never got the real due in Italy. He is an all-time player for one club in Italy, but he only played sparingly for the national team. Giorgio Canalia walked around with a robe in the locker room. That's how I mean, a full-on regal robe. So we love that. Who won today around the, pick a new instrument, style, okay? Wait. Oh, around the gong. Yes. Yes. Oh, God, I almost did the big fat Greek wedding thing. Wow. Neil Peart, man. Who won around the gong? My final tally here is Fritzy. Fritzy, I don't remember exactly what you said.
2: I'm not sure either.
0: But it was brilliant.
2: Thank you.
0: It was a double bloop with the bleep and a goo-goo gong.
2: It was the Lakers thing. Why didn't they keep the bidding going longer?
0: There you go. You won today. That. What we learned today. Fritzy, tell me.
2: If a player wants to wear a number of legendary athletes' jersey, he should give the Roman numerals or asterisks, you're suggesting,
0: yes.
2: Instead of that number.
0: Yes. Also, I love Dave Winfield. And we'll see you guys tomorrow on the Dan Patrick Show. All right. I really almost did the Big Fat Greek Wedding.
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0: Trey Lance. They gave him an opportunity. He wasn't good. And they cut bait and got a draft pick back from Dallas.
1: Okay. I'll continue on with this thread that you've thrown out there. I'll keep pulling at it. They cut bait on Lance after it was obvious Purdy could handle it. Don't you think you got to see if Kyler's...
2: He's already made it. He's already
1: the guy?
0: Kyler Murray has a pedigree of success in this, right, NFL, in this league and being a high-level player.
1: You're ready to just basically say...
0: Well, he clearly won the job in camp before any preseason game was played. So they've already told you what they think of Murray compared to McCarthy. Right? And now it's year three, and this kid still isn't ready to be your number one quarterback. Go get a third-round pick for this guy from Pittsburgh or any of these other teams that have older quarterbacks near the end of the line.
1: I think it's still too premature for it.
0: Okay.
1: Food for thought right here.
2: I think this is Michigan.
1: By the way, he's going to get out there in preseason. We're going to see it. We'll see it. But I totally understand what you're saying, and I totally understand why Kevin O'Connell would just basically say, reps, let's get it in Kyler Murray's practices right now. I get it. But at the end of the day, the Minnesota Vikings 2026 season just got that much more interesting because a long-asked question finally got an answer, even though I think we knew the answer from the beginning.
3: Kind of.
1: Because he's that inexpensive, and they want to give it a whirl. And they got J.J. McCarthy under contract for at least another couple years. So they could get Kyler in there, see if he's the right guy or not. Now, if Kyler has a great season and takes him to the playoffs, now what you're saying makes sense.
0: Or they let him walk and he goes to win the Super Bowl somewhere else.
1: Now, they won't be doing that again.
0: Maybe.
1: And that's what is informing a lot of these decisions. Let's take a break. Ian Rappaport will ask him all of these questions. Rap Sheet's going to join us. Thurman Thomas is going to join us. And then a Emmy-nominated actress from Pluribus, Carolina Wiedra, is going to join us in hour number three. We'll go down a fun wormhole on a terrific television show. Susie will join us at the end of the program in support of Women's Sports Now, which returns to the ESPN family of networks at 6 o'clock Eastern Time tonight. So she'll be, you know what? The two of us are going to be competing against each other.
0: Oh.
1: On the Disney family of apps.
0: Oh, wow.
1: Yeah.
0: How's that split going to go in your house?
1: Good question. Question is, will Coop be using the TV for MLB The Show?
0: Oh, wow.
1: Okay. Uh-oh. He's back from camp, baby. And the Red Sox haven't
0: won since
1: it happened.
0: Yes, go back.
1: Great.
0: Camp. No, thank you. Yes, go back.
1: The boy's back. Yeah. The Red Sox can't win a game anymore. Great.
0: What is happening?
1: I love it. I love my son, and I love the Yankees, and everything's great. 844-204-RICH, number to dial. Your phone call is still to come as well. Rap Sheet, Ian Rappaport when we come back.
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0: Yada, yada, yada.
1: That didn't end.
0: Back on the Rich Eisen show, we just showed a clip on our TV side of me having an argument in the 2024 Halloween with a Dodger fan. And I went back at him because the Yankees had more championships recently than the Dodgers. And the Dodgers have won the next two World Series. So I can't have that conversation.
1: Yeah, that didn't age well.
2: Repeat.
0: Don't have much of a leg to stand on.
1: Yeah. But you are doing in the banana suit.
0: But the first of those two World Series came at the expense of the Yankees.
3: That's funny.
0: 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One of the many reasons why I love doing the show is I get to talk with people. Mm-hmm. And people get to talk with us.
1: You're a people person.
0: Yeah. I don't know if you want to hear from this guy, though.
1: Is he an Eagle fan?
2: Oh, yeah.
0: Kellen in Austin, Texas. Woo! You're on the Rich Eisen Show. What's up, Kellen?
4: Hey, how's it going?
0: What's up, Kellen?
1: What's up, Kellen?
2: What's up, Kellen?
4: Not much. Well, I'm a Cowboys fan.
0: Okay.
4: And I'm devoted. Sorry, go ahead.
0: No, go ahead. Don't, Mike, just let him talk, man. Don't talk over the guests. Callers.
4: Well, I'm a devoted Cowboys fan, but that doesn't mean I'm not realistic. And I am really struggling not to drink the Kool-Aid because I'm hearing everybody starting to sing praises about this team. I'm seeing the footage from them in practice with the Rams. And then I tune into my favorite show on ESPN, the Rich Eisen Show.
0: Thank you, sir.
4: Yesterday. Absolutely. And I see your power rankings, and you have them at 4? Mm. Are you kidding me?
0: Mm-hmm. Yeah, no, I'm not. Why?
4: I don't want to be hurt again, Rich.
0: Kellen. It's called fandom, okay? You get hurt, you gotta bounce back. That's right. You gotta be a fanatic, okay? You gotta focus. You gotta know. At some point, hopefully in your lifetime, it sounds like you're man in what, your 20s, early 30s, Kellen?
4: I'm in my early 30s.
0: Okay,
4: yeah.
0: Very good. Listen, hopefully in your lifetime, you're going to see the Cowboys finally deliver what you want them to deliver. And in order for that to happen, you've got to have an elite quarterback. Is Dak Prescott an elite quarterback?
4: I believe so.
0: Absolutely. Yeah. Dude, I mean, just look at his numbers. Look at his ability to lead. I understand that, you know, when push comes to shove and winner go home time, we haven't seen it. But you got that. Do you have elite receivers? Do you have elite receivers? Do you have elite receivers? Do you have a run game that can?
4: You had Rashawn Gary on, and I'm sitting here listening to him, and I'm like, I've never been more confident that we have a great team culture now. Like,
0: you've got
4: what a leader! What a great guy!
0: Right, you've got to be able to sack the quarterback. You've got to be able to take the top of the defense off with your quarterback. You've got to be able to run the ball. You also have to be able to defend on the back end. You got to have good young talent. And a coach that is emotionally intelligent enough to plug himself in and sell what everybody else is buying. I just described the Cowboys going into the 2026 season. I mean, that's just the honest truth. And
4: I love it.
0: That's why they're in my top five. I mean, I understand they were 7-9-1 last year. I understand that no team's ever gone from giving up the most points on defense in one season and then the next winning the Super Bowl. I get all of that. But Kellen, do you need a hug? Is that what you need? You want to fame?
4: Yeah, I mean, okay, I did last year when Parsons was traded. My wife came home from work to find me curled up in bed holding my Micah Parsons jersey.
0: Now you're curled up with Kenny Clark next to Rashawn Gary, next to Quinnen Williams and Ezeraku with Overshawn behind him. My guy Barham is there. You got Bland on the back end. You got this kid Caleb Downs.
1: You got Caleb Downs.
0: You got TJ Jefferson. Right. Tell him to believe in the few seconds we have left.
1: Listen,
0: tell him to believe.
1: Listen, Kellen, we always have to temper our expectations. You know, as Cowboys fans, they're going to hate us no matter what we do. But you know what?
4: Straight up.
1: I feel good, brother. Feel good. I'm not saying we're going to win the Super Bowl.
0: Say it.
1: Yet. But
0: say it.
1: Feel good, baby.
0: Say
1: I think
0: it.
1: We're going to have a great season this year, man. Let's
0: say it
1: go.
0: For Kellen.
1: All right.
4: No, very awesome.
3: I can't. Come on, T.J.
1: I don't want him curled up on the ball.
0: Hold on a minute. Quick hug. Quick hug. Here we go. Hug. Tap, and then we separate. That's Kellen and Austin.
1: Call back, Kellen, throughout the season.
0: Boy, he's got scars, man.
1: Wow.
0: What do you Cowboys do to you people?
1: You people?
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0: We love petty around here.
1: We love the petty scale. I know, like, we have a different color-coded chart, which we'll get to in a second. When these things happen, it makes it seem like, oh, he's not fully engaged with what he's doing as a regular job. Shouldn't he be focused on the Washington Commanders and getting on the same page?
2: What does this have anything to do with what your wife?
1: But the bottom line is, this is a few seconds of his day where, hey, Jaden, did you hear this? What do you want to do? We'll do it. We'll do it on your behalf.
3: Sue him.
1: Exactly. I guess. I don't know.
0: Also,
1: I don't know. His family may be pissed off and handling all this. We got this, Jaden. You just do your thing. We'll take care of it for you.
0: I would lean towards that right there.
1: Right, exactly. It's not like he's taking one fewer rep getting on the same page with Stephon Diggs because this is what's happening.
0: I think that comes from the team.
2: Shouldn't the family and lawyers and everybody else know how bad this is going to make him look?
1: Or here's
0: but not everybody thinks here's it the makes one him thing look bad though, bro.
1: Or he's just like, I was under this impression. Brian Kelly basically ruled in his favor. The new coach is coming in. He's just like, what? You know? And I understand, like, it doesn't look good for him. And the one thing I would say to Jaden Daniels is the following. Michael Irvin, who I invoked in hour number one, and I will always invoke him. Do you ever hear his stance on telling CeeDee Lamb it's fine to wear 88?
0: Yeah, because about that one? Every time someone mentions 88, they'll mention Michael Irvin.
1: Well, he says that if my number was retired and they go to the stadium long after he's gone, and they look up and go, oh, yeah, I remember Michael Irvin. Then he looks down or she looks down and watches the game. Mm-hmm. To have an actual active player wearing his jersey number lends more to keeping his legacy going if the player is excellent.
0: I've heard him say that.
1: And then he's also like, if CeeDee Lamb in particular has a ball thrown at him and he drops it, somebody's going to go, Michael Irvin would never have dropped that.
0: That's true. No, that's petty. That's when the petty stuff.
1: Okay. You know, that's Irv's mindset.
0: Yeah. Right, right.
1: And Jaden Daniels' mindset could be like, oh, if this kid picks off a pass and it's number five, I've started a club, like there's a great club of fives now at LSU. But if he's also under the impression they're not going to give it out, and they didn't give it out for Burrow, who I understand is kind of Heisman plus because he...
0: Well, in the champion.
1: Or he's Heisman plus.
0: Yeah.
1: I get it. So I could kind of see both sides of it. Normally, I know I take one side over another, but it is something like, hey, if we sue, like, we're don't use my name anymore. Like, take my photos down.
2: I want
1: the replica of the Heisman. Like, don't display a replica of my Heisman.
0: But we also don't know what he was told. Like, there may have been promises made to him. There may have been things said to him that would allow him to now have this reaction. We don't know that.
1: The statement went on, just to finish it all up, Jaden made it clear that he did not want his number given to another player, and he believed his wishes would be respected. His Heisman Trophy winning season and everything he accomplished on and off the field cemented his place in LSU history. To see his number given to another player is incredibly disappointing and feels like a failure to honor the significance of what Jaden accomplished at LSU. Michigan gives out the number one to a wide receiver of particular note. And I think Braylon Edwards is helping decide who gets one. There's 44 in...
2: Yeah, Syracuse.
1: In Syracuse.
2: Doesn't give out 44
1: at
2: that
1: USC,
2: often,
1: right?
2: They do give it out, yeah. So.
1: Could the way now forward be, hey, let's start a five club for you?
2: Right.
1: Or he's just like, no one should wear it anymore. And I don't know how... Seeing the number on the shoulders of another kid who's like, I want to wear it because that's what I've worn and I want to continue a tradition of winning at LSU is a slight to Jaden Daniels.
2: Yeah, what if
0: he balls out?
2: Kid who wants to wear it, Jaden Daniels was their favorite player growing up and they chose LSU because of him. You know, think of that. I don't know. This just seems so unnecessary.
1: I don't know. I can understand, but it's just nuts. Every word of this article is crazy.
2: Yeah.
1: Just, you know, at the end of the day, Del Tufo, I don't want anyone using this microphone.
3: I was just going to say, Kelly can use my console. I'm fine.
1: All right.
3: Like Irvin.
1: I don't want anyone using this microphone. No one can use that candle.
0: Oh, definitely not. I got another one they can use, but not this.
3: Kelly can use it.
1: You know?
3: I'm letting him do it.
1: And no one could be more of a masshole than that guy.
2: Well.
3: He gets mad when people touch his power cord.
1: Oh. Is that right?
3: And I'm with him. And
1: no
3: I'm with
1: him. No one should touch your power cord?
3: And I'm
1: That's not a metaphor for anything, is
3: and
1: it?
3: And I'm with him. Because I know he's doing it now. I caught him.
1: 844-204-RICH, number to dial.
2: Thanks, Mike.
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0: 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I just love our relationship, guys, and I'll just say that out loud. I don't care who knows it. I don't care who anybody sees it. And this is, of course, a setup for what's to come next.
1: Uh-oh.
2: Oh, boy.
1: Oh, God. I don't.
0: Oh, yeah.
1: I'm, who did what?
0: We're involved in a fantasy league where it takes 8 hours to pick.
1: That's not me.
2: It's absurd. Yes.
0: Okay. You're involved in the fantasy league. What are you talking about?
1: Well, I'm saying this isn't particularly directed at me. Cause
0: oh, it is absolutely about to be directed at you. It's about to be be directed at you. Chris Brockman picks. You're on the clock. He texts you. You're on the clock. You thumbs up it.
1: Yeah.
0: 45 minutes later, you haven't picked yet.
3: He's thinking.
0: About what? It's like, you should see the pickings right now, how slim they are right now.
2: It's slim.
0: Okay?
1: Yeah.
0: Slim. Like, I've got 4 running backs. I don't even, like, I just need to know which second stringer that has no shot to start might actually get some run, literally and figuratively. I have no idea.
3: What round are you in at this point?
0: 12?
3: Out of 20, these are the guys 12. That don't even play.
0: We're in day nine of this draft.
3: These are the bye week guys.
0: It was 2 Wednesdays ago. Commissioner Latrullio came on.
3: These are the bye week guys. Make a pick, TJ. Come on.
2: You don't play, so hush.
3: I have played. See, you can't say I'm
0: on. He texts you. You're up.
3: You're up.
0: You thumbs up it.
2: Yeah, thumbs up.
0: Yeah, you did. 45 minutes later, you haven't picked. And then he texts. And the reason why I know that it's been 45 minutes, he texts. He goes, come on, TJ. I got to go to sleep. This man is a 6-year-old at home.
4: It was 9:30. I was ready. I was ready for bed. And the thing is, I didn't want to just like wake up and then have 15 minutes left because you picked in the middle of the night.
0: Yeah, you put him on the clock at 1:30 in the morning on Monday night because you went to O'Shea's after party where you couldn't pick because you were too busy being a social butterfly.
2: I was talking to folks. All right. I mean, you said that again.
0: Did you not pick on purpose?
2: No, I absolutely not. I was on the phone. I was sending texts, emails. I was doing stuff. It was up on my laptop. I got you. I was on the phone with O'Shea. Then I was on the phone with another friend of mine for a little bit.
0: That's all I was saying.
2: When you are on the phone every morning, what do you do?
0: She was a player.
2: No. You walk around and pace. So I was just walking around the apartment, doing dishes, doing stuff.
0: I have a player in the queue.
2: Okay.
0: I'm hosting the Rich Eisen show. I am ready to pick
2: in the middle
0: of an interview.
2: Fact is, you're taking more umbrage to this than the guy who's picking behind me. That's the crazy part. That's what's wild to me.
0: I was upset for him.
2: Why? It had nothing to do with you, though.
4: Thanks, Rich.
2: It had literally nothing to do with you.
0: Absolutely does. It's a ripple effect because if he doesn't go, it takes longer to finally get to me.
2: What's it matter when you know you have people who are going to take all 8 hours?
0: It's infuriating me.
5: Well, we're waiting.
2: You're more mad than Chris was, and he was trying to go to sleep.
4: I was just trying to go to bed.
0: I was mad for you, Chris.
4: Thanks. I appreciate that. Like I said, I just didn't want to wake. Like the other day, we woke up and John Hamm had 30 minutes left. And you're like, he's been on the clock for 7 hours. I just didn't want to have that situation.
2: And then
0: he sent an email to the group saying, does anybody know how
2: to set up the autograph?
0: We're on a new site, how to set up an autograph, which is a very nice
4: community-related
0: thing.
4: Yeah.
0: And I, of course, responded that I have binge-watched Mad Men Season 5 and Friends and Neighbors Season 2 while waiting for his last 2 picks.
2: So it was good
0: how
2: to know
0: he responded, which I think is a proper response.
2: Which is good to know he's not just a jerk to us for this. He's a jerk to John Hamm.
0: Right, to John friggin' Hamm.
2: I mean, look, if John Hamm can get it, I can't say
0: popular
2: no.
0: As it gets.
4: You can't get mad that you're getting it.
0: I'm being consistent. And this is what a change should be like for a fantasy league.
4: Also, shout out to...
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16: Good afternoon and welcome inside Gameplay here, TSN 1050. Hope you're enjoying a beautiful Thursday here in the GTA. Adam Scully here from Golf Talk Canada and Sports Center filling in for Matthew Cause. What an honor it is to fill in for Cause. Haven't done this show in a little bit. My last gameplay was back in, I want to say November, but it's great to be back on. Here we are mid-August and tons going on in the world of sports. Coming up today on the show, the latest and the greatest, as it's been now for the last couple weeks, days or so, specifically the Blue Jays, who are on a heater right now, just a game and a half back in the AL wild card. They are playing in just over an hour, so we'll continue to update the Blue Jays when they get underway. But joining us on the show today, Jacob Robinson, to talk all things NFL. He's posted a couple of great articles in The Athletic all about division previews, so we'll get into some of those. Is this the year for Josh Allen? Maybe we'll have to wait and see. Wes Reynolds will join us at 2:30 for all things golf, FedEx Cup playoffs. You know me, I'm the golf guy. We got to get some golf into the show. So we'll talk to Wes Reynolds, plus some rumors about John Rahm not returning to LIV Golf. We shall wait and see. We'll also talk to Todd Furman all about fantasy football betting for the NFL, which isn't too far away. The Hall of Fame game was last Thursday. Preseason games underway momentarily as well. So we'll talk to Todd Furman. And Chris Colabello, the former Blue Jay, will join the show. Chris, of course, was a member of that 2015 Blue Jays team that went on that heater to make the playoffs. Of course, they lost in the ALCS that year to the Kansas City Royals. But we'll talk to Chris about what it's like inside the clubhouse, because we can feel the vibes in the city totally change here in Toronto. Whether you were watching the game on TV last night, you've been at the ball game at the Rogers Center, you've been milling about downtown, you can see, ooh, the vibes are at an all-time high. So tons to get to today on Gameplay, but as always, we're joined here by producer extraordinaire Owen Hall. Owen, good afternoon. How are you?
20: I am doing fantastic, and you mentioned the football season is sneaking up on us just a little bit, but it also feels like the Blue Jays are sneaking up on that third wild card spot, which felt like an impossibility at the trade deadline. I think they're as far as over six games back of that final spot, but it wasn't necessarily about how many games they were back. It was all those teams that were in front of them for that final wild card spot. And as the days go by, it feels like the Blue Jays are just leapfrogging some of these middling AL teams, all of them under 500. But if the Blue Jays can keep going on the run that they're on, could be a really interesting next couple months here.
16: Yeah, they only have to leapfrog three other teams now, the Guardians, the Tigers, and the Twins. And Owen, it was actually interesting. I was hosting the 6 o'clock Sports Center on deadline day, and we were watching as trades were, we thought were going to come in. Kevin Gausman got traded to the Cubs at about 10 o'clock at night, the night before on the Sunday. And then the one that really at least threw me for a surprise was Jose Soriano, who came over from the Angels. And because we were sort of under this, we kind of thought like it was going to be sort of a fire sale. Like we presumed after Gausman left that the Blue Jays would continue with guys like Varsho and guys like Hoffman, potentially a Bieber. There was rumors maybe about Louis Varland. We don't to sell high. Well, the Jays kept Varland. They traded Varsho, obviously. They traded Hoffman. Traded Gausman, but the Soriano one was interesting for the Angels to really give up on a guy. And look what Soriano did last night. Owen pitching six innings and looking very, very good.
20: He was fantastic. And if the Blue Jays were to get into some sort of wild card round or playoff series, you'd have to imagine that he'd be SP2, maybe SP3 for that playoff series. And you have to look back at that trade deadline and say that was an outrageously good trade deadline from Ross Atkins, because he towed that line between buyers and sellers so well. And like you said, after that Kevin Gausman trade, I'm not going to say they sold him for pennies on the dollar, but it was a clear seller type trade. And then he turns around, goes and gets Jose Soriano. And it's not necessarily a buy low because he was red hot to start the season. He was one of the best pitchers in Major League Baseball through his first five or six starts. But there are some doubts over the consistency and the amount of walks that he gave up, kind of like a Dylan Cease light almost. But something really important happened this week. The Angels fired some of their pitching coaches. Jose Soriano comes over. The Blue Jays kind of tell him, hey, throw your best stuff. That curveball last night was absolutely disgusting. And it feels like he's in a much better environment, better defense, better coaching staff, and is now, you know, thriving as we saw last night. The coolest thing about last night, though, for me, first two batters in the lineup, Charles McAdoo and Brett Bateman. Like, we're at a point now, like, who would have thought 3-4 months ago at the start of the season that two guys, you know, who are essentially rookies are leading the way and batting ahead of Vladimir Guerrero Jr., who also had a decent game last night.
16: Absolutely. And this time 2-3 weeks ago, if you ran into either McAdoo or Bateman on the street, you'd probably keep on walking. You're just another human. And now that's a completely different thing. And as for Vladdy, the defensive numbers are pretty darn good.
20: Fantastic. Yeah.
16: We've got to work on the sliding into home plate, because we've seen some great slides, great being very sarcastic, where like there is air time. Like, it's not just a slide. Like, it is like a, like, it's not a belly flop, but like it's approaching that. Like, he's going to hurt his sternum or something. But I love the way he like slid around the catcher. He got the hand on the plate, but that's got to be the most fired up we've seen Vladdy all year. For Jays fans, you got to love to see that.
20: Yeah, it was reminiscent of that slide that he made in the World Baseball Classic during the offseason. And you can't question the effort when it comes to Vladimir Guerrero Jr., right? Like, baseball is one of those sports where trying harder doesn't necessarily get you further. It's a game that requires a lot of patience at the plate, but you can't question the effort from Vladdy last night. Like you talked about, one of the best defensive seasons of his career so far. That cinematic slide where he kind of, you know, gets a couple feet up in the air, Superman style. But what was so special about last night, not only the whole McAdoo and Bateman story, was just how many contributors there were. George Springer, pinch hit sac fly to bring a run in. Miles Straw, 2-4 with that big double in the eighth inning. Vlad was 2-5. Started off that inning with that single, also ended the

0: or any sort of lack of analysis.
1: Yeah, it's a good point. I'll go back to a video that the Blue Jays social team posted in spring training of manager John Schneider in the clubhouse when spring training was beginning in late February, early March, where he said, "Hey guys, last year, obviously it was amazing. It was heartbreaking. But this is a new year. This is a new team. Sure, a lot of the players are coming back, but it's still a new story." That sort of thing. And even, you know, Chris Bassett, who's obviously on the Orioles now, who has had a lot of interesting comments over the last little bit about his own team, but he was saying just how much he misses the guys in Toronto. Kevin Gausman had some remarks saying maybe the team wasn't quite as close within the locker room as they were last year. What I'm getting at is comparing to last year. Last year was incredible if you're a Blue Jays fan. It was something you will never forget. But it was last year, right? And Vladdy had an incredible postseason last year. What has he done this year? Not so much at the plate, right? He's a different player right now. And that's where I'm curious to get Chris Colabello's take on if there's something technical he is seeing, if it's physical or if it's mental. Ernie Clement was an all-star this year. He had an historic playoff run last year. Was he going to be the same player for 162 games as he was for 25 in last year's postseason? Oh, and the chances are probably not. He's been decent, obviously, but not the same as the postseason last year.
2: For sure. And what was so special about last year is that you had so many unlikely, or what I call them, sort of coin flip moments where things could have gone either way. You go back to that Bo Bichette home run against Texas last year. You go back to that Alejandro Kirk home run in the last game of the season where the Jays won the division by a single game. You go back to the Mariners playoff series. You also go back to Game 7 where they could have won it five or six different ways. But still, it felt like they hadn't had a moment prior to last night. But for me, last night's moment was that William Contreras dropped foul ball 99 times out of 100, he catches that. Maybe the Blue Jays win the game in the ninth or extra innings or something like that. But it kind of felt like that would have been the end of the inning. He obviously drops the ball, and the Blue Jays are able to explode in that eighth inning. And I think another reason why things feel so light and it feels so fun for fans right now is that they're coming from behind. You know, the most fun times as a sporting fan is when you're unexpectedly great or when you're in some sort of, I'm not going to say the Blue Jays are a Cinderella story right now, but they're part of one of the more unlikelier comebacks in Major League Baseball right now. And I think all you can do is look up. Things are a lot less scary when you can look up at the standings rather than looking down. And I think that's one of the reasons why things just feel easier for the Blue Jays right now. Now, I don't know how easy things are going to be today when you look at the pitching matchup. Max Scherzer, Peyton Tolley. Peyton Tolley, one of the more talented young pitchers in baseball, throws heat, some high heat. Max Scherzer hasn't put out a great campaign so far this season, but based on the way things are going, who knows with the 2026 Blue Jays.
1: And baseball and all sports, really, it's a game of peaking at the right time. Look at the Red Sox. They go on that run, 32-5 in a 37-game span. Last year, the Jays go on that 10-game winning streak. Look where they went. The Jays have won three straight against the Red Sox. Look to complete the sweep. They play in about an hour's time. Gameplay continues on the other side. Jacob Robinson from The Athletic will join me to talk all things NFL. 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
8: Gameplay continues here on TSN 1050, brought to you by FanDuel. Get more ways to play your game your way. My name is Adam Scully. I'm filling in for Matthew Cause on this Thursday. We'll get back to the Blue Jays here. The Blue Jays looking for the four-game sweep in about an hour against the Red Sox, and we'll talk PGA Tour coming up in our next segment as well. But hey, you know, it's mid-August, and you know what that means. The NFL is just around the corner. Let's go for much more on all things NFL. Jacob Robinson, football writer at The Athletic, joins me now. Jacob, good afternoon. How are you?
9: I'm doing great, man. It's the time of year where everyone can be optimistic about their team, including Bengals fans like me.
8: Okay, Bengals fans just like you. Let's start there, because for Bengals, it's sort of been feast or sort of famine a little bit. There have been some injury concerns with Joe Burrow. He's had more hairstyles than just about anyone in the world, but the guy's got swag. What's your optimism right now for your Bengals?
9: You know, I said it before, and I'll say it again this year. I think this is the year we can really make it to a Super Bowl again. it sounds delusional now that I say it out loud, and I feel guilty even just saying it because I know that it won't work out. But we've patched a lot of the holes in the defense, obviously getting Dexter Lawrence from the Giants, who's been one of the best run defenders, one of the most double-team defenders in the entire NFL over the course of his career. Getting him in the middle of our defense is going to do such wonders for our run game. I think it'll make everything better. It's one of those pieces where it makes the rest of his team better. Burrow's healthy. The question is whether or not he's going to stay that way. It seems like it's almost an every other year thing for him. And so after he was unhealthy last year, I know there's not much science to that. But I think this could be the year that hopefully if we keep him healthy, we have, I think, the league's third easiest schedule. And we saw what the Patriots did with a really easy schedule last year. So I think there's a chance we could make some noise.
8: Yeah, 100%. You mentioned the Patriots right there. Let's start with the Pats, because obviously the surprising run to the Super Bowl, and then they lost to the Seahawks. And kind of an interesting offseason, right? Everything that went on with Mike Vrabel off the field. Now A.J. Brown is a member of the Patriots here. They had that relatively easy schedule last year. All eyes will be on them this year to see what they can do, and specifically Drake May can do. But what do you make of the Pats right now heading into the new season?
9: Yeah, they're one of the most interesting teams in the league because they made the Super Bowl. They arguably got better on paper, and everyone's expecting them to regress, myself included. Because this seemed like a magic season last year. Everything worked out, right? I was at the game in Foxborough when they beat the Texans, and everyone was saying whoever won that game is going to the Super Bowl because we had just heard Bo Nix would be out for the AFC Championship. Everything that had to go right went right. This offseason, there's been some issues, obviously, in New England with Vrabel, some backstories going on there. But then they've got A.J. Brown. They've got a defense that arguably is better now with Kevin Byard at safety. Their offensive line should be a little bit better if Farrah Tucker is able to stay healthy at left guard. So it's a really interesting dynamic where you have a team getting better yet expect regression because everything just seemed to go so well last season. And I do think that's going to be the case. I have them projected for 10 wins, which everyone in New England area is mad at me for. But I think it's fair just given the difficult schedule that they have this year compared to last season.
8: And you wonder, too, another offseason now where teams have a full year of tape on Drake May, right?
9: Yeah.
8: And you could really see that in the Super Bowl last year. The Seahawks had 2 weeks to prepare for him, and they basically had a blanket over him the whole game, right?
9: Yeah, it's a good point. I think it's Mark Twain who said that projections are always hard, especially about the future. And nothing's really as true for the Patriots, where you could say, yeah, number one, teams have more tape on Drake May and Josh McDaniels' offense. But now we've also got Drake May with a second season in this offense. And we've seen McDaniels over the years having such great coaching, such great seasons out of Brady and the Pats. And so it's a double-edged sword. On one hand, they're going to be better. They should be better. On the other hand, it's going to be really difficult to replicate what they did last year.
8: It's always a good day when we get a Mark Twain reference here on Gameplay. Absolutely. Look at that. Now, we got to talk Bills here. Obviously, last year, the loss in the playoffs where Josh Allen, he had those four turnovers, McDermott out, Joe Brady in, and Allen is one of, if not the most electrifying player to watch week in, week out. You could make the argument in all of sports right now, but definitely, yeah, at least in my opinion, in the NFL. What do you think? Is this the year that he can finally take that next step in his career and, who knows, lead the Bills to a Super Bowl appearance?
9: Oh, Adam, isn't that the question?
8: Yes, it is.
9: I wish I could say yes, man. It's so, it seems like every year there's something that shoots the Bills in the foot. And then the big problem really over the past few years when I dug into tape and went back and looked at box scores as well too, everything that went wrong for them was on the defensive side in the playoffs. Obviously, Josh Allen, I think it was like 5 turnovers last year against the Broncos, really, really made things difficult. But it typically had been Sean McDermott's defenses not showing up in the biggest games. In the last 6 postseason losses, they've allowed 33, 32, 27, 27, 42, and 38 points. That's an average around like 35 points per game. There's only so much Josh Allen can do on offense if your team's giving up that many points consistently in big playoff games. And so they went out, they fired McDermott, they brought in a new defensive coordinator, they promoted Joe Brady to keep some semblance of a similar offense. So I think the offense should be fine. The question is going to be whether Jim Leonard can help this defense show up in big games. And it's obviously way too soon to tell, but I hope so, man. I'd love to see Josh Allen in the Super Bowl.
8: Yeah, that would be amazing to see from an entertainment standpoint for a guy who's obviously worked very hard, and he's so entertaining to watch, and he's a superstar in all of sports. Now, I've really enjoyed, Jacob, reading your division preview articles in The Athletic. I want to talk about the NFC East, and I got to ask you about the Cowboys specifically here. I was hosting SportsCenter here in Canada about a week or so ago, and we had George Pickens on with one of our analysts, and George Pickens, CeeDee Lamb, they're amazing. And then you have Dak Prescott, who sometimes he looks pretty impressive, sometimes no bueno. The defense is an absolute question mark and overhaul. What do you expect from the Cowboys this year?
9: Yeah, it's been really interesting to me to read many articles of everyone declaring them a breakout defense, and they've done a lot of things that would assume they're going to take a step. They've brought in Christian Parker. He was under Vic Fangio in Philadelphia, who's obviously the architect of sort of the modern NFL defense. I think he'll definitely make it a big impact, as will some of the free agent veterans that they signed, including cornerback Kobe Durant, from the Rams. So they've got pieces. Obviously, Caleb Downs coming from Ohio State. A lot of people consider him the best player in the draft. He could be a Kyle Hamilton type for this defense. So the defense will be better. And that's not saying much, though, because this was the worst defense in the league last year. One of the worst defenses in NFL history, actually. So I think we're a little quick to bake in the defense becoming average, which really is all they need to be. The offense was the second best group, I'd say, in the league last year behind only the Rams. So if the defense can be average, this is a team that could challenge the Eagles, maybe win the division, maybe go a little further in the playoffs. But it's really, really difficult to see that. And as anyone who's a non-Cowboys fan, or as anyone who's not a Cowboys fan can relate, it's like, do we really hope that happens? I don't know.
8: Yeah, they'll be fascinating to see. Oh, man, I'm so curious to see the Cowboys. Now, last one before we sign off here, Jacob, how about the Giants, right? Because they've been not so good over the past couple of years, 4-13 specifically last season. Now John Harbaugh is their guy, and he's gone a little viral for some would call it a cringy Instagram video that went out where he was filmed talking to his team about, you know, motivation, that sort of thing. But how much do you think a coach like a Harbaugh can make in year one with a new squad?
9: So there was a George Bush quote from a couple of years ago. It's like, fool me once, shame on you. Fool me twice, can't get fooled again. And I kind of feel that way with Harbaugh, because last season when the Raiders hired Pete Carroll, I wrote about how Carroll brings a winning pedigree. He'd never have a season worse than 7-9, blah, blah, blah. Then he hires his son as offensive line coach. Things go downhill really quickly, you know, and now he's going to win as many games in the NFL this year as I am. So it's, you know, I think we've seen coaches who have, and I don't want to say the corny sort of, what's the name from that soccer show?
8: Ted Lasso.
9: The Ted Lasso style coaches. And Harbaugh reminds me, his brother's a bit more of a hardcore football guy, I would say, than John. So John reminds me a little of the Ted Lasso style coach, which Pete Carroll of is a similar ilk. And so I worry that we're looking too much at Harbaugh's pedigree and not enough at the team. I mean, this was a rough team last year. I think they won, four games last season. So how much are they going to improve? I think BetMGM has them around 7.5 wins. I'm definitely taking the under. It's easy to get excited, but you've got one of the more mediocre rosters. I don't think we're going to see a Vrabel-like impact in year one here.
8: No, memory of a goldfish. That was the Ted Lasso line there. Anyway, I love that we got Mark Twain and Ted Lasso into this conversation, Jacob. It's an exciting time. The NFL not too far away. Thanks so much for spending some time with me this afternoon, Jacob. And hopefully you're Bengals, man. Hopefully this is their year for Joe Burrow to lead the way. Thanks for joining me.
9: That's right. Thanks, Adam.
8: There he goes, Jacob Robinson from The Athletic. TSN 1050 and Healthy Planet are teaming up to donate $10,000 to TDSB's Backpacks and School Supplies Drive. 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

0: You'll get more ways to play your game your way. Adam Scully here from Golf Talk Canada and SportsCenter filling in for Matthew Cause. Now, I mentioned Golf Talk Canada. You know me as a host of a golf show. And hey, it's Thursday. That means first round action is underway on the PGA Tour. And it's the playoffs. Yes, FedEx St. Jude Championship has begun, where Jordan Spieth, Michael Thor Bjornsson, and Kurt Kitayama are tied atop the leaderboard. For much things, much more on all things golf, Wes Reynolds, co-host of VSiN Tonight and the Long Shots Golf Podcast, joins me here on TSN 1050. Good afternoon, Wes. How are you?
1: Good afternoon, Adam. It warms my heart to hear you do the Jim Mora playoffs to start this off here.
0: Playoffs? Yes, absolutely. Haven't had a Jim Mora reference. We've had some great references on the show. Mark Twain, Ted Lasso, Jim Mora. This is. Let's see how many more we can get in here, Wes. That's fantastic. And it's great that playoff season is underway here on the PGA Tour. But before we get there, because LIV Golf continues to take headlines, dominate headlines, rumors. We're not sure what's true, who's going where. Is there going to be a team championship? But the Telegraph reporting earlier this morning that it's pretty much a common fact or common known thing now that Jon Rahm is set to leave LIV Golf, at the end of the season. Wes, this can't be a huge surprise, right?
1: No, I don't think so at all, Adam. I think that he's always kind of had, and you can kind of tell a little bit, maybe he says the right things and tries to convince everybody, but he always, I think, had some misgivings about leaving for LIV. Now, he made his decision and obviously was giving multiple millions of reasons to do so, but I think he's more comfortable playing. He's still a competitor, you know. He wants to play against the best in the world. And, you know, when you're beating, you know, 50-player fields, like, he wants to be the best. And, you know, hasn't won a major since he's joined LIV and really hasn't been a factor in many of the major championships. So, you know, it doesn't surprise me that, you know, he might be looking for a way back to the PGA Tour, because we've seen some precedent, right, with Brooks Koepka coming back. Now, he wasn't eligible for the signature events. Patrick Reed, as of the conclusion of this regular season, is going to be eligible at least for sponsor exemptions and probably will get back on the tour full time with how he's done on the DP World Tour through that point system. So there is a precedent to come back. Like, now they know that the door is not closed for them necessarily.
0: Right. And then there's the Bryson DeChambeau thing. And he was quoted last week as saying he wants to play both tours, because that would be great, because everybody wants me. That's basically what Bryson went out and said. And, you know, obviously Bryson tried to sue the PGA Tour. He had that opportunity to come back on that returning player program like Brooks Koepka did at the start of the year, and he did not. Rahm, this I'm not too surprised. I'm fascinated on Bryson's next move, Wes, because he's also talked about, I'll just go play YouTube golf. I'll just do that and see what happens from there. What do you think Bryson's next chess move is?
1: Your guess, Adam, is as good as mine, because he does kind of, like, there's sometimes where it seems like there's several different Brysons. Like, there's the one that's the real competitor and wants to be the best in the world and go against all the great players. And then there's some that just want to do, like, long drive competitions or want to, you know, do his YouTube videos and you know, be almost like an influencer instead of one of the best players in the world, which is what he should be and what he has been, at least at some point in the past. So I have no idea what he is going to do. I think he kind of goes the way the wind blows. Like, he kind of changes his mind at a moment's notice. So we shall see, but I have no idea where this tour is going. You hear that they have new investment. You hear that, okay, the team championship is being canceled. And obviously the television ratings, at least I don't know how they are in Canada, but here in the United States, they're pretty non-existent. So it's become more of an international tour. Like, it still draws in the international events, but I saw a little bit of that coverage last weekend up in the Northeast, and just not a lot of fans out there. It doesn't seem like there's a lot of interest there right now.
0: No, I agree. And it really only, it's thrived in places like South Africa, in Australia, LIV Golf. We've seen a lot of viewership and a lot of people there, period. And Bryson, it's just been a roller coaster of what people think of him. I was covering the 2024 U.S. Open at Pinehurst when he won, and he was fan favorite number A++++ over Rory, who faltered down the stretch. So fascinated to see what happens with Bryson DeChambeau here moving forward. But we got to get back to Jim Mora here. Playoffs. We got to get back to the FedEx Cup playoffs, FedEx St. Jude Championship. First round underway. Michael Thorbjornsson, Jordan Spieth, and Kurt Kitayama tied atop the leaderboard. We got to start with Jordan Spieth, right? Because 69 players into this field. Daniel Berger not playing this week, so only 69 and not 70. Spieth, the only guy in the field to make the FedEx Cup playoffs, to not have a top 10 this year. And Jordan Spieth, here he is, tied atop the leaderboard. It's been a fascinating career journey for him, right? He wins those three majors very quickly. Now he hasn't won on the PGA Tour in over 4 years. Wes, what do you think about Jordan Spieth here as we move ahead to here in the FedEx Cup playoffs?
1: Yeah, just like we all expected Jordan Spieth to be at the top of the heap down here in Memphis, considering, like you mentioned, his best finish, T11th at the Valspar and the Arnold Palmer, not one top 10 this year. And several years ago, we just thought, hey, you know, this guy, maybe he's going to be a threat to win 10 majors. You know, when it's all said and done, you know, when he's in his late 40s and, you know, heading toward the Champions Tour. And now it's like, is he going to win again? And I think a lot of it is just he is a constant tinkerer a little bit, you know, and constantly changes his process. And, you know, the fact that he's not making every single putt like he seemed to in that masterful run where he won those three majors very quickly early in his career. So, you know, I don't know if it's water finding its level or regression to the mean, whatever adage you want to use, but he has kind of just become a good, solid player, but not the great player that he was. So I don't really have, at least going forward to this tournament, expectations that he's going to win the tournament. I think he just got off to a very good start, but you have so many players that can win this thing, and you have a lot on the line, at least in terms of like player of the year. Because you have several candidates, of course, Scotty, of course, Cameron Young, Chris Goddard, Matt Fitzpatrick, multiple time winner. So you've got a lot of chasers there, but nevertheless, a very good round for the former once number one player in the world.
0: Yes, it is. Jordan Spieth and Tyrrell Hatton, in my mind, are tied for the golf lead in strokes gained entertainment, because watching both of those guys is just an absolute roller coaster. In conversation here with Wes Reynolds, co-host VSiN tonight, and the Long Shots Golf Podcast. Now, Wes, you mentioned Player of the Year, and I can't remember a year where the FedEx Cup playoffs are underway and the player of the year conversation is so wide open. There's so many different guys who could do this, right? I'm thinking Goddard, Fitzpatrick, Young, Wyndham Clark's got two wins, including a major. Scotty Scheffler still put up remarkable numbers and only has the one win. And then you got Rory, who won the Masters and has barely played golf since. So, Wes, right now, if you had to hand out Player of the Year, who would it be?
1: For me, I might lean a little bit to Cameron Young, but I'm kind of going back and forth between him and Scotty, to be honest yeah. with you. And you're right, Scotty has not won since the American Express. It hasn't been like the last 3 years where it's been pretty much a fait accompli, right, that he's going to win Player of the Year. And he's only won the one time. But if you look at kind of taking the holistic approach of watching the entire tour all year, he's been the best player, right? Like he leads in strokes gained tee to green. He's up there in strokes gained off the tee. He's up there in putting. He's fallen a little bit off on approach. But when I say fall off, it's not a precipitous fall off. He was number one, like in the world in that category with his irons. He's 11th. For strokes gained approach, so it's not like he's playing poorly at all. He's just not necessarily getting across the finish line, but he's constantly being in the mix. How many runner-ups does he have? How many top fives, top tens? Like, he's not missing cuts, right? And I know that there's a lot of no-cut events now with the signature event program on the tour, but that's still impressive. Like, he's making the weekend almost every single time. And when he has his B game, like he's finishing at the bottom of the top 10. So I feel like he's been the best player, but this might be one of those things like when you get MVP voting in certain leagues, the NBA or the NFL, where there's a little bit of fatigue. And it's like, do we want to give this to this guy the second or third year in the row? So that's why I think it's wide open for Cameron Young and Matt Fitzpatrick, Goddard, you mentioned Wyndham Clark, Rory off to a poor start today. I think Rory, it's been a weird year because he won the Masters, but he's played such a light schedule. He's only played 12 events. He didn't even play the RBC at Osprey Valley, where he's a former winner of the Canadian Open. And he usually plays that event regardless of the location every single year. So you can kind of tell with his play, he's just been a little bit off, a four over on his round today. Ooh. Where you usually don't see those bad rounds from Rory.
0: Mm-hmm. And at last I had checked, he was even through, I want to say 12. So he faltered. Oh, he ended bogey, bogey, double. That'll do it, Wes. That'll do it to struggle. Now, getting back to Scheffler, the way that we've had conversations on the show, I usually host Golf Talk Canada, where sort of thinking Scottie Scheffler's year this year is kind of like Nelly Korda's year last year, where Nelly Korda won 6 out of 7 tournaments 2 years ago. Then last year, she had better numbers but didn't win, and now this year she's done what she's done. Scottie Scheffler's had 2 or 3 just historic seasons, and this year, the 5 runner-up finishes, 11 top 10 finishes, first in scoring average, first in birdie average, first in strokes gained total, yet just the 1 win. I'm kind of thinking it's sort of like a Nelly Korda-esque year from last year, where I think he's got to win one of these playoff events, just the way he's playing, Wes. What do you think?
1: Yeah, I think so, and I think that that's a very good comparison, and it's just the randomness, I think, sometimes that comes with a high-level tour golf, where he's not doing anything wrong. Like, this isn't where, oh, I got to make a bunch of swing changes, or I got to change coaches, or I got to change caddies, or anything like that. It's just not getting across the finish line, and then we know every single year, and based on what we've watched the last few weeks, these young guys, they can win right away. We saw it with Jackson Koivin in Minneapolis. We saw it with Tjur Bjornsson finally getting across the finish line in Detroit. Michael Brennan last week, just 24 years old, wins at the Wyndham. So you have just the talent keeps getting better and better on the tour, and more guys to compete against. But I feel like he's going to win one of these events. I felt like he was going to win this week. I didn't bet him, but what I did with the guys I used this week, I went in the without Scheffler and Rory McIlroy market just to, you know, you reduce the price a little bit. But yes, I think that Scottie was going to win, but it's like I didn't want to bet him at under 5-1 to win this thing because it seems like he's ready. I hate to use do factor. You hate to use that in betting because I think that's overused, but it does feel like he's ready to win one of these. So I think probably going in the without market, if you're going to bet outright, is probably the way to go here.
0: And just FYI, Scottie Scheffler is 2 under in the clubhouse. His odds, they've lengthened, but a little bit. They're plus 550. So they are a little longer now for Scottie Scheffler.
1: Still the favorite, even though we're just getting the afternoon guys out right now.
0: Yeah, it's crazy what his odds are. You mentioned the youth movement now in the world of golf, and the last 3 winners in the PGA Tour combined, 69 years old in Brennan, Thor Bjornsson, and Koivin. They're all American as well, and we know there's a President's Cup coming up at the end of September where the U.S. has historically dominated. Then they've gone to the Ryder Cup, and it hasn't been the same thing. Do you think, Wes, that it could be a somewhat of a decent idea anyway for Brant Snedeker, the captain of Team USA, to at least very strongly consider one of these young American players to very likely be a captain's pick on his team to get experience playing in a team atmosphere in the locker room so they're ready for Adair Manor next year at the Ryder Cup?
1: Brand was asked about that in his press conference before the Wyndham Championship last week, and he said, like, he didn't feel, I'm paraphrasing here, he said he didn't really feel obligated to take a young player like a Jackson Koivin, but I do think that there's a part of him that's like, you know what, maybe we need some new blood in this process. We just need more guys engaged, whether they're on the team or not, because that's what you see with the Europeans. Even the guys that don't make the Ryder Cup team, that don't make that final 12, that maybe have made it in the past, like they're still engaged in Europe and they're still engaged in Ryder Cup success. And you want to keep the Americans and guys in the process engaged, even if they don't make the team, like even if a Spieth doesn't make the team, for example, who's been kind of a mainstay on the squad, you want to keep them involved where there's that interest and there's that, you know, passion for winning the Ryder Cup. And you need, I think, some young blood to go along with the guys that are going to carry the team for the next several cycles, the Schefflers, the Morikawas, the Xander Schauffeles, Cameron Young, et cetera, et cetera. So you need to keep those guys involved. So I think it probably would be a good idea if Jackson Coidman is playing well enough and continues this form into the fall series. Absolutely, I think he should make that 12th for the President's Cup.
0: Yeah, it's been fun to watch these young kids play very well. We had Michael Brennan on our show last year after his wins on PGA Tour Americas, and to watch him do what he's doing, it's been a blast. Now, Wes, last one before we sign off here. We're in the playoffs. We know top 70, top 50, top 30. Those are the field sizes here in the postseason. But there was talk earlier about match play potentially coming in the next couple of years. In the postseason, now that we're here in the playoffs, the possibility of match play in the future, are you yay or nay?
1: I'm a yay on it, to be honest. I think it would probably freshen up the system because we've had a couple changes, as you know, over the years. Like when they did that starting strokes thing at the Tour Championship. And because they did that, because you remember the year where Tiger made that triumphant return, right, at Eastlake in Atlanta. And he won, but yet there's Justin Rose kind of sheepishly beside him getting the FedEx trophy because he led the points. So that's why they didn't want that. They wanted you to win the whole shebang in one deal. But I think it made it confusing for not only spectators and fans, but also bettors, you know, to how to bet this thing. It's like, well, even though this guy's not going to win the tournament, he's starting 10 under par. So I think match play would freshen it up, and now we're getting to a point of the sports calendar, right, where we're starting to get, we get a full slate of preseason football tonight, you know. Football is back. We're getting college football back here in a couple weeks, and you're just getting the sports calendar so packed, and the WNBA obviously gaining an audience, so people are focusing on that, and then, of course, getting to the pennant races for baseball. So there's a lot of competition to keep people engaged, and with not a major championship with no PGA in August any longer, you have to do something, I think, to freshen it up. And I think match play, you know, to see Scottie Scheffler against Xander Schauffele or something, like, it's like, okay, you got real big names here. I think it would be great if they did that for the Tour Championship, if that's the way that they decided to switch it and go match play.
0: Yeah, it would be fantastic. It'd be something radically different, and we wouldn't have to see Steve Sands on the broadcast trying to do the Pythagorean theorem with a whiteboard to say, okay, if this guy makes birdie here, he moves up, and then that super awkward, to your point, Justin Rose, when he won the Tour or the FedEx Cup back in 2018, when he fist pumped a leg putt from 40 feet. The ball didn't even go in the hole. That was the most awkward thing ever. But we shall see what happens here with the FedEx Cup playoffs and the PGA Tour playoffs moving forward. Wes, really enjoyed this conversation here. All the best here going forward. Enjoy the golf this weekend.
1: You bet, Adam. Thanks for having me.
0: There he goes. Wes Reynolds, co-host of the VSiN Tonight and the Long Shots Golf Podcast. We'll wrap up hour one of gameplay next.
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0: Wrapping up hour one of Gameplay here on TSN 1050. Adam Scully filling in for Matthew Cause. Gameplay on TSN 1050 is brought to you by FanDuel. Get more ways to play your game your way. And we'll have some football conversation coming up to kick off hour two with Todd Furman. And speaking of the NFL, I mean, there's a lot going on. Obviously, training camp in full swing and some news that's keeps coming in and breaking, specifically with quarterbacks. And for the Vikings, naming Kyler Murray their starter over J.J. McCarthy. I'm not really sure what to think of this. And J.J. McCarthy, obviously there's been the injury issues. But for a guy as highly touted as he was, I don't know. And this early in the proceedings to name Kyler Murray their starter, I don't know. Owen, this seems kind of strange, or am I off here?
13: I found it really interesting that this was billed as a QB battle in the first place. And then for Kevin O'Connell to name his starter this early is really, really funny, because the Kyler Murray signing to me kind of felt like a way to both soothe Justin Jefferson and the fan base. When you do have weapons like, you know, a Justin Jefferson, a Jordan Addison, you probably want a at least serviceable quarterback to keep those guys around. And to me, that was the point of the Kyler Murray signing. Now, is that a real direction? Is that a direction that will lead to a Super Bowl? Probably not. But for J.J. McCarthy at this point, I'm not sure if I've really seen enough to put him on a roster that aims to contend at any point. Like, for me, he's lacked accuracy. He's lacked the deep ball at times. I mean, this was a guy that threw just 10 passes in a title game that Michigan won, right? So, yeah, am I convinced by either of these guys? No. But for me, Kyler Murray just feels like a better option for Justin Jefferson and Justin Jefferson fantasy owners.
0: Yeah, for fantasy owners for sure, and fantasy drafts not too far away from getting underway here. Football season is pretty close. And then speaking of quarterbacks, before we sign off and go to break here, in Cleveland, the quarterback, can you even call it a controversy? I'm not sure if that's the right way to put it. Deshaun Watson or Shedeur Sanders. And Sanders, I mean, man, he had moments of brilliance when he came in. And we know how he was thought to be a first-round pick, maybe a top 15, 20 pick, goes, what, 145th overall in the NFL draft, finally gets put into action. it was pretty good for when he was out there. Still separating or alternating days with the first team offense, neither seemingly able to separate themselves from the other. Owen, if you were the coach week one, who was your starting guy?
13: Well, this kind of feels similar to the Murray McCarthy situation where it's being billed as a quarterback battle. It feels like the head coach is just going to go with the more experienced option. Now, what does Deshaun Watson give you long term? A really, like, one of the worst contracts in sports for starters, but I also don't think he's a quarterback that's going to lead the Browns to the promised land either. But just like Murray, he'll probably be better for the next 18 games or so, but for a team like the Browns, I'm not sure that matters. Now, do they have a ton of choice in the matter of Deshaun Watson's contract and all the controversy that's come with it? Mm-hmm. Would I rather have Shedeur Sanders on my football team over Deshaun Watson? Yeah, probably for off-field reasons, obviously. But yeah, I think it's one of those where the more experienced quarterback is just going to get the edge in week one, and we'll obviously see what happens from there.
0: Fascinating time to be a fan of the NFL. The regular season, not too far away. Okay, that does it for hour one here on Gameplay. Coming up in hour number two, we continue the football conversation with Todd Furman. We'll also be joined by former Toronto Blue Jay Chris Colabello, and we will do a little start, sit, and cut. Most intense athletes. I'm looking forward to that conversation as well. All that, so much more coming up when Gameplay resumes here on TSN 1050.
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8: Good afternoon. Major problems in Pickering this afternoon. You'll find eastbound on the 401 at Brock Road, all lanes are closed. And west on the 401 at Brock Road, all lanes have also been shut down. This is for a serious crash. No recent trouble spots if you are making your way through on the northbound DVP or the westbound Gardner out of the city. You'll find eastbound QEW at Royal Windsor. Watch out for a stalled vehicle in the right lane affecting traffic. Save and vacation more with Park and Fly. 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From the News Talk 1010 Traffic Center, I'm Jennifer Young.
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0: 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Adam Scully filling in for Matthew Cause. I'm from SportsCenter and from Golf Talk Canada. This is Gameplay on TSN 1050, brought to you by FanDuel. Whatever your game, play it your way with the FanDuel Sportsbook. We'll get into some NFL talk here momentarily. Chris Colabello going to join the show in about 30 minutes' time, the former Toronto Blue Jay. But let's continue the NFL conversation here. Now joining me, Todd Furman, CBS Sports betting analyst, also comes on the SC with Jay show all the time as well when they're not on hiatus, I must add. Todd, good afternoon. How are you?
25: I'm doing well, and I'll let the record show I do not get the same aggressive vacation time that Mr. Onwright has negotiated over the years with TSN. So while some of us are out gallivanting wherever he may choose to spend his downtime, the rest of us are left grinding away.
0: I'm so glad you mentioned Onwright off the top here, because I had a question written out just how much you miss him. But I mean, he posted an Instagram the other day where he was in, I think it was like a hot tub, and he was having queso, like a queso dip with Chip. Todd, I had many thoughts. Did you see that video of Onwright in the pool with queso dip, and how much do you miss speaking with him every week?
25: I miss Jay sometimes, like I miss a kick in the pants. So, you know, I'd say not a whole heck of a lot now, but we'll, of course, rekindle the bond as we get closer to NFL Week 1. And in terms of that video that he posted, not just on Instagram, but on X as well, I mean, terrorist-type behavior. When you're going to have goggles in the hot tub, you're not going to wash your hands, and you're just going to dive right in with the tortilla chip into the seven-layer dip. I mean, those are the kind of things that break friendships apart and make me question a man's morals and his intestinal fortitude when he's away from the studio.
0: Yes, and what I hope is that was the first take. I hope there weren't a couple takes where there was just crumbles and remnants of queso and chip in there.
25: That's a good point. Yeah. We don't know exactly how many chips and or queso dip ended up in the hot tub with Jay, and that may be part of the reason he was wearing the goggles.
0: Yeah, exactly. SportsCenter with Jay Onwright back on the air in about a month's time, just after Labor Day. Todd, just to give you some background on myself, I'm a host on the other SportsCenter. So there's SC with Jay, and then there's SportsCenter, which is on some of the other feeds. So great to chat with you, man. I've loved watching your work on with Onwright so many times, and so it's great to chat. And here we are with the NFL season just around the corner, and I mean, I'm looking at FanDuel right now, and it's not a surprise that the Rams are the betting favorite right now to win the Super Bowl at plus 500, 5-1, the Bills' second shortest odds at 10-1. Given the offseason that the Rams have had, right? We know the defense and what could be coming on defense. Do you agree right now that the Rams should be this big of a favorite to win the Super Bowl?
25: Rightful favorites, yes. Are they worth betting at this current price tag of the 5-1 that you alluded to on FanDuel? Absolutely not. We know that the NFL is a league where what can go wrong often does. They still have an aging quarterback who, lest we forget, was dealing with back injuries going into camp last year, was able to get through the season unscathed, but you always have concerns about Matthew Stafford at this point in his career and his overall durability. And there's a lot of inexperience behind him, whether they go with Stetson Bennett as their backup or they lean into Ty Simpson, who they used top 15 draft capital on in the NFL draft not too long ago. In terms of trying to look at this Rams team from top to bottom, they're also a little bit thin at skill positions. You love Puka Nacua as a true number one, but you don't have a bona fide number two, despite what people tell you about Davante Adams. The backfield is good. And defensively, they are going to be as formidable, in my opinion, as good as advertised, if not better, assuming Aaron Donald comes out of retirement to try and help anchor that D-line. So rightful favorite to 5-1, but I would not be running to the window to tie up any money for this extended period of time with such a short shot in a league that typically rewards health above talent.
0: Yeah, that's very well said. And they came close last year. Obviously, we know what happened against the Seahawks there coming down the stretch. But looking at FanDuel right now, the Rams are the favorite and the Bills, they have the second shortest odds. Todd, in your mind, what is the number one reason the Bills will win the Super Bowl and the number one reason why the Bills will not win the Super Bowl?
25: Well, the number one reason why the Bills will always have a puncher's chance is the man that they have under center, who continues to get better at the quarterback position, now with an offensive-minded head coach in Joe Brady, who can potentially unlock some of the skills in Josh Allen's arsenal that we have yet to see. Unfortunately for Josh Allen, he cannot play all 22 positions at the same time.

0: I think the Patriots are poised to take a step back, and I can't buy into the Chargers until I see them perform at a high level. So by default, when I look at the AFC, I think two teams that make a world of sense right now, the Houston Texans and the Cincinnati Bengals, probably the most intriguing for me, as I think both have ceilings for different reasons. The Bengals on the offensive side, if Joe Burrow can stay healthy, and a defense that can just get to league average. And for the Texans, I mean, C.J. Stroud can't possibly be worse, I would imagine, than what we saw in not one, but two playoff games, albeit the Texans were able to split those against the Steelers and Patriots last spring.
1: Talking all things NFL with Todd Furman. And Todd, I want to follow up there on Joe Burrow, because his health has been a major question mark. When he is on and healthy, he is one of the best, most entertaining players in the NFL. And when he's not, obviously he's on the sideline here. And looking at FanDuel, tied for the third shortest odds to win NFL MVP at plus 900. What do you think about that number for Joe Burrow?
0: I think he's fairly priced. I do think if Joe Burrow goes out there and can stay healthy, everything will be right there in front of him. The Bengals have been working with Joe Burrow a lot more under center this year in camp to try and give them some of that big play potential that they can work off of play action instead of Joe Burrow operating primarily from the shotgun that we've grown accustomed to, which tells me that the Bengals are a little bit optimistic that the offensive line may be able to protect the face of the franchise a little better than what we've seen in the past. But 9-1 again, rightfully priced there. I think if you're looking at the Bengals and everything to click, would rather be holding a ticket on them to win the Super Bowl at 20-1 than just Joe Burrow to win MVP. When I look at that particular market, though, and I go further down the board, you know, unfortunately, the recipe is out in the blueprint, so to speak, that if you're a high-level quarterback for one of the contenders, your odds are automatically going to be shortened, and rightfully so. So don't see a player that really stands out to me at this juncture that I'd want to kind of build a awards portfolio, so to speak, around before the season gets underway.
1: Yeah, and that's where I'm so curious looking at the MVP market on FanDuel here with the NFL just a couple weeks away from getting underway for real. Patrick Mahomes is plus 1,300 right now, which is probably a little longer than we're used to, but he's coming off this major injury, and the team around him, for the most part, is also getting a little bit older. Patrick Mahomes at plus 1,300. Todd, what do you think?
0: There's going to be more expected of him to lead this offense, because I think when you assess Kansas City, where they are going into this season compared to last, the defense will take a step back. And I'm very interested to see how that group can gel as the season progresses. And you mentioned that surgically repaired lower body for Patty Mahomes. He has said he probably isn't going to look to run as aggressively as what he did in the past. Can the offensive line keep him upright? Can he elevate some of the receivers that have a lot of questions to answer in that offense? I think being a little bit more balanced with the addition of Kenneth Walker will definitely help. But I'm never going to rule out Patty Mahomes. I mean, when he plays with a chip on his shoulder, he's still one of the best quarterbacks in the league. Am I running at 13-1 to bet him? Probably not. But I would feel better about betting Mahomes at 13-1 than I would someone like Matthew Stafford or even Justin Herbert in that 9 or 10-1 range.
1: Yeah, Herbert, you took the question almost out of my mouth there, if that made any sense. What's your outlook for Herbert here heading into 2026? Do we need a good playoff performance, obviously, and a great one at that, but what do you think about Herbert here for this year?
0: Hey, man needs a playoff win. That is for sure. You bring in Mike McDaniel, the former head coach of the Miami Dolphins, to be the mastermind of what this team is going to do offensively. And there are some intriguing weapons. I think O'Marrion Hampton, the sophomore running back, will be healthier this year. The offensive line, with a little bit of good fortune, you'll be able to keep Rashawn Slater and Joe Alt out there together. Two players who weren't able to play a single snap during the regular season at the same time. And receiver-wise, Ladd McConkey, Quentin Johnson, Trey Harris, a nice group of receivers, even in my opinion, lacks a truly elite threat. I think Justin Herbert checks a lot of boxes, but that schedule the Chargers have in front of them, extremely daunting. One of the deeper divisions in the NFL, if you believe that the Chiefs are going to return to some level of prominence, the Broncos won't take much of a step back, and the Raiders an afterthought. He has become one of the more polarizing quarterbacks in the league. I think a lot of casual fans would love to see Justin Herbert finally get that elusive playoff victory, but at the same time, I don't think any of us are going to cry for him, knowing who he gets to go home to when he leaves the team facility each and every night.
1: You went there. I wasn't going there, Todd, but you went there. And,
0: you know what, Adam? Look, I am happily married over here, but my wife isn't listening to this program, so I have a chance to take shots accordingly, as the case may be.
1: I have nowhere to segue from there. So I'll just say, Todd, last question I have here for you. With the preseason, we got

0: six games underway going tonight. How is there a way to find value in preseason betting?
1: There is, but you have to have a quick trigger finger, and sometimes you're working off asymmetric information that's out there. The biggest move that we've seen, not just for today, but for all of preseason week one, will be on the nightcap between Tennessee and San Francisco, where the 49ers opened as a 1.5-point favorite. Tennessee now out to a 6-point favorite. You're not going to be able to be successful in this business long term if you're laying a price 7 points worse the number. At the same time, though, look, FanDuel has a myriad of in-game wagering opportunities that maybe if the 49ers build an early lead, you have a chance to enter at a much more favorable price if you want to kind of chase the de facto steam that you see on some of these games. We've seen Pittsburgh go from a 1.5-point favorite to a 3-point underdog. I actually think the Steelers offer a little bit of upside. If that number does get to a flat 3 everywhere, it would be a small value bet for me. But preseason football does offer opportunity, but at the same time, it's not for the faint of heart, because there's no worse feeling than trusting players with your money on them in the third and fourth quarter that you couldn't pick out of a lineup and will most likely be doing anything but playing NFL football 3 weeks from now.
0: Very well said, my friend. Hey, Todd, thanks so much for joining me this afternoon. Enjoy the rest of August, and I know you already have whatever the first date is to speak with Jay Onright circled on your calendar, and hopefully, maybe, who knows, maybe you'll go to a swimming pool today, enjoy some queso by the water.
1: Hey, you know what they say, absence makes the heart grow fonder, but in this case, between Jay and myself, it couldn't be further from the truth. Thanks for having me.
0: Thanks, Todd. Have a good one. There he goes, Todd Furman, CBS Sports betting analyst and a frequent guest on SportsCenter with Jay Onright. Gameplay continues next year on TSN 1050. 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Whatever your game, play your way with the FanDuel Sportsbook.
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3: What a mess on the 401 in Pickering this afternoon. All lanes remain shut down on the 401, both directions through Brock Road for a serious crash. We had air ambulance on the scene and a bunch of other problems too. So eastbound 401, express to collect to transfers at White's Road. There was another collision in the left lane. Let's find west 401, collectors past the 427. The two left lanes are also blocked with a collision. Eastbound QEW at Royal Windsor, troubles now. Right lane block, stalled vehicle, emergency crews are on scene. 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From the News Talk 1010 Traffic Center, I'm Jennifer Young.
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1: We're fist pumping here. Oh, yeah. All right. Time now for the Thursday three-pack here on Gameplay. Adam Scully filling in for Matthew Kaz, by the way. Thursday three-pack. Now, since I am here from Golf Talk Canada, producer extraordinaire Owen Hall thought we'd do a good little FedEx Cup playoff storylines for our Thursday three-pack here. Owen, do you want to lead the way or do you want me to lead the charge?
2: I will start things off here. When Rory McIlroy was asked about the Memphis weather, he said, yeah, the heat is, you know, it's hot. So my first storyline is just the heat in Memphis this weekend. And we've seen different approaches from different golfers on how to deal with the heat. Justin Rose talked about using an umbrella during the round. He said he could drop his temperature by about 20 degrees by walking under that umbrella. Both Scottie Scheffler and Rory McIlroy talked about the importance of keeping hydrated with electrolytes without feeling weighed down by drinking a lot of water. So no doubt the heat will play a factor here. And it's been, the scheduling in Memphis has been talked about for a few years now. There is that viral clip of Lucas Glover kind of dunking himself before the 18th hole a couple of years ago. So dealing with the heat, definitely a storyline this weekend, the first event of the FedEx playoffs.
1: Well, as Bob Weeks put it on Golf Talk Canada, and Bob is in Memphis right now, yeah. So is Mark Sacchino, by the way. Bob says, these are his words, by the way, it's a three underwear kind of day. So little too much information there. I didn't think that would come out of his mouth, right? But no, the heat is going to be a big factor, especially this week. For me, big picture here for the FedEx Cup playoffs, who's the player of the year? Who is going to go out and win this thing? As I was talking with Wes Reynolds in hour number one, there's so many possibilities. This is a wide open book right now. Chris Goddard has three wins. Matt Fitzpatrick has three wins. One of those, a team event, but still a win is a win. Cam Young, the Players, in a signature event at Doral, but since then he's done real not much. Wyndham Clark, who shot 60 in the final round to win the CJ Cup, Byron Nelson, and he won the U.S. Open, by the way. Then there's Scottie Scheffler, who's got unbelievable stats this year. First in strokes gained total, first in scoring average, first in birdie average, 11 top 10s, 5 runner-ups, but just the one win. If he wins one or two of these events, is he the player of the year? And then Rory McIlroy, he played the Masters, won it, T7 of the PGA Championship. Now he's barely eligible for PGA Tour stats categories because he hasn't played enough golf. If he wins a couple of these, well, he's 4 over. He's tied for second last right now. He's not going to win this week. But if he can, this is a wide open thing. I'm so curious here. Player of the year. Okay, number two for you, Owen.
2: Yeah, you already talked about it with Wes Reynolds. But my number two storyline is just all things Jordan Spieth. It's his 14th straight FedEx playoffs appearance. But this time around, he kind of made it in a weird way. You mentioned it. Not a single top 10 in any of his 21 tournaments this year. However, 4 finishes in the top 12, including the Masters and 2 signature events. And then in those 4 top 12s, the other was a tie for 11th. And in those top 12 finishes, those are over half of his FedEx Cup points. He finished between 12th and 20th a bunch, like I said, and made the cut in 18 of his 21 events. So for me, he's just a grinder and should be rewarded. He's kind of, you know, unlike Rory McIlroy a little bit, he seems to approach a lot of these events with just a little bit more respect. Rory obviously playing in the St. Jude this season, but based on the leaderboard right now, all things Jordan Spieth seems like a massive storyline to me.
1: Yeah, 100%. It's a really big storyline. I'm going to flip my second and my third just so this will mesh well together. Who shines more, that youth movement or guys struggling who were prodigies? So that's a guy like Jordan Spieth, who hasn't won in nearly 4 years. Justin Thomas, where has he been this year? He had back surgery back in November. It's been mediocre since then. Xander Schauffele hasn't won this year. Xander Schauffele's played well in the majors. In fact, Xander Schauffele was one of my picks this week on Golf Talk Canada to win this week. Patrick Cantlay, who was in the mix a couple weeks ago in Detroit. Where are those guys? Are those guys going to perform, these younger players who have come in and played very well? Jackson Koivun, Michael Thor Bjornsson, who's tied for the lead right now, by the way. Michael Brennan as well. He's three over on his day, so he struggled on day one. So who's going to shine and play better, the youth movement or the prodigies of yesteryear? That is my second topic here, Owen.
2: My third FedEx playoff storyline is another volatile golfer. It's Victor Hovland, or as O-Dog likes to say, Rick Hovland.
1: Rick.
2: Yeah, I mean, it's been a bit of an up-and-down year for Victor Hovland. He got a top 10 at the Phoenix Open, didn't do so well in the starts after that, back-to-back top 15 finishes at the Arnold Palmer and the Players. Finished top three at the RBC Canadian Open, won the Travelers Championship. Now, he hasn't played a ton, but the iron play has made a return as of late. He has gained strokes on approach in every start since then, including the Open Championship. Now, at that Open Championship, he lost nearly two strokes off the tee, which obviously isn't great. But in his previous two tournaments, he was excellent, finishing first and top 15 there as well. He's had a great history at Southwind, and if he can really get his game together, he could be a massive threat in these playoffs. And he fits the Southwind course really, really well because so many of those approach shots are between 150 and 175 yards, and he's excellent in that range. So I have high hopes for Victor Hovland this weekend, and hopefully he can carry it over in the next couple of tournaments in the playoffs.
1: Yeah, and it looks like Victor Hovland's back with his old swing coach, Joe Mayo. He's been an on-again, off-again relationship with him, and Joe Mayo posted video of Hovland in a bunker this week. Of course, when Hovland won the 2023 FedEx Cup playoffs, he looked unstoppable. Joe Mayo was coaching him. Let's see if Hovland can regain that form. My final storyline heading into the FedEx Cup playoffs, the Canadians in a bit of a funk right now. Three made it to the playoffs. Sudarshan Yellamaraju, the rookie, leading the way at 57th in the FedEx Cup standings. Corey Connors, 59. Nick Taylor, 63rd. Between those three, just five combined top tens this season on the PGA Tour. And we've seen a bunch of other Canadians on other tours play well and win or contend. I'm thinking Brooke Henderson, T3 or better in two majors. The young Canadian Anna Hwang winning four times on the ladies' European tour in the last year. She's just 17 years old. She's 43rd in the world now, right? A couple of Canadians on the Corn Ferry Tour, PGA Tour Americas. We've been sort of spoiled on the PGA Tour seeing Canadian wins. It hasn't quite happened this year. I'm curious going forward, especially this week, for the Canadians to make it to next week, the top 50 in the FedEx Cup standings. Sudarshan Yellamaraju needs a three-way tie for 16th. Corey Connors, two-way tie for 14th. Nick Taylor needs a solo 10th. Team Canada has got to put the pedal to the metal here on the PGA Tour. Let's see if we can get Canadians making it to the BMW Championship. 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When we come back here on Gameplay, Chris Colabello joins the show.
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4: What a mess on the 401 in Pickering this afternoon. All lanes remain shut down on the 401. Both directions through Brock Road for a serious crash. We had air ambulance on the scene and a bunch of other problems too. So eastbound 401, express to collect to transfers at White's Road. There was another collision in the left lane. Let's find west 401, collectors past the 427. The two left lanes are also blocked with a collision. Eastbound QEW at Royal Windsor, troubles now. Right lane block, stalled vehicle. Emergency crews are on scene. 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
1: 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With the FanDuel Sportsbook, Adam Scully here, filling in for Matthew Cause and the talk of the town here in Toronto. Well, it's been the Blue Jays. They won the first three games of their series with the Boston Red Sox. The fourth and final game of the four-game set started about 25 minutes ago. Blue Jays currently down 1-0 in the top of the second. For much more on all things Blue Jays, now joining me, former Blue Jay, the co-founder of Pelotero, Chris Colabello. Chris, welcome back to the show, my friend. How are you? Absolutely. We had a bit of a phone connection issue here, so yep, we're going to call you right back there, Chris. We had a bit of a phone connectivity thing there. We'll get Chris back on the line here in just a little bit. And for the Blue Jays, it has been just a crazy turnaround for this team. I was hosting SportsCenter just over a week ago, and we were having what seemed to be far-fetched conversations about, well, you know, the Jays are seven games back in the AL wild card. Can they do it? Probably not. The odds to do it, well, they were pretty darn long. Now, what have they do? They've played a lot of great games here, obviously winning the first three against the Boston Red Sox. Some close calls over the weekend, too, losing in extra innings to the Philadelphia Phillies, losing to the Cubs last Thursday as well. I believe we have Chris Colabello back on the line. Chris, do you hear me?
13: I'm here. Can you hear me?
1: I got you now. There we go. All sometimes right. These phone lines, all good, my man. Sometimes the phone lines, well, they're not great. But you know what has been great, though? These Blue Jays, man. And they've been fun to watch. Winners of three straight. Just a game and a half back in the AL wildcard. Didn't think we'd be saying that when I was hosting on the desk a couple of weeks back. What do you make of what you've seen from the Jays as of late?
13: Well, I think they're obviously really talented, right? It's a very similar roster makeup to what it was last year. And so with the format being the way it is, I think it's everybody is quick to kind of judge and write people off. So, you know, obviously they're playing well, and they're doing it against another team who had their own run, you know, very recently, and I'm all too familiar with it. I saw those guys when they were in town in Boston, and I was talking to Schneid and said, you know, it was kind of like the why not us? We could win 10, 15 in a row, and then you're right back in the conversation. So, you know, I think this team was built really to manage these days of August and September, right? Like after doing what they did last year, I think you turn the heat up a little bit and all of a sudden you're going to start seeing some really good baseball from these guys. And obviously the excitement and energy that you felt, like I was watching Vlad slide through home plate head first and, you know, the big hits to help, you know, help the team win the game were fun. You could feel the energy. So it's been fun to watch.
1: It really has been, and obviously you have great memories of playing here in 15, which we'll get to, but you mentioned Vladdy right there, and obviously we're still, you know, waiting for that home run here in Toronto at the Rogers Centre, but that slide last night, I wouldn't say it was the greatest fundamental slide, if you will, but How amazing was it to see the reaction from Vladdy after? He went all out in that slide. He got some airtime into it. But to see the emotion that he showed, you can tell that he is in this, and he needs to lead this team if the Jays are going to make the playoffs, don't you think?
13: Absolutely. You know, that's the thing you start to realize is, again, like once you've played baseball late in the year like this, once you've been part of a run, a magical run like they went on here, you know, it's pretty obvious that you want to do it again. And so when you start feeling, you know, the difference in the games and the difference in the energy, and then playing a team like this, like you obviously you're in the middle of it, and to have a big play like that, like a bang bang play at home plate, super cool, like fun to see, and I think it's the type of thing that can energize the whole city.
1: It certainly can, and Vladdy energized the city in a big way last night, obviously, last October as well. But he's a different player at the plate this year. Chris, in your mind, just how do you toe the line here from, do you think it's something physical that potentially could be limiting him? Is it something maybe in his stance or the way he's holding the bat or his timing? Or do you think this could be a mental thing or all the above?
13: So, you know, it's funny, right? Hitting that hard that I think we downplay or omit or forget or don't acknowledge that it could be any or all of those things that you just mentioned, right? So as it relates to what I would tell you about what I see a guy who's not consistently on time as much as he was last year. Now, you can, you know, circle back to what are all the reasons for that. You know, if you go back a couple years, I remember there was a stretch he was going through where he wasn't really, you know, himself, as most people would remember him or know him. But he's got moving parts, and timing is a huge component of what he does, because he's got the toe tap and the barrel tip and so on. So, you know, one thing can lead to another. And something I said to another show earlier in the year, I think I was maybe even talking to Matthew about it, was, you know, it can just snowball. It can perpetuate. We're talking about a kid who played the last game of the year last year, right? Went on this, like, magical run, feeling game 7 of the World Series, and then all of a sudden now you got to go play game 14 of the regular season, right? Like, that's not – it's not as exciting, and I don't mean to make it that, right? But that could be part of it, right? Now you paid a guy, right? So yep. There's all these factors, and they all have a little bit to do with all of it, if I had to guess. And then – you know, again, you take a kid who's used to having success and, you know, let him go through some struggles for a bit, and then it starts to perpetuate, right? It perpetuates on itself, because then it becomes a story, and then it gets talked about, and then he gets asked about it. So, you know, there's no part of Vlad Guerrero Jr. that doesn't want to perform at an elite level, right? There's no part of him that doesn't want to be that guy. So he's going to go searching for answers. And when he can't find them, for the first time in his career, like, you know, probably scratching his head a little bit, you know. So I still think he's a wonderful hitter, better than most, even this version of him. And he's still having competitive at bats. And, you know, at some point he's going to put something and probably go off, right? And I think that usually comes when you stop kind of stressing about it, you know.
1: Yeah, and it's such a good point, too, about the motivation, where Game 7 was on November 1st. Last year, and then you get to game 14 or 15 of the regular season. It's sort of like, here we go again. So let's see if Vladdy can play his best ball of the season offensively with some 40 games or so to go. He's been very good defensively. Let's see if he can pick it up offensively. Now, for the Blue Jays, it was an interesting thing around the trade deadline. I was actually hosting SportsCenter here in Canada the day of the MLB trade deadline, and obviously the Jays sold, but then they also bought in Jose Soriano, who was brilliant last night. Do you think this team is almost playing with a chip on their shoulder, Chris? Am I onto anything there that, hey, this team did sell off some assets, and now these younger guys are coming in, and maybe some of these players who have been flat maybe for a month or two are playing much better?
13: Yeah, I mean, I think there's definitely a part of that, right? Like, even though you sold some stuff, right, you weren't, you know, you're still a good team. You still have good players, right? Like, and if you really, like, you know, kind of step back and go, like, what did we lose? Like, you know, not to dismiss what, you know, guys like Gauss or Dalton had, you know, have done in the past. But again, they're just pieces, right? And you can fill those pieces in. Like, you know, Kevin wasn't having his best year. You know, Dalton wasn't having his best year, right? Like, so we're talking about, like,
10: guys that you can fill gaps in with, right? You know, we're not talking about a Jeff Hoffman that was no longer pitching the ninth. He was pitching the seventh and eighth or whatever it was. And again, I think there's still really good players on the team. And because of the playoff format being the way it is, like, you're just not out of it, right? Like, I've seen teams sell at the deadline and they were like three games back out of the wild card. You're like, wait a minute. Like, what are we doing here? And then to your point, I think like the guys in the clubhouse, especially if there's enough talent, can kind of look at that and go, all right, we're taking that to heart. And, you know, if we play our best, we can be really an effective team here, play 600, 700 baseball the rest of the way and put ourselves in a position to do something crazy. And again, the roster is deep enough. Like, it's not like that's the issue here. There's certainly enough thump in the lineup and enough horses on the mound to get something done. So it'll be really interesting to see where it goes.
1: It's all about picking at the right time and going on the right on the top streak at the right time. Look what the Red Sox did earlier in the year, where they were really struggling, and then they go 32-5 in a 37-game span, and look where they are. Now they've lost three straight, obviously, to the Blue Jays. We're with Chris Colabello here, former Blue Jay, and obviously, Chris, you were on the team back in 2015, and the 2015 team, that was the team that was hovering around the 500 mark in mid-July. I remember going to the game just as a fan the day the Jays traded for Troy Tulowitzki. You could just tell the vibe in the ballpark was different. And then some guy named David Price comes over as well. Ben yeah. Revere. So many other players. What do you remember most about playing in front of Toronto and playing at the Dome with those new acquisitions coming in when the team really started to get hot?
10: Yeah, I was having dinner with Liam Hendricks a couple nights ago, and we were talking about this, and it was different, right? It just was a different, like the vibes that you guys felt in the stands, I'm sure the same ones that were kind of perpetuating through our clubhouse. Like, I remember they were clearing out the locker. Osuna and I were at a little event, autograph signing thing, and we got in there, and they were clearing out the locker for Price, and like, we found out we got them because people kept asking us all morning, and we're like, that's above our pay grade, man. We don't know if we got him yet. So we walked in, we found out we got David, and that was really the icing on the cake, right? And I think that it kind of speaks to what we're talking about with this team this year, right? If you just catch the right energy at the right time, right, there are teams that are on the other side of it who they know they're out of it. You know, they know they're not in contention. And I remember very explicitly, and it's probably because it was my former team, but we played the Twins in Toronto, right? Mm-hmm. I think we had lost the series in Minnesota earlier in the year. And Minnesota came in, and I think it was like mid-August, and we like wiped the floor with them. It felt non-competitive, right? We went into every series knowing we were going to win 2 out of 3. And it was just a matter of whether we were going to sweep somebody or not, right? Like that's the energy we had. When you're playing against a team who's out of it, you a lot of times feel that opposite thing. So with Toronto being where they're at right now, you know, you can kind of flip that switch. And to see them beat Boston, you know, pretty handily here in the series has been like just a breath of fresh air for them. And I think it could, you know, it could allow them to build some momentum, you know, going into the next month and a half, because there's still plenty of time, right? Like there's still plenty of time to get it done. And like I said, it'll be interesting to see which direction it goes. It's going to be too hard to predict, but I certainly think they feel something different, especially as they're doing what they're doing right now against them.
1: Well, especially with the schedule coming up here with the Yankees and the Rays as well. Now, I'll get you to do some prediction right now, Chris, in closing. Game and a half out of the wild card. It's Thursday, August 13th. What do you think? Does this team play October baseball?
10: I'm predicting that there will be baseball games in October. That's the only thing I'm predicting. I'm not predicting who's going to be in them. I don't like to make predictions. It's like I expose myself now. Like, it would be really cool for me to see these guys make a run, especially considering all the things that you just mentioned, right? Like, you know, you sold off some parts that you thought were important, and you kind of, like, established that, you know, you were in sell mode. And like, to that point, I'm always a fan of players who rally around one another in spite of what, you know, other people in the organization may or may not think about them. I love Schneid. I talked to him and DeMarlo and Pete and all those guys when they were in town. There's always good energy in that room because there's good people kind of leading. So, you know, I think it's very, very possible. You know, talk to me after those two series and then we'll see where we're at. from there.
1: There we go. It's a fascinating time for Blue Jays fans. The Jays are hot. The Jays need to stay hot. Chris, thanks so much for spending some time with me this afternoon, and all the best here going forward.
10: Of course, thanks. Sorry about the technical difficulties.
1: Don't be sorry. It's all good. It's a phone line. Sometimes they drop. It's all good, my man. Have a great
10: day. Take care.
1: There he goes. Chris Colabello, former Blue Jay. Love getting those insights there about that 2015 team as well, which a lot of Jays fans sort of who weren't born maybe in 92 or 93. That was the first good Jays team they saw. Then obviously what happened last year as well. So thanks to Chris Colabello for joining us here on Gameplay. We'll wrap up Gameplay with some sound of the day, and it's coming up next.
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4: So big problems in Pickering on the eastbound 401 at Brock Road. All lanes still shut down for this ongoing collision. In fact, it's closed down from White's Road through to Brock Road. Westbound on the 401, slowing down to take a peek. New troubles on the west 401 express lanes through Yonge Street. Crash cleanup in the right lane. Westbound on the QEW in Mississauga. Looks like emergency crews on scene. Just beyond Dixie, it's a stalled vehicle in the left lane. 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
22: Sound of the day, sound of the day. 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
1: Yeah, you heard it right there. Sound of the day right here on Gameplay. Rory McIlroy, we know he's a popular guy, right? And he's become this global superstar and celebrity, and he had a very interesting back and forth where a media member, I'm not sure why this question came up, but it certainly did.
24: Who's the biggest celebrity in your contact list, and who's a celebrity you'd want to give a golf lesson to?
25: Biggest celebrity in my contact list, it's probably Michael Jordan, probably. And the biggest player, our biggest, like, I would say LeBron. LeBron's really gotten into golf the last, and he's the most unbelievably gifted athlete, but it doesn't look like it when he's on the golf course, so I'd love to give him a lesson.
1: Rory McIlroy's always an honest dude, right? And he's so right, though. Yeah, LeBron is a freak of nature. LeBron is such a good athlete, then he swings a golf club and it looks like he's not sure which side of the club to hold.
26: It's so weird because you see some of these athletes in other sports play golf or just get into golf, and it looks so natural. Like, I'm sure you've seen Bronny. Like, Bronny has a really nice swing.
1: But
26: for whatever reason, I've seen, like, Jason Tatum has a good swing. We've seen J.R. Smith play. I think it was in college, right? He played on some sort of U.S. college tour.
1: So Steph Curry?
26: For a lot of these guys, it looks ridiculously natural. But for LeBron James, it obviously doesn't.
1: No, it doesn't, right? And I love the honesty there from Rory McIlroy too. That's pretty good there from Rory. And of course, MJ's in his phone too. That's all we got for sound of the day because we're running short on time here. Been a fun couple hours here being back on Gameplay. Hayes, Dave Festchuk next on Overdrive, and the fellas are in studio. Dion Dawkins, Jack Roslovic, the Maple Leaf signing, will join the show in about an hour's time. Greg Rosenthal as well. This has been Gameplay on TSN 1050, brought to you by FanDuel. Whatever your game, play it your way with the FanDuel Sportsbook. Thanks for joining us this afternoon. Overdrive next.
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4: So big problems in Pickering on the eastbound 401 at Brock Road. All lanes still shut down for this ongoing collision. In fact, it's closed down from White's Road through to Brock Road. Westbound on the 401, slowing down to take a peek. New troubles on the west 401 express lanes through Yonge Street. Crash cleanup in the right lane. Westbound on the QEW in Mississauga. Looks like emergency crews on scene. Just beyond Dixie, it's a stalled vehicle in the left lane. 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

0: Go Overdrive, off and running, TSN 1050 on the TSN app, your home smart speaker up on TSN 4. Brian Hayes, Dave Feshchuk of the Toronto Star in here. How are we doing, Dave?
1: Really good, Hayes. Really, really good. Good really, to be back really in the good. Studio with you.
0: Good to see you. Great to see you. I'm dragging a little bit today. Not a ton of energy on my end because I woke up in a deep sweat and deep terror after a dream, a vivid dream, something I don't do very often at my age anymore. Usually I wake up and I'm like, I don't know what the hell was going on there. I don't know what I was thinking. I had a dream last night that the O-Dog was going to be the next head coach of the Toronto Maple Leafs. And I think I woke up screaming, and my wife just said, what are you doing? What's wrong with you? That I had a nightmare. The O-Dog is actually going to step in. Jim Hiller, something came up, and Hiller said, I can't do it. And John Chayka said, you're my guy. The O-Dog, Jeff O'Neill. Can you imagine the reaction in the city?
1: Oh, my God.
0: The O-Dog was taking over as the head coach of the Maple Leafs.
1: Well, you used two words there. At first, you said it was a dream, and then you said it was a nightmare.
0: Yeah, more accurately described, I think, as nightmare. But
1: I don't know. It's a dream. It would be a dream for content creators like yourself.
0: It would be great, man. I'd love to interview him as the head coach.
1: Wouldn't that be something?
0: Wouldn't it be amazing? Leave him on hold for like 7 minutes before I bring him in. He can't do anything, and just grill him. Just
1: that
0: grill him
1: on
0: everything. It would be absolutely awesome. Awesome content.
1: I would love to rip him as a columnist for some dumb decision that he made.
0: Yeah,
1: because you know he'd come back at you.
0: He would. Oh, he'd be right at... He'd call you.
1: Yeah.
0: He's a phone call guy.
1: Oh, yeah.
0: He'd be calling, like, leaving the rink. Don't start. I know what you're going to say tomorrow. And I'd flush his call, and then that would be a thing, and then we'd go back and forth, but...
1: He would... So what, did you see him coach at all in this dream?
0: It never got... I didn't allow it to get there.
1: Okay.
0: Like, my instincts kicked in. Subconsciously, I said, dude, wake up. Don't go there.
1: Did you see the introductory press conference?
0: I saw nothing.
1: Okay.
0: I saw nothing other than the news breaking and then me talking to him vividly saying, are you actually serious? Like, you're actually going to be the coach? And he goes, yeah, I'm going to be the coach. And then I just started screaming and I woke up. But, hey, maybe that's actually what needs to happen. Who knows? Maybe the Leafs need to pull a Costanza in here and do the complete opposite. And I guess maybe they'd argue that's what they've done, you know? With Chayka and Hiller compared to Trey Living and Berube. I guess we'll see. But one of the newest Maple Leafs is going to join us this afternoon. Jack Roslovic coming up in an hour. And we talked about him a couple of days ago with all this turnover with the team. Roslovic, it kind of slid under the radar a little bit. But he's a 20-goal scorer in the league. He's been in the league for a while. He knows Austin Matthews very well.
1: That's right.
0: And I think they're going to give him an opportunity to play pretty high in the lineup. If he can salvage that opportunity, then he's a guy that probably plays every night, and they're banking on scoring 20-plus again.
1: And why not?
0: Absolutely.
1: I mean, it's a decent bet. It makes sense to me. I mean, this is a guy, got him for $4 million. I mean, he's under contract for a couple more years. It's, the familiarity with your team captain and best player, theoretically, has got to help, got to be a bonus and a plus, and we'll see what he has to say at 5:30.
0: Absolutely. And short-term deals, that's what they kept signing, with the exception of Darren Radish, who got himself an 8-year deal. Everything else was a shorter-term deal. And
1: he's at 5, not 5:30.
0: He's at 5 o'clock, yes.
1: JP points out.
0: Yes, he's coming up at 5. We've got Deion Dawkins coming up at 4:30. We'll tell you more about that. But, a lot of these guys, maybe they overpaid them. Maybe we're still adjusting to the cap being inflated and moving up every single year. But pretty clearly, the Leafs wanted flexibility over the next year or two with Matthews potentially coming up and other big free agents. And I don't think that's ever a bad idea, especially for depth players. You're going to have to commit to Radish. And there's a report out, I guess, today about, how they ended up landing Sergei Bobrovsky in the end, because the report indicated that he was willing to return to Florida for less term and less dollars. That is according to Daria Tubal-Tetsov. I'm not pronouncing that properly at all. But Sergei Bobrovsky reportedly fine with taking a pay cut and less term, but wanted a full no-trade clause and was only offered a partial no-trade clause from Bill Zito, the GM of the Panthers. So the Leafs swooped in. I think a couple things on that. One, I'm not convinced they really wanted to keep him. You know, like I know he's saying he'd be willing to do that. I didn't hear Bill Zito on the record say we were willing to accept $6 million per for 2 years. But you don't, if you really want a player, you just, you give in on basically any detail.
1: Like, yeah.
0: GMs will tell you that. If you really want a player, you give in on basically any detail when it comes to negotiation. Trades are different. There's a value. You're not, there's a limit to what you're willing to give up. At some point, you're going to say we can't continue to trade, you know, every piece to get you. But if a GM is saying not willing to go down that road, then what they're telling you is they're not certain that it's a smart play. And really what they're probably telling you is we don't actually want you. Go find something else. And that's what he ended up doing.
1: Yeah, this one, you're right. That this one doesn't quite pass the smell test because this is the one league, Hayes, where everybody gets a no-trade clause.
0: Yes,
1: you know,
0: exactly.
1: Pretty much everybody gets a no-trade clause if they ask for it and push hard enough for it, right? And sometimes it feels like they don't have to push for it at all because it's just included in, just assumed to be included in a certain type of deal, right?
0: It's a formality.
1: Yeah, it's a formality. And that's a bad thing for fans, and it's frustrating for people who want to see more player movement and more off-ice transactional drama in this league, because sometimes it's just like that guy ain't going nowhere because he doesn't want to go anywhere. And guess what? He's got the power to stay where he wants to stay. But this one, you know, to me, you're right. This doesn't feel like the Panthers wanted him. That's, you know, you got that vibe when Sergei Bobrovsky spoke to the media upon his arrival in Toronto. But this is one of the most intriguing decisions that the Panthers have made, because you don't want to doubt a front office that has done what this front office has done, right? Because going to three straight cup finals, winning two is obviously puts you in a different class of front office. It says you built something that's very difficult to build and very few executives will ever build. And yet, you talk to people. We had Marty Baron on this very show. I don't think you were here that day. And you talk to people in the goalie community in general, and there's not a lot of love for Jacob Markstrom.
0: No, and that's it. You like, know? They turn left off Bobrovsky. And it'd be one thing if they said, we've got a young guy coming up, we're just going to commit to him. Or, yeah, it's not ideal, but we're going to go cheap on a tandem. Markstrom has not performed well at all in past years. He's been very inconsistent, and he's making $6 million for a couple more years, and he's got a partial no trade, yeah. I believe. So that's your pivot? You're gonna kick out a guy in Bobrovsky who obviously didn't play well last year, but for someone that is equally as uncertain, if not more, and you've never seen him close up, that, I agree with you. I mean, I don't think that's smart managerial practice.
1: Doesn't feel like
0: I don't think it's the right play. I don't know if Bob's gonna pop for the Leafs. Like, I'm not defending him as a Maple Leaf here and saying that he's gonna be great. It's a pressure packed deal. There's a Patrick Marleau element to this. You know, they need him to be great year one. I said it yesterday. I've said it a few times. Year three is not gonna be great. Like, you gave him a 3-year deal at $21 million total with a full no movement, understanding year three is probably not going to be good.
1: Mm-hmm.
0: And this administration wasn't here for the Marleau exit, where they had to trade a first-round pick that turned into Seth Jarvis to get rid of him. So I'm nervous about that, and I think everyone should be, about what Bob is going to look like down the road. Now, the cap is much higher. Marlowe's making 6.5 at that point.
1: Mm-hmm.
0: Bob's making 7 now. That was 7 years ago or whatever. So

0: reputation his whole career.
1: Right. So we'll see who's right. You know, that I find that I always love those, you know, those situations where a front office that is obviously very smart makes a move that you think looks kind of dumb.
0: Mm-hmm.
1: And this one to me looks like it's a huge gamble on Markstrom. Like, he's, to your point, he's not that much cheaper. And he's not that much younger. He's 36.
0: Right, exactly.
1: You know, and he's way less accomplished. He doesn't have two Vezinas and two cups, I'll tell you that.
0: Not even close.
1: No.
0: I mean, he's got no real playoff history
1: right.
0: in his career. And, you know, I do wonder if, you know, there was a time there with Bobrovsky, you know, he signed that monster deal, 8 years, 10.5 or whatever it was, 7 or 8 years, 10.5, where it looked like a sunk cost. Like a few years ago, he had played himself out of the net. And if that was still lingering, you would think they would be beyond that after three straight cup finals, and they won two of them, and he was brilliant throughout both runs and played basically every game except the first one. He started game four, I think, against the Bruins when Alex Lyon played himself out. But if they've had that contract circled for 3 or 4 years, so we just got to get off it, like get as much as you can. So that would be their reasoning, clearly. Florida's reasoning would be, we got everything we possibly could. We're going to wash our hands of this and we're going to move on. I don't think it's a bad guy thing or not fitting in the room thing. I think it's just we got everything we possibly can. And on the Leaf perspective, as much as it is a gamble, as I said when they signed him, I think it was a mandatory one because I would not have trusted Stolarz or Wall. I still don't trust Anthony Stolarz.
1: No.
0: Like, he has no reason for anyone to put faith in him. He has got to prove he can stay healthy and perform. Like, last year was a disaster. He was barely available. When he didn't play well. You know, saying what he was saying publicly, which I didn't personally have a big deal with, but I know a lot of players and former players felt like he crossed the line publicly calling guys out that early into the season. He has a big spotlight on him. But obviously the mantra within the organization was, you got to right the ship. You got to get back into playoff contention. In my opinion, it was mandatory they had a goaltender of substance. Now, will he play like it? We'll see. But there was no other option. You weren't trading for anybody else. There was no one else you could sign that could give you the ceiling of Bob. Where if Bob, after the longest offseason he's had in years, can reset and possibly play with a chip on his shoulder. I don't know how it applies to goaltending, but if you can play with a chip on your shoulder after your team basically kicked you to the curb with everything you've done for them, it's a make or break decision for the Leafs. And it's either going to be a brilliant one for Chyka or an absolute disaster to start his tenure. There's two options. Like, I don't see 43 starts and a 904 save percentage and just an all right goalie. It's either he gets them to the playoffs and is great and Florida immediately regrets and Chyka looks brilliant, or he's finished, cooked, it's a disaster, and immediately it's a dead weight for 3 years.
1: Yeah.
0: It just doesn't seem like there's a middle ground.
1: It doesn't feel like it. But say this for one thing about Bobrovsky, even last year when he wasn't very good, obviously, he was way, way below standard, still played 50-plus games.
0: Always plays. Can't drag him out of the crease.
1: Like, so, and the Leafs just haven't had a guy like that since Freddie Anderson was doing his thing with the 60-plus starts in the Babcock era, right? So it's been a long time since they've been able to say, pencil this guy in for the majority of the starts, all the big moments, he'll be our guy. I mean, they're going to have to do that. That's the idea, right?
0: Yep.
1: And to your point, you know, if Bobrovsky shows up and suddenly, oh boy, you know, he looks you know, a beat slow and he's clearly washed. I mean, I guess that could theoretically happen. It would be a disaster for the Leafs, but it, you know, sometimes guys fall off cliffs at age 38. I just don't see that happening. Like, I see this guy showing up and, you know, being as advertised in terms of being just an incredibly well-conditioned, you know, consummate pro who's going to look younger than his birth certificate suggests he is.
0: Yeah, I would agree with that, and I'm planning on that, and I think the Leafs are clearly planning on that. And they need it because, you can't drag him out of the net. You know, he's got to perform. And if he plays, that's a big part of it. But how he plays, you know, is going to be a separate conversation, clearly.
1: And maybe you get more out of Stolarz, too, because, you know, the pressure of Stolarz and Wall both, you know, sort of being the potential number one guy. Whenever it felt like one of them was going to be the number one guy, they always sort of let you down.
0: Yeah.
1: And some of it was injury, obviously. A lot of it was injury. But, you know, who

0: who knows exactly what goes into that, right?
1: That's the thing. How much of it is psychological injury, right, too? Like, I don't know if I'm playing tonight. It's like, that's the thing about number ones. It's they play, man. Like, it's same thing with a quarterback. It's like, they're playing.
0: Yeah.
1: You just know they're playing. You can rely on it. Guys that aren't used to it, Noodles talks about it all the time. Guys that aren't conditioned to do it, it's a huge part of the skill set of being a true number one is that you play and you're comfortable. And even when you get blown up in the net the next night, you're like, I'm good. Let's go play again. Yeah. Like, it's a different mentality. And I think you're onto something there, that Stolarz actually may get back to where he was the previous couple of years, which was statistically unbelievable.
0: Yeah.
1: Like, off the charts effective statistically, especially 2 years ago in Florida when he knew, I'm playing 20 games and that's it. Like, so if Hiller gets to him and goes, I need 25 out of you, just give me 25. Maybe if he gives you 25 at like a 925 save percentage, you're going to win a lot of those games.
0: Yes, you are.
1: You're going to be in a really good place. And he doesn't have to strive to be the number one guy because he's got his money, because that deal's just kicking in, and he's got a security blanket in terms of Bob being ahead of him in the lineup.
0: Yeah, you know, properly slotting guys, right? Like, you know how it is when you miscast people, you put them in a bad spot, right? And maybe this guy was best cast as a very reliable number two because of the fact that clearly, you know, he has durability issues. There's no doubt about that. So if he knows that the durability issues are never going to be something he has to worry about, because he's never going to be called on to play a long stretch of games. You know, he's never going to be called on to be the guy they lean on again and again and again, like he was when Wall didn't show up out of the gate last year, right? I think that could, like, that might really help Anthony Stolarz become or rediscover the guy he was when he was a very reliable number two.
1: Yeah, and statistically off the charts a couple of years ago. All right, Deion Dawkins coming up. The Raptors schedule's out. Not a ton of U.S., you know, primetime games.
0: Which always matters.
1: Which it always is a story, right?
0: Yeah.
1: Like, it's like, how many times are they playing on NBC or on ESPN or ABC or whatever? Seven, even though Kawhi, you know, they've been waiting because they were waiting for LeBron to officially sign somewhere so that they could recalibrate things if need be. And Philly was already going to play a lot of primetime games. Now they're playing more than anybody. I think they're playing 33 U.S. national games, which I'm pretty sure is the limit under the CBA. So LeBron and, you know, the whole scene down there in Philly is going to get a lot of primetime in the U.S. I have a bit of a conspiracy theory, and I'm going to run it through you, is that even though the league knows Kawhi is going to be with the Raptors, they don't want Kawhi under any spotlight. And in a weird way, him being a Raptor, I wonder if they took him off primetime games.
0: Yeah.
1: Like, conversely, when he showed up in 19, even though he's not the biggest personality, as we know, that was such a big trade. And the Raptors were a really good team going into that season. They got a lot of U.S. national games.
0: They got double. They got like 15.
1: Immediately. It was like, all right, we got to see what Kawhi's got up there. This time, because of the circus with the Clippers and the Ballmer stuff and the Capstone Convention, like, the conspiracy theorist in me thinks the Raptors had like 10 or 12 and then the Kawhi deal went down. They're like, no. Get him off ABC.
0: Yeah.
1: Get him off ESPN. Get him out of the country, because I don't think the league is the biggest fan of Kawhi Leonard.
0: You think?
1: I am not sure huge fans of Kawhi Leonard's action right now.
0: How sick do you think Adam Silver is of Kawhi and Uncle Dennis and all the shenanigans that they partook in? I mean, imagine how much does Adam Silver hate those guys?
1: Oh, everyone, like, involved.
0: Because
1: he's
0: ruined his life. Like, they've ruined his life. They've made his life a living hell because he's got this specter of scandal and these guys making a mockery of the salary cap. And now he's got to make an incredibly impossible decision about how you punish the richest man in North American sports. And how do you punish Kawhi without the players union dragging this thing into the appeal process into 2027, and that would be another disaster on top of the disaster that's already occurring. I mean, it's a decent theory that Adam Silver just said,
1: get him off.
0: Yeah, if limit the exposure of Kawhi Leonard at all costs.
1: Yeah, we just don't want him anywhere close to the bright lights. Like, dude, you look up how many U.S. national games the Clippers have, because the Clippers are not going to be
0: good this year. They've got eight. I saw that.
1: Okay, they got eight. So there's that, not surprising at all. Yeah. 15 total between the two teams.
0: Yeah.
1: That screams Silver being like, I don't want to see these guys ever. Like, right. I don't want to turn on NBC or whatever, Prime, anything, and see these guys. I can't do it. They drive me crazy because, you know, we talked about it yesterday, like what Kawhi represents to the history of the NBA. And it's not, he wasn't the one that forced them to make the Paul George trade.
0: Kinda
1: but he
0: did,
1: had a
0: though.
1: Huge impact on it. Like,
0: yes.
1: I'll sign there if you go get my guy, Paul
0: right.
1: George, where they have been waiting for my whole life, the Clippers have been a joke. They don't feel like it anymore to younger people since Ballmer showed up and now they have their own stadium. The Donald Sterling Clipper years were as bad as it could ever get.
0: It was
1: the Arizona Coyotes plus the Cleveland Browns plus the Oakland A's. Like, it was a disaster.
0: Yeah.
1: And he was a joke of an owner that everyone couldn't stand. They stunk. They played at Staples Center, and the Lakers and the Kings basically said, go stand over there. We'll tell you when you can play.
0: That's right.
1: Like, Tuesday at 11 a.m., you can have a tip-off game. They were the joke of the league, and they finally get Ballmer. They get their own stadium, and it should have been Shai Gilgeous-Alexander as the greatest Clipper of all time.
0: Imagine that.
1: Instead, the guy's in Oklahoma City. As the greatest Thunder of all time. I think he's passed Russell Westbrook already. Well, that's an interesting question.
0: Yeah.
1: KD and James Harden. Shout out to Russ, who just retired yesterday. Great 18-year career.
0: Incredible career.
1: I got to think Shai's considered the greatest Thunder player of all time. Now that he's won.
0: Once you deliver a championship and two MVPs.
1: Yeah.
0: It's a tough conversation.
1: Man, that's real talent through there, though, man. Russ and KD, again, James Harden. And
0: incredible.
1: Serge Ibaka was on that team.
0: Oh, yeah.
1: They were really good. But anyway, the Raptors with 7 primetime games on U.S. national TV this year. And we still await to find out the resolution of the Kawhi Leonard Clippers story. Deion Dawkins of the Bills coming up in just under 10 minutes. We got a big announcement, too, that we're really excited for on TSN Radio. We're going to tell you about that. Jack Roslovic coming up. Overdrive continues. 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
3: Still, all lanes are closed on the eastbound 401 from Whites Road to Westview for an ongoing collision cleanup. You'll find that you can exit off at Whites Road and try to take another route like Highway 2 or even Taunton Road instead. The Whites Road on-ramp to the east 401 also closed. The westbound Gardner, northbound DVP filling in with heavy volume delays. Dundas west of Spadina, cruiser on scene for a collision. And a fire investigation has the right lane closed westbound on Steeles at Dufferin. 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From the News Talk 1010 Traffic Center, I'm Jennifer Young.
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0: FanDuel, bringing you more ways to play your game your way. Best bets later this afternoon. Jack Roslovic of the Maple Leafs coming up just after 5. Deion Dawkins of the Bills coming up here in a few moments. And it was just announced, and we are very, very excited here at TSN Radio to announce that we have partnered with the Buffalo Bills to carry Bills games on TSN 1050 in Toronto, 1200 in Ottawa, and 690 in Montreal. And all the games will also be available to stream across Canada on the TSN Radio via iHeartRadio app. So iHeartRadio app up here in Canada, you can track it all. We're going to have the Bills show, One Bills Live, on TSN Radio via iHeartRadio as well. So it's a really, really cool story. We're really excited. And, the you know, TSN is the home of the NFL. It's the home of football, period, in this country. And the Bills, they got a new stadium, and they're a really good team. They got a tough schedule to start their season. But you're going to hear all those games and all the action, pregame, postgame, everything right here on TSN.
1: Canada's team.
0: We love it.
1: Canada's team in the NFL.
0: Can't beat it, man. You're a St. Catharines guy,
1: yeah,
0: right? Like, that's kind of a local team for you, basically.
1: That's right down the road, man. It's when you grow up on the border, you kind of feel like, before, there was a time, Hayes, where you didn't need a passport to cross over. You didn't even need your license. You didn't need ID.
0: Nothing.
1: These people just went back and forth all the time. There was basically no border patrol at all back in those days.
0: Crazy.
1: And it was great.
0: Yeah.
1: We felt like, you know, the States was the backyard, you know? It was like, it was part of your home.
0: Yeah. No, you're right.
1: And you always felt like it's home. Like, people, like, I know people, you know, we've had a lot of tension between our two countries, but as somebody who grew up on the border, like, I've never had a bad experience in the States. I really haven't. I've always been treated like I was at home.
0: I totally agree, and vice versa. And we're getting, it still applies that way, I think, for most people. A lot of Canadians not going down there right now.
1: Yeah,
0: but we're gonna get back to it.
1: Let's hope.
0: Like, that's the way it goes. It always works out that way. Like, remember at the height of COVID, it was like, never again, no more handshaking, masks for the rest of time. And now it's like bro hugs and no one's wearing anything.
1: No one remembers.
0: Life goes on. Everything kind of resolves the way it's supposed to. We'll get there again. But the Bills are they've got that new stadium cooking, and we're actually going to give away a pair of tickets to the game this weekend because they got Carolina in town. And with the Bills coming up on TSN 1050, you have a chance to win a pair of tickets to the Bills preseason game against the Panthers this Saturday at Highmark Stadium. So this is what you got to do. Text the keyword Bills. Text the keyword Bills along with your name and city to 105050 right now for your chance to win. So Bills, your name and city to 105050 right now for your chance to win. That's big, man. That's big.
1: And that's huge. Seeing,
0: you know, videos of the new stadium, and the players are raving about it. And, you know, it looks amazing. I'm looking forward to getting down there and seeing it. I've noticed some people, we brought up SoFi, and obviously SoFi is like the pinnacle of stadiums.
1: Yes.
0: But the weather in Southern California compared to Western New York is a little bit different, you know? So I get the impression, like, a lot of the engineering and the architecture and everything, they had to consider, we're going to be playing here in November, December, and January.
1: Right.
0: Right, like building a stadium for Buffalo compared to LA is probably a little bit different.
1: And yes,
0: what you can do with it and how you can build it, and I guess what I'm getting to is like protecting the technology and all that. It's much more difficult to do in Buffalo compared to LA.
1: Oh yeah, and I've heard people talking about how the video boards are small compared to, you know, what you see at SoFi, what you see at Jerry World, where the video board is ridiculous. Right. It goes almost like the length of the field. It's so huge, right? And you know, punters can kind of peg it off because it hangs so low. But you know, I was talking to somebody about this yesterday. It was like, is it really kind of, maybe they're on to something with smaller video boards? Because guess what? You know, when you go to a game, should you really be watching the video board?
0: Right.
1: And everybody's got a little video board in their hand, too, right? When people want to watch replays at games, a lot of the time they go to Twitter, and they can go to the game on TV on their phone, yeah, right? And they can watch it. There's a lot of people doing this at games, looking down at their phones, right? So it might be the Bills are onto something here, like these spectacle video boards at SoFi and Cowboy Stadium, like, are they really what you want? Is that really what you want? What do you want that to be the main attraction,
0: right,
1: or do you want the main thing to be the main thing on
0: actually
1: the field?
0: On the field? Exactly, and that's, I guess, what I'm driving at too. You can't have some massive jumbotron on the, for starters, there's not a roof over the top,
1: right?
0: But if there was, you know, a half roof, and with the weather there, you just could. The roof might cave in.
1: Yeah.
0: The amount of snow that they get down in Buffalo.
1: You're right.
0: Like, all these things had to be considered. And I think once people get in there, there's always nostalgia. That stadium had been there forever. You know, it's a gritty place, but it felt right. You know, and I've noticed, you know, people are wondering about ticket prices and stuff. And guess what? It's going to go up.
1: Yes.
0: They're going to pay for the thing. The thing's red hot. The team's red hot. You're going to pay much more of a premium today than you did 10 years ago. That applies to everything. But, you know, they'll figure it out. And they're also they're trying to cash on the prime of Josh Allen. You know, mm-hmm. like, and you look at their schedule. I was looking at it this morning, prepping for Dion to come on. They have a really difficult start to the season, like very, very difficult. So they start at Houston. Then they're at home to the Lions, which is the Thursday night game. That's the home opener.
1: Yeah.
0: Then they're at home to the Chargers, a very good playoff team a year ago, at home to the Patriots, then at the Rams.
1: Man.
0: Like that, like at Texans, at Rams, and then home to Lions, Chargers, Pats. If you can go 3-2, you're ecstatic, I think.
1: That'd be
0: pretty
1: good.
0: Brady. Like, yeah. you're ecstatic if you're 3-2. Because that's a really difficult start. And then you're at the Raiders, home to the Ravens, at the Vikings, at the Jets. Like it's a tough schedule, man. They've got the AFC West, so you're gonna play the Chiefs and you're gonna play the Broncos, and you gotta hit the road for the Broncos late in the season. That's a tough, tough game. I think that's like week 16. It's tough, but
1: incredibly tough.
0: Yeah, that is that first month. Like, you're gonna be excited about the new stadium, which you should be. You got a new coach down there. You know, I saw Josh Allen last week talking about the new uniforms, and it symbolizes like a fresh start, and a new vibe, and all that. This September is going to be it's going to be tough, man. Like it's going to come at you quick. At Texans, home to the Lions, home to the Chargers, home to the Pats, at the Rams. That's as tough as of a 5-game sked as you can get to start the season.
1: That is a lot of pressure on Joe Brady, because, you know, like, there's a lot of arguments to be made that the coach was not the problem with the Buffalo Bills, right? Sean McDermott was not the problem, although I know there are people who believe he was the problem. But, man, when you're taking over a team that has such high expectations, basically it's Super Bowl or bust, right?
0: Yeah.
1: People are fed up with anything other than getting to a Super Bowl in Buffalo, right? When you have maximizing the Josh Allen era is the goal, and then suddenly you're the guy in charge of doing that with a schedule like this out of the gate. Like, that is a you talk about your nightmare last night. This is Joe Brady's probably having a few of his own of potential scenarios where it doesn't go great.
0: He might, but he's going to have to rely on his players. He's going to have to rely on his veterans, and he's going to have to rely on, I think, his left tackle.
1: Yes.
0: Right? Tackles for sure, man. You got to rely on the big boys up front. And we happen to have one of them on the show right now. Here he is from the Buffalo Bills, longtime Bill. There he is, Deion Dawkins, joining us. What's up, Deion? How you doing?
2: Ah! What's up, family? How you guys doing?
0: We're doing well, man. How's everything going down there? We liking the new stadium? Give us the full breakdown.
2: All right, so the new stadium is elite. When I mean elite, it's almost like getting like a brand new diamond ring, right? Like, if your wife or your significant other seen like a diamond ring for the first time and it was like 5 carats, and she's like, holy smokes. That's what the stadium, like, kind of like, you know, like the vibe of like a holy smoke kind of thing. But nah, all jokes aside, the new stadium is it's elite. I like to give the analogy, it's like a Tesla truck in the middle of a desert. Like, it just shouldn't be there.
0: Okay, I like that. That's perfect, man. And that's, you know, obviously we know what the stands look like. Everyone's raving about the field and the grass and all that. In terms of facilities for the players, like, take us kind of beneath the scenes there in terms of how good the locker rooms are and the gyms and all that kind of stuff. Like, how big of an upgrade are we talking?
2: Yeah, like, we're talking about, like, we all know sports. Like, when it comes to college facilities, we're talking about, like, an Alabama, an LSU, like a Georgia. Mm-hmm. This is like that.
0: I love it.
2: But in the NFL category, like, it's just unreal. We have an ice tub that's super long. We have a hot tub that's super long. We have like an indoor pool. We have like an indoor field where when it gets cold, like, you don't even have to go outside. Like, it's drastically insane. Like, when I walked in there, and it was like the vibe of game day vibe, I said, man, this is what the NFL is supposed to feel like. And I'm in year 10, and I'm finally saying that. I said, bro, this is what the NFL feels like. And wow. It finally feels like it. Because our old stadium, it was pretty old, man. It was pretty old. And this one, it's far from it.
0: Well, that's it, man. And I would assume you're expecting Bills Mafia, though, to continue to bring the heat, right? Like, what do you think those fans are going to look and feel once they get in there?
2: Oh my gosh. Well, they already had like a little teaser for the red and blue game, so we already kind of know of the crowd noise, which is extremely loud. But I assume that the fans are going to, one, I think that they're going to come in and they're going to be like, where's my high heels, blah blah blah blah blah, and then they're gonna say, all right, where's the beer, and they're just gonna go crazy. So it's like the best of both worlds, because they're gonna walk in there like, yeah, this is our new home, and then it's like, you know what, we're the Bills Mafia, we don't have to put a suit on, let's still just be wild and crazy. And that's what we want as players, to look in the stands and see those crazy fans.
1: Oh, that sounds good, Dion. So, a lot of changes this year in Buffalo. New stadium, and of course, a new coach in Joe Brady, who you knew well before as the offensive coordinator. If you had to explain to people, you know, what's the biggest difference going through training camp and the preseason in a Joe Brady coach team, how would you describe it?
2: I would describe it, it's more... It's more of just like put the ball down type of mindset, right? Like where it's just like put the ball down, we're just gonna go after it. You know, like put two Tasmanian Devils as the offense and the defense in the ring, and you guys just scrap it out. And we're gonna be physical, we're gonna be more tougher, we're gonna be the more conditioned team, and we're gonna play harder. And it's been a tough camp. It has been a tough camp, and it's consistently tough. So he's not letting his foot off of the pedal when it comes to that tough mindset. But this camp, it's just a little bit more gritty. You know, and McDermott had us gritty too. But it's just like, this is like, it just feels just a little more, how do I say it? More like, more younger gritty, right? Like more... Just more hip gritty. Like we're listening to NBA, like Youngboy in the middle of practice. Like it's a gritty type of camp.
0: We're chatting with Deion Dawkins of the Buffalo Bills. I was watching the clip of Hard Knocks the other day, where it was a Seahawks defensive player who was getting a little bit too close to Sam Darnold, and the head coach obviously he was not happy with him. Like he was yelling at him, screaming at him. Yeah. Did it again. They pulled him out. Like take us into camp. Obviously we know no one can touch Josh Allen, but you're
2: absolutely not,
0: and you're standing in their way anyway. So like what kind of competition are you dealing with in terms of, obviously once you get to the games, you know, if they get around you, they're going to try to hit this guy. But when it's your own teammate and they're trying to make an impact on a new head coach, like take us inside your mentality in camp when you're battling and you're also trying to protect Josh Allen.
2: Yeah, well, when it comes to myself, and when it comes to the thought of Josh Allen, right? Like we are all who we are in a lot of sense because of Josh Allen, right? If Josh Allen like wasn't good, the line wouldn't be able to talk on interviews and have a little pep in their step and have just a little bit more confidence. And just like Josh is our, you know, he's our Mecca, right? And we go as far as he goes, right? And if Josh isn't playing well, then okay, like they're going to look at the O-line or who's not helping him be great. I don't want to be in that category ever. So when it comes to protecting Josh, we keep everybody far, far away. One, because we like our life. Two, we like our contracts. And three, we want to win a Super Bowl. And when it comes to Josh Allen, keep the hell away from the kid. And these guys know it here. You want the fastest way out of one Bills drive? Go ahead, touch Josh Allen. So we have that credit, and also they have a bunch of giant bodyguards that are keeping guys away at arm's length. So it's the good, the bad, and the ugly. But you know, the fastest way up out of here, touch 17.
0: Yep.
1: And I know Josh always reciprocates his appreciation to his linemen with his annual Christmas gift. I was reading about the one this past Christmas, Dion. It was a quarter of a cow, I believe. How did that go down for you?
2: I'm still eating that cow. I'm telling you, look, There was so much packaged meat, right? My dogs are eating great, all right? My dogs have had Wagyu burger patties for dinner about 6-7 times. And I'm talking about, and it's still a chunk of meat in the freezer, piled up. So however you want to take it, but Josh does give great gifts. And this year, we got that half a cow or that quarter cow. So I didn't even like realize how much that is, but a quarter cow is a lot to pass around.
0: That's a lot of cow, man. You nailed it.
2: It's a lot to pass around.
0: That's a lot.
2: Yeah, fellas.
0: That's a lot. With Deion Dawkins. So we were talking about your first 5 weeks. You know, obviously the whole season's a grind, but man, the NFL's putting a challenge on you guys out of the gate. You're at Houston. And you know that pass rush. That might be the number one defense in the league or close to it. Then you got the Lions, Chargers, Pats at home, and then you're going to the Rams where Myles Garrett and likely Aaron Donald are waiting for you. And I want to jump to week five. Like, I'm not looking past Texas or the Texans and how good they are and how challenging that'll be. Detroit, LA, New England. But let's say Donald returns. You got Garrett and Donald. You're Deion Dawkins. You're waiting for him. Like, how do you game plan for those two?
2: You really just let your inner person be, and you say, you know what, just like how they're asking us about Aaron Donald and Myles Garrett, they're also saying that you guys have to get through Deion Dawkins, Connor McGovern, Osiris Torrance, Spencer Brown, and whoever our guard is, which will be Alec or Corb. So they're also saying that because, one, we as a unit play very, very well as a unit, right? And you guys are just talking about one individual guy or two individual guys, which I don't want to take nothing off of it. I'm friends and with Miles. Miles is the greatest. I'm telling you, he is the greatest, and he's nothing short of that. And he knows when he plays us and we play him hard. And even like AD, like we played them off of their Super Bowl win, and they know how we're coached and they know how hard we play. So, you know, I kind of see it more so as gladiator ball. And, you know, there's going to be good things. There's going to be bad things. You know, he's Myles Garrett for a reason. So I don't assume that he won't be present. You know, like he will show up at points of a game. But realistically, 60-minute game, man. So they are talking about us just as well as we are and talking about them. But, you know, week 1, 2, 3, 4, 5, 6, 7, 8, 9, 10, all the way through, guys are coming for 17, even without that overall name. So we just got to just be on our pivot.
0: Absolutely. Well, you guys, I mean, you've been to the playoffs basically every year over the last, you know, what, 5, 6, 7 years. And everyone's waiting for you to kind of break through in the playoffs. You guys have been so close so many different times. Like, how close do you think this team is to being a Super Bowl winning team?
2: Well, how many weeks away is it from the Super Bowl? However many weeks away we are from the Super Bowl, that's how far away we are.
0: Okay, I like it. Okay, I'll take that. I understand that. You know, I got to ask. Everyone's got Super Bowl or bust, you know, expectations, which I'm sure you guys wear with pride. Be a lot better than being the worst team in the league, right? And thinking, hey, man, maybe you guys can get the 3 or 4 wins. Like, everyone's got high hopes for you guys, and like, it doesn't seem like you guys are too concerned about it. Feels like you guys are pretty confident. Is that an accurate assessment?
2: You know, we have Joe Brady. We have Josh Allen. We got Deion Dawkins. We got James Cook. We got DJ Moore. We got Keon. We got a team.
0: Yep.
2: Okay. And whenever we can spell out that name, team, T-E-A-M, we have a chance. And honestly, in every league and every year, we have a chance. And sometimes that chance is just all you need. But we'll see. We will see, man. Hopefully, which I'm pretty sure is here of what I've been watching, we have exactly and what it takes. So we're going to shoot for the stars and honestly, whatever's past stars.
3: Hey, Deion, I saw you were featured down at the NHL draft in Buffalo this year.
2: Oh, yeah, that was cool.
3: Well, you know, I saw you were hanging out with Justin Bieber and some of the footage I caught. What was your takeaway hanging out with the hockey guys?
2: Man, it was more so, I'm in a city.
0: Yes.
2: It was how the come. Yeah, that was tough. That was tough. And just to get around the NHL guys was also cool because I didn't like realize how young the guys are when they get drafted.
0: Oh yeah.
2: I didn't realize that. So being around it, it was just like, yo, these are some serious kids that just changed their life. But, you know, being around Biebs and being around guys, yo, it was a cool thing and it was a great experience. And I'm telling you, I am so thankful for the cool things that happened in my life because that is a one-of-a-kind moment to be up there and announce that NFL or NHL draft, and it was cool.
0: Yeah, that was awesome.
2: That was cool.
0: And it was a fourth overall pick, too. Yeah. Right? It was a high pick. That was very, very significant. All right, Deion, great stuff, man. Thank you for doing this. Have a great camp, and good luck this season. We'll do it again down the road.
2: Ciao, you guys. Love from across the water, man.
0: See you guys soon. There he is, Deion Dawkins of the Buffalo Bills joining us here. You're going to hear his name a lot on these radio calls, which, again, we just announced this afternoon. The Buffalo Bills are on the way to TSN Radio, the home of the Bills here on TSN 1050, TSN in Ottawa, TSN in Montreal. You can stream it on the iHeartRadio app up here in Canada as well. Pre-game, post-game, everything in between. It's going to be awesome. And he's the easiest guy to like. Like, huge personality. Just seeing him beside Bettman is just so funny. And
1: who puts their arm around Gary Bettman like that?
0: Not many people.
1: But
0: he'll get in there. And I don't think Bettman, how many snaps for Bettman to get just past the line of scrimmage on him?
1: Exactly.
0: On a pass rush. How many, like 1,000, 50, a million? I don't know if he could get past him in a million, unless he, like, Dawkins fell or something. Well,
1: Jerry always wears those sneakers.
0: That's true. You maybe know, he's
1: game ready.
0: Dude, you imagine Jerry Bettman with his hand in the ground and just absolutely bull rushing Deion Dawkins. I love that idea.
1: Goodness.
0: I need to see it. I want to see it. So anyway, shout out to Deion and the Bills, and we're really excited up here. We can't wait for the season to get started. All right, Jack Roslovic in about 20 minutes, and more NFL talk coming up later this afternoon. Best bets still to come as well. Overdrive continues up on YouTube Live.
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5: So the complete closure of the eastbound 401 express lanes from White's Road to Westney for an ongoing collision investigation and cleanup. Try and avoid this stretch if you can and take your options. Kingston Road, even Taunton Road instead. Also, looks like troubles on the west 401 collectors at Trafalgar Road. Stalled vehicle in the right lane. DVP and the Gardner, heavy both into and out of the downtown core. Still at a fire investigation. Westbound Steeles right at Duff Run. The right lane was closed. There's no shortcut for saving time, but saving money is simple. 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From the News Talk 1010 Traffic Center, I'm Jennifer Young.
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6: All right, thanks again to Deion Dawkins for joining us. And he's praising that new stadium down there, right? And the players, obviously, they are a top priority for ownership to make sure they're comfortable. And said he finally feels like he's playing in the NFL. Been in the NFL a long time.
7: Yeah.
6: But that old stadium at the Ralph was, it was an old stadium.
7: Yeah.
6: And it's in Buffalo, you know?
7: Isn't it funny how he said, it's like you're at Alabama or LSU?
6: Yes.
7: It's like, that's the creme de la creme of football facilities.
6: The high-end SEC facilities.
7: Yeah.
6: Although, don't tell Jaden Daniels that, because they see this story about him and
7: LSU
6: Tigers. Where,
7: cease and desist.
6: Yeah, so I guess he had allowed them to use his image or what have you, because he won the Heisman there and was a great player. But they've allowed their newest quarterback to switch numbers. He was number 3 in the past, and now he's wearing the number 5 that Daniels wore. And because they've allowed him to do this, Daniels, in one of the most petty decisions of all time, has sent a cease and desist to use any of his name, NIL, basically, name, image, or likeness,
7: yeah,
6: out of spite, because he's claiming, which I guess is accurate, that they didn't allow anyone to wear Joe Burrow's number 9 after he won the Heisman. But here's the thing. Burrow also won the national championship.
7: Yes.
6: And went first overall. You went second overall. But he won the national championship.
7: Right.
6: Like, what? This is just remarkably petty.
7: It is pretty bad. But I sort of see it, like, at least he's being true to himself. Like, he's mad. And he's showing it. He's not hiding the fact that he's mad about it. I'll give him that.
6: You're right. I guess he's literally publicly letting the world know. But what are you mad about? Like, you're not mad that the kid's wearing your jersey. You're mad that Joe Burrow got treatment you didn't get. That's what he's mad about. Because he's like, if Burrow got it, why didn't you do it for me? And it's college. Like, the cool thing about college, especially the quarterback position, a lot of schools historically used to be like the starting quarterback wore the same number.
7: Yeah.
6: You know, and it was like, hey, this guy in the 40s wore it, in the 60s and 80s, and they had all these great players. And really? You don't want anyone to wear your number? Because
7: it's hard to win a Heisman. You got to give him that.
6: Joe Burrow literally won one himself.
7: I know, but
6: I know. I get it. He's a great player.
7: You're not going to have, you know, you're LSU, you're Alabama, you're not going to have a Heisman winner every year. Like, they're pretty special years.
6: I hear you. But again, this to me is not about LSU. It's about Joe Burrow. And
7: yeah.
6: The fact that no one's worn number 9, so he's not happy that someone's going to wear number 5. And again, Burrow won the national championship.
7: Yes, that is different.
6: And we know that Jaden Daniels did not. All right, coming up in hour 2, Jack Rossovic will join us. Greg Rosenthal of NFL.com. Overdrive continues up on YouTube Live.
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8: Trouble still east 401. All lanes remain closed in the express. White's Road to Westney for this ongoing collision cleanup and serious collision investigation. Westbound on the 401. No recent difficulties crossing the city, just heavy volume delays and traveling out towards Trafalgar in the collectors. Broken down vehicle affects the right lane. Northbound on the DVP. Busy Bayview Bloor all the way up towards the 401. Bloor still shut down both ways between Sherburn and Parliament for a police investigation. 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
6: Two Overdrive continues, powered by FanDuel. Got Greg Rosenthal later in the hour of NFL.com. Get his take on the Buffalo Bills and the schedule early in the season. We're talking about it with Deion Dawkins, and you know the Bills are a confident group. They should be a confident group. You know they've been a really good team for a long time. But they got a tough schedule to start things up. And we'll catch up with Greg a little bit later on. Again, we're talking about Jaden Daniels and him not being happy with his alma mater and, you know, the number being used by another player. And some big live news today, too, or at least reports, right, that it sounds like they are resigned to the fact that John Rahm is going to pull the shoot at the end of the year.
7: Yeah.
6: Which makes me wonder why John Rahm and Bryson, for that matter, and possibly Cam Smith, didn't come over when Brooks Koepka came over.
7: Great question.
6: Like, if you were going to leave anyway, what? Why did you stick it out for this, where no one even knows what the hell's going on with Liv?
7: It's hard to understand exactly. There had to be something going on there behind the scenes that we don't know about that made them stay, because it seemed like that was the parachute moment,
6: the
7: right?
6: Perfect way out,
7: because you weren't going to get a better deal. And the PGA Tour made it very clear that if you didn't sign up now, it was the deals were only going to get worse, right? Yeah. You're going to have to pay more in restitution to get back, right? And that's exactly what everybody expects is going to happen here if Rahm indeed pulls the shoot.
6: Yeah, it'll be interesting to see what he does, because he lives in the States. He went to school in the States. I believe he's married to an American. I think he lives in Arizona.
7: Yeah.
6: But he is a European player. You know, like, does he go play on the DP World Tour? They weren't happy either. Like, the DP World Tour got hit a lot, and he actually had a lot of conflict with them in terms of paying, you know, fines and stuff like that to be available for the Ryder Cup team,
7: right,
6: and all that kind of stuff. But does he spend a year on the DP World Tour? You know, if so, what does that mean for next year on the PGA Tour with the track one, track two stuff, which is still a little bit confusing? But, like, he has the chance to... I think the face of this originally was Greg Norman and Phil Mickelson. Like, those were the two guys that represented Liv.
7: Yes.
6: Right, in the splinter of professional golf and attacking the PGA Tour. Is those two guys. But Rahm is going to play a vital role in the history of all this, because he was the last big guy to jump.
7: Mm-hmm.
6: And he jumped for a fortune. Like, reportedly, was it $600 million?
7: It was several hundred million. Yeah.
6: And it was all about growing the game. And he had just won the Masters. So he was in that club for the rest of his life. They couldn't kick him out. And ever since he left, he has completely cratered.
7: Yeah.
6: You watch him at major tournaments, you're like, this guy stinks. He can't even play. Like, a lot of times.
7: He's had a few decent moments, but you're right. Like, there was a moment before he left where there were several moments where he looked like the best player in the world.
6: It was going to be him and Scheffler.
7: Yeah.
6: Him and Scheffler were going to go back and forth for the next 5, 6, 7, 8 years.
7: You're right.
6: And instead, he left for Liv, and he just disappeared. And you'd always hear about his stats, like, oh, he's number one on Liv, and he wins everything, and it was... Like,
7: but what does that mean? Well, it meant nothing to nobody.
6: Who cares?
7: It was a nothing tour. Everybody knew it was never going to get off the ground. Like, it was so obvious that it wasn't going to succeed. But it was funded by this allegedly bottomless pit of money from Saudi Arabia, which suddenly has a bottom.
6: The bottom showed up.
7: Yeah,
6: and I think that's a part of this, that Rahm's not getting every dollar he was promised.
7: No,
6: and I think, you know, the Saudis are like, well, what are you going to do about it?
7: Right.
6: Like, go ahead. You want to sue?
7: You try and collect from the Saudis?
6: Yeah, good luck
7: with that.
6: Like, imagine having a lawyer send an email to the PIF. Like, hey, we'd like to get together and resolve this issue, this $100 million that's not in our account yet. Oh, really? Cool.
7: Yeah.
6: Yeah, we'll get back to you.
7: Right.
6: We'll send you an email. I don't think that's getting back to John Rahm.
7: Oh, my goodness.
6: And it's too bad. But anyway, it sounds like the big boys are going to return at some point. And we'll see what that means for professional golf in the future. But FedEx Cup is underway today. Go ahead.
7: As we were talking to Steve Stans yesterday, like, the whole reason the PGA Tour has been thrown into the chaos it's been thrown into, and this whole idea that they want to remake it all and reconfigure the PGA Tour, it's funny that they did all that because of Liv. And as Stansy points out, now Liv isn't a competitor anymore, so... You start
6: what
7: to wonder,
6: are you doing?
7: Why are we doing this?
6: Yeah, exactly.
7: Why are we blowing up something that was working very well for a very long time?
6: Right. Yeah, exactly. Like, you've got 50, 60 years of evidence that the PGA Tour could, I believe, turn a profit and certainly create a lot of buzz.
7: Right.
6: You know, and now it is going to feel and look a lot like Liv. Like, that's basically what they're doing. Like, if it gets to a point where there's 14 tournaments and then the majors and the players, like, that's probably what we're looking at.
7: Right.
6: They're basically setting it up so, like, the best players are going to play 18 to 20 times, you know, and maybe they play internationally in different windows. And there is an opportunity for that. Like, we talked about the Canadian Open And they're in a very difficult spot, very precarious, because, you know, RBC is the title sponsor. RBC is a massive, massive needle mover on the PGA Tour. Outside of FedEx, they spend more money than any other company,
7: yes,
6: in my understanding.
7: Yes.
6: It's a Canadian company, so I would think they would be sensitive to the idea of saying, eh, we're not going to put the money on the Canadian event. We're going to instead put it into the American one, because we know Harbortown is going to be track one. I'd be shocked if it wasn't.
7: Yes.
6: And I don't think RBC is going to give that up. But let's say RBC does commit and say, we're in for the $30 million you got to put up, and we want the Canadian Open on it. The PGA Tour still got to pick it over other spots.
7: Right.
6: And on top of it, if it gets to a point where it is a track one event, then it's not an open championship anymore.
7: No.
6: So it's not, it can't, I don't even know if you can call it the RBC Canadian Open.
7: I don't know. Like,
6: what do you call it?
7: You can't call it an open if it's 120 guys.
6: No, if it's a field that is rigid and finite, and you know who's in it months in advance.
7: Right. And it's not, there's nothing open about it.
6: There's nothing open about
7: it. There's nothing open
6: about it. No qualifiers, no exemptions.
7: So I don't know how to thread that needle.
6: Like, it's
7: hard,
6: man.
7: I really don't, because, like, the diehard golf fan, I want to see Scheffler and Macro. I want to see the best players play up here. I think it would be phenomenal. It's a great golf market.
6: Yeah.
7: But I also appreciate the history of, like, Canadians being able to be there in the big fields, and it's challenging.
6: For all parties involved.
7: And it goes back to the question, why? Yeah.
6: Why are we getting to this
7: point? Why are you blowing this thing up? It was working pretty damn good.
6: Yep, exactly. All right, not exactly hockey weather out there, but it's getting close.
7: Yeah.
6: You know, camps are going to open up in like a month, man. The Leafs are playing the Habs on September 29th.
7: Amazing.
6: That's when Kawhi's supposed to be in town for the first time officially as a Raptor, too, as they open camp that day. I'll believe that when I see it. But we know this guy's going to be in town. That's for sure, because he's locked in a deal with the Leafs, and he's coming in from Edmonton, and obviously he knows what it's like to play up in Canada and in a big hockey market up here. Joining us now on the Maple Toyota Hotline, here's one of the newest Maple Leafs. There he is, Jack Roslovic. What's up, Jack? How you doing, man?
0: Good. How are you guys doing?
6: We're doing very, very well. How's the offseason going?
0: It's going great. We're actually up in Toronto already, so we're just, you know, getting settled, getting into the new facilities. It's been fun.
6: That's awesome. So is that standard practice for you? Get into August, and wherever you're playing, you try to get into town. Is this like a new rhythm for you? How do you generally try to map out the plan in terms of getting into town?
0: No, not really. Right now, it's just you know, getting comfortable with the city, obviously, getting settled, getting a place. So we're just excited to be here, to get here, to meet, you know, all the new people and get familiar with the city a bit.
7: So, Jack, what went into your decision to choose Toronto for your next destination?
0: A mixture of everything. You know, they've been a team that, you know, you could say didn't have their best year last year, but it's a team that is, you know, new, it's young, it's vibrant, it's ready to win. And, you know, a couple familiar faces around, you know, a really good style of hockey that's, you know, exciting, and just wanted to be a part of it.
6: Well, there's a lot of turnover too, right? You mentioned last year didn't go so well. There's new management, there's a new coaching staff, there's going to be 8, 9, 10 new players in the opening night lineup. Does that make it easier for your transition, you think? The fact that, you know, if you're the only new guy, you know, you're walking into a kind of a ready-made room, but at this point it feels like there's going to be a lot of change, and, you know, maybe it allows you to feel a little bit more comfortable early on into camp.
0: Yeah, I think there's a mixture of both. Obviously, with some new faces around it, you know, creates for, you know, a little bit more, you know, in the department of camaraderie, but I think that's never a bad thing for anyone. So I think we're all super excited about that, to be able to do that. And, you know, I think that the core group that's been here for, you know, many years is excited about it as well. You know, the ability to, you know, keep on

0: myself on a daily basis is awesome. So once again, just excited to get, you know, pushing with him and be able to, you know, play and pick up some things that, you know, will translate for my game.
1: So Jack, you've had a great career already. You've 10 years into the league. You've played a handful of different places. You're coming off two straight 20 goal seasons. I'm wondering if you've had, you know, at this point in your career, you're in it and you're still got your head down trying to be the best you can be. But can you think, can you fast forward a little bit? And when people ask you, when the grandkids ask you, what was it like to play with Connor McDavid? What do you think you might say?
0: Every team you kind of, you know, become a sponge and you pick up things, and it's, you know, one of the many benefits to being on different teams. But, you know, the ability to keep on pushing no matter, you know, what stage of your career you're at, I think you find it with, you know, all the great players. It's pretty amazing to watch what he did every day. And, you know, there's always that, you know, one or two guys that you kind of are like, all right, yeah, that's, you know, it's special. But for him, it was impressive to, you know, not only see his work on the ice every day, but, you know, what goes into it behind the scenes that not many others see.
2: Well, what about Draisaitl? It almost feels like, in a way, he gets like lost in the shuffle out there because McDavid takes up so much necessary oxygen and deserved oxygen. But like battling against him, you ever get any battle drills against Draisaitl? That guy is a moose, man. That must have been
0: The grind. He's obviously very impressive too. Two different styles of games there, but you know, like I said, just being able to be on a team with them for a year and watch them go to work, it was you know, you take a lot of pieces out from both their games.
2: Absolutely. Jack Roslovic with us of the Toronto Maple Leafs, and we were talking yesterday about your schedule out of the gate, you know, and you were just talking about trying to blend, you know, find your role in the room and all these new guys and all the turnover and everyone trying to get a chance to kind of know each other and bond. And you guys have a very unique schedule this year where early in the season, by the end of October, you go through Vegas, Utah, and Colorado that trip, and you go through Western Canada and Seattle, and then you go through California, I think, at the end of December. So the first 40 games of the year, you're going to have your three biggest trips. It's going to be tough and challenging, but do you think there's a benefit to that, that you guys are going to get on the road as much as you are early in the season and maybe give yourself a chance as a team to bond a little bit more?
0: Yeah, no, I think you kind of answered my question there. Yeah. Is the ability to, you know, get on the road and get everybody in the same room and really, you know, just get into this thing head first. I think, like I said, it's obviously with those 10 new guys, it's a little bit different of a situation, but yeah, no, it's very exciting to be able to kind of knock out those road games, those long road trips early, and then figure it out the rest of the way.
1: So Jack, the off season, heading to a new city like Toronto, is there a focus for you at this point in your career? Do you focus on particular things you're trying to improve, or particular aspects of your conditioning or your strength or your body that you're working on, or how are you looking at this particular off season?
0: Yeah, no, just trying to stay healthy, stay strong, stay fast. And, you know, every year you kind of, you know, watch you have an overall view of what your last season looked like. So, you know, what there's to work on, what there is to, you know, get stronger at, and the ability to kind of self-evaluate and kind of manage your time throughout the summertime to figure out what that body of work's got to look like. And I think I'm hitting the nail on the head here. So just doing what I know is best and what I think is best.
2: Awesome. Well, it's going to be great to have you in camp. Has Jim Hiller, I know we're not even day one yet, but has Hiller and the coaching staff given you any indication of how they see you fitting in? And, you know, if you were to pitch yourself to them, how would you suggest, you know, you could get the most out of Jack Roslovic as a Maple Leaf this year?
0: Yeah, I think we're going to, you know, obviously sit down. Like I said, it's August, but, you know, it's the grind starts. You know, they're there in the office and they're working, and you know, there's going to be some you know, evaluation period and some kinks to work out. So we'll figure it out.
2: Absolutely. All right, man. Well, welcome to town. Welcome to Toronto. Enjoy the rest of the summer, and we'll catch you once
0: Thanks,
2: camp
0: guys.
2: Opens up. Thanks for doing this.
0: Yep. See you guys later.
2: You got it, Jack Ross.

0: Osovic of the Maple Leafs. Already in town.
1: Yeah.
0: All right, I like that. I haven't seen Austin up here yet, but I'm wondering when the captain skates are going to get started. Looks like he's obviously been rehabbing. You know, he's coming off the knee injury.
1: Yes.
0: I saw, I think his like personal chiropractor or something was obviously speaking, right, and saying he's helping him with that and getting him back into kind of game shape, and I'm sure he will be. I mean, he is, Matthews has got a reputation, like any of these elite athletes, of just being a freak when it comes to his body.
1: Mm-hmm.
0: You know, his nutrition, his diet, his work ethic. But, you know, who he plays with is a legitimate conversation. You got Nylander, obviously. You got Matthew Nyes, who didn't work very well with Austin last year.
1: No.
0: Roslovic, he knows and is familiar with, but does that guarantee anything? They haven't played together in 11 or 12 years, so right. I don't know what that's worth. Gavin McKenna at 18 years old, I'm not sure he's ready to step right into a top-line operation.
1: Or maybe he is.
0: Maybe he is. Is Easton Cowan a guy that has potential on that top line? I'm not sure. But, yeah, I mean, there's a lot of new bodies in here.
1: Jobs open, man.
0: Jobs are open. Like, I would think, like, Willie is going to be, obviously, he'll play more minutes than any other winger on the team, whoever he happens to play with. And I would guess Hiller will be very similar to Berube and Keefe and Babcock and move him around. There'll be times he plays with Austin, times he plays with John. It's going to move. But beyond that, I would guess Nye's number two in terms of minutes, but I'm not convinced where he's going to play. He didn't have a great season last year.
1: No.
0: Like he did statistically by the end. He put up points, but it was inconsistent. There were times they had him on the third line trying to get him going.
1: But he was dragging that bad knee around.
0: Yes,
1: too.
0: Exactly. He was hurt.
1: Yeah.
0: You could tell he wasn't 100%. And I think it's been reported. Like he was maybe a little bit out of shape at times because of that. So I'm curious what he comes into camp looking like. But I'm not sure how I would pencil in the two wingers on Austin Matthews' line right now.
1: It's hard to say.
0: Yeah.
1: That's going to be one of the most intriguing storylines of the Jim Hiller era is how does he envision maximizing Austin Matthews? Because guess what? You got to maximize him. Like you have to turn the narrative around here where Austin Matthews can't be averaging 30 goals a year as he did in the 2 years under Craig Berube, right?
0: Right.
1: You've got to find a way to unlock him and get him back to rocking. And that's challenge number one for Jim Hiller, without a doubt. Like his staff has to be focused on that.
0: 100%. And if you're Hiller and the staff, you're coming in expecting him to be 100% and capable of still exploding offensively. But he's got to show up and prove it himself as
1: yep.
0: well. Like Austin's got to prove he's got his jump back, he's got his shot back, he's got his, you know, nose for the net back. Because it has just not been there at the same level the last 2 years. But if and when he shows that, then you really can start to ramp it up. Like, you got to get this guy weaponized. Like, I don't know if he's killing penalties anymore. I don't know how many defensive zone starts we're seeing out of Austin Matthews anymore.
1: There were a lot last year.
0: Yeah. Like, I get the feeling it's going to be back to play time for Austin. And if that's the case, and I'm not going to argue against it, I think it makes a lot of sense. He's got to do his job.
1: Yeah.
0: Like, if you're going to get offensive starts and they're going to take you off the penalty kill and they're going to try to find matchups that they should find and they should be working on, you got to then, that's on you now. Like
1: yeah.
0: You got to go out and play and perform.
1: And I'm all about with Austin Matthews, like, you know, situational defensive zone starts, right?
0: Sure,
1: you're trying to close out a win.
0: 100%.
1: You put your best player out on the ice to get a defensive zone faceoff, right? Or to lock him down for the final couple of minutes. But I think Berube probably overdid it to the point where it became like a security blanket. Oh, just put Austin out there, right? And it didn't exactly maximize Austin's talents to a lot of eyes.
0: Yes. Yeah. Well, and he doesn't skate as freely as like a McDavid who's just going to find breakaways and get the
1: right.
0: neutral zone. Like Austin, you know, he can skate, but if he's in his own zone for 20 seconds, I don't know if he's... He's not
1: blasting
0: the, kind of guy
1: the other way.
0: He's not blasting the other way.
1: No.
0: Exactly. It's not in his DNA.
1: No, and that, you know, we will see. Like, that's one of the great unanswered questions. Like, what did we just watch these past two seasons? Did we watch a guy who's had many injuries and, you know, has been to the German fountain of youth with very little success, apparently?
0: Yep.
1: And all this stuff. Like, did we witness a guy in decline physically? To your point, didn't shoot the puck as hard, didn't skate as fast, all those measurables that we saw and we know, or did we see a guy who was dragging it a little bit because he was misused? by a coach who was very good intentioned and wanted this team to play this sort of so-called playoff style all year long, but acknowledged it was kind of boring and it was very hard on the best players.
0: Yeah.
1: Physically, clearly.
0: Yeah. Yeah, exactly.
1: So I'm not 100% sure. We watch every game and I'm not 100% sure what the answer is to that question.
0: I'm not either. And then the playoff conversation is a completely different one,
1: well,
0: even if they get there.
1: Right.
0: You know, but that was it. That's what Berube, that was the messaging, thinking we're going to make the playoffs. You guys got to be ready to fight once we get there.
1: Right.
0: To use the regular season to prepare you for that. The first year it kind of worked until they got to game 5 and 7 of the second round. And last year it just completely collapsed on them. So, you know, I'm sure we're, I think the market is willing to have the same questions about the playoff performance with the understanding they're going to make the playoffs.
1: Right.
0: Like get to the playoffs, and then we'll have that conversation. That's what people are hoping for. Okay, Greg Rosenthal coming up. We're tracking the Jays. We'll get to our best bets later in the hour. Overdrive continues up on YouTube Live.
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3: Jammed on the eastbound 401, getting across the city beyond the 410, right into Scarborough in the express at McCowan. There is a collision in the right lane. All lanes now reopened on the eastbound 401 between White's Road and Westney, but very heavy delays still getting through. West 401 delays beyond the 404 to the 427. Troubles on the west 401 collectors at Trafalgar have cleared. 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

0: All right, best bets coming up a little bit later in the hour. Jays are getting pumped by the Red Sox. Peyton Tolley is a stud young pitcher for the Red Sox, and he just came out of the game but pitched an absolute gem.
1: Yes.
0: And it looks like the Jays are not going to get a four-game sweep, but still 3 of 4.
1: Yeah.
0: Against a really good Red Sox team, and now you got the Yankees in town tomorrow, and Scherzer, you know, he gave them pretty good stuff today, which I think is a bonus. The bats have been asleep. Last night, they left 16 runners on base, and they still won the game.
1: It's amazing.
0: Which was like they just could not get a big clutch hit, and they still put 6 runs on the board.
1: I know.
0: So, anyway, at some point, I think actually live update right now, they're a game and a half out of that third wild card spot, and they only got to jump over 3 teams.
1: I know.
0: But with a likely loss here this afternoon, they're going to move 2 games back, if not more. But
1: they're moving in the right direction. That'll be 6 straight series wins now, right?
0: Yeah.
1: Like that's pretty
0: impressive.
1: Good baseball.
0: Yeah, that's,
1: you know,
0: impressive.
1: And they're not stringing together the win streak they're probably going to have to string together, like, to really make some hay here. But they're getting closer. It feels like a different team to some degree. There's a little more oomph. They're having some comeback wins. They're showing some spunk, right?
0: Where
1: they were kind of, they looked at times like there was no spirit left.
0: Yeah. Yep, exactly. Like, to their credit, they got through the trade deadline and they didn't just pack it in.
1: Yeah.
0: They're still battling. They're still fighting. Today notwithstanding, but you're not going to win every single game. And now the Yankees are going to be in town, and this will be a different beast altogether.
1: Yeah.
0: You know, and it'll be loud. There'll be a lot of Yankee fans in attendance. And you got a day off on Monday, which you have not had a day off in a long, long time. They can find a way to get 2 out of 3 against the Yankees. I think they'll wake up on Monday inside 2 games from a wild card. And you'll still have, what, 35 games left to play?
1: Yeah.
0: 36, 37 games? Like, it's not out of the realm of possibility. The third wild card is a game under 500 still.
1: No, it's amazing. It's amazing how bad the American League is.
0: Whereas, as
1: tough as the season's been for the Jays, they still got a very, you know, plausible shot. It's not a good shot.
0: No, there's still a huge underdog to make it work.
1: But it's plausible. You can chart a path there. I mean, the one team that worries, like, the Rangers don't worry you, right? Like, the Rangers are terrible at times. Just like the Jays, they've been up and down. They're a game under 500. You know, we were talking to Steve Phillips the other day. The team that worries you is the Tigers, because they're a game under 500, but they got a +90 run differential at a game under 500, which means, like, the percentages say they're better than their record, right?
0: Yep.
1: Unlike every other team in the race here, like, the Jays are still a -54, even though they're only 4 games under 500 right now. The Tigers is a team, and the Tigers, the funny thing is, they sold their best pitcher.
0: Yeah, exactly.
1: And now they're sitting in the third wild card tied with the Rangers.
0: They got a shot.
1: Yeah.
0: Yeah, they got a shot. Seattle doesn't scare me.
1: No.
0: Cal Raleigh.
1: Minnesota?
0: Cal Raleigh kind of pulled a Brooks Koepka and just tore into himself a couple of days ago.
1: I saw that.
0: And, I mean, a guy had 60 home runs a year ago.
1: I know.
0: Like, it was just the most magical season ever, including getting to Game 7 of the ALCS, where he was good in the playoffs, too. Like, that was a great series, Jays Mariners.
1: Incredible.
0: Like, a great, great series. And he has pulled a Vladdy. Like, he just has not performed, and he's got more home runs than Vladdy, but who doesn't? You know, and but he has been, like, his numbers statistically are horrendous.
1: Oh, they're terrible.
0: Horrendous.
1: It's a different player.
0: Bizarre season.
1: Just
0: like a complete contrast from what he was a year ago.
1: It's like you woke up and said, I'm not that guy. Like, who was that guy last season? That's not me.
0: I know.
1: And he just, like, it's like a, yes, yeah, like, self-doubt has crept in where it doesn't belong.
0: Confidence is a big part of it, though. Right?
1: Like, oh, yeah.
0: Confidence is a huge part of anything, and especially in baseball, where you can't work your way out of it. You can't just have an effort shift.
1: That's right.
0: You know, or go hit somebody as hard as you can and wake up. It just doesn't work. But anyway, Jays getting pumped this afternoon. Looks like they're going to drop a game to Boston. Yankees in town tomorrow. NFL preseason continuing this weekend. Again, we got the Bills and Carolina at Highmark Stadium on the weekend. Sounds like Josh Allen's going to play in that game. Now, I'm guessing it'll be one drive and out,
1: maybe two.
0: But do you think he's playing in this game if it's not a new stadium?
1: Probably not.
0: But why not?
1: I mean, I guess there's always that factor now. Like, they're asking people to pay a lot of money to show up, right? Even for preseason games. And
0: do you think Josh Allen cares about that?
1: I don't think he cares, but I think there's maybe a sensitivity, like, franchise-wide that, like, as Deion Dawkins said it in our great interview with him earlier in the show, like, you know, there's an appreciation from the players that the ownership and the Erie County officials and all the rest of the governmental bodies
0: in the
1: state of New York, there's an appreciation from the players that they are now living in a state-of-the-art facility, right? So I'm not saying that's the reason Josh Allen's going to be playing where he might not otherwise, but it could be a factor.
0: Listen, maybe. I mean, I think it's more he's a showman and he understands it's a big moment for the city and for the fan base and for the franchise.
1: It is.
0: And he's going to go out there and play. And, you know, that's, I credit any, you know, first string quarterback who's willing to play in the preseason.
1: Yeah.
0: A lot of guys, and especially the veterans, just say, I'll see you in September, man. I'm not playing. And there's not much the NFL can do about it. And, like, coaches don't want them to play. Majority of teams don't want them to play. Usually the guys who do play basically convince them, I have to because I want to get my reps going here. But, you know, I was mentioning Hard Knocks, which episode 2 is up on Crave right now. And Mike McDonald, the Super Bowl winning head coach down in Seattle, was snapping on a defensive player. And it's not that he was really getting, like, he wasn't rushing Sam Darnold, but he was trying certain moves that could have led to him falling and running into Sam Darnold.
1: Right.
0: And McDonald was losing his mind. And it's a great clip, and it's a great example of what would be happening at every single camp in the NFL.
1: Yes.
0: Like, it's the one thing that is consistent throughout all 32 camps. Don't go close to the starting quarterback.
1: Yes.
0: I don't care who you are. You can be Myles Garrett. If you get too close to Matt Stafford, Sean McVay is going to light you up.
1: Like, as he just should.
0: As he should, exactly.
1: I mean, these guys, if there's one thing we know about quarterbacks, there just aren't enough of them.
0: Yep. And then it's prime time. If you don't have them, you're toast.
1: Yep.
0: You don't have your guy, you're absolutely finished. All right, here he is from the host of NFL Daily. You can read him on NFL Network. There he is, Greg Rosenthal, joining us here on Overdrive. What's up, Greg? How you doing, man?
2: What's happening?
0: Well, we were talking about Hard Knocks and Mike McDonald, and, you know, he's really laying it on thick out there. And, you know, Seattle's an interesting team because the Rams are getting the majority of the attention in the division, yet the Seahawks are the reigning Super Bowl champs. Is it your belief the Rams are the best team in that division, or do you think the Seahawks still hold that mantle?
2: I would give the Rams a slight edge, but I've been annoyed when I see any power rankings that have the Seahawks any lower than 2. To me, these are the two teams that are rising way above the rest of the league. And until proven otherwise, like, they are my top 2. And it's just crazy that we get to see them play twice. Unfortunately, not until December. I hate that scheduling where it's the 2 of the last 3 weeks, but they're the class of the NFL in my mind.
0: Yeah. And Darnold's ranking is a fascinating conversation too. I was doing a SportsCenter hit on this last week where, like, the last 2 years, he's been a top 10 quarterback in the league. Like, if you amalgamate the last 2 seasons, statistically, based on wins, he starts every single game. He hasn't missed a start. He's been one of the 10 best quarterbacks in the league. And yet, he's on no one's top 10 list. Or it doesn't seem that way. Maybe he's on yours, Greg. But, like, where is Darnold for you? He's not. Okay, so why isn't he on the top 10 list in terms of quarterbacks in the NFL?
2: Maybe I'm holding on to my priors too long. The way the Viking season ended, and even last season, if you watch the second half of the season, you saw a little bit more of the up and down play from that offense, from Darnold in general. And he's a guy who, in that system, we know how good he is. It's a new offensive coordinator there. So you're right. If he's not in the top 10, he has to be right outside it. And the quote unquote haters like myself need to just admit he has been that good the last 2 years.
1: So where are you on the Rams, Greg? Because, you know, there's an assumption that Aaron Donald will come back, and there's an assumption that Aaron Donald will be very good, even though he hasn't played since 2023, and he's into his mid-30s now. Like, are you on that bandwagon that they will be this incredible force that we've never seen before, having a 1-2 punch like Garrett and Donald, rushing quarterbacks? Or what do you make of that situation with the Rams getting all this hype?
2: I don't expect Aaron Donald to be at peak Aaron Donald levels. He wasn't really his last season in the league. He was just exceptional. Maybe still the best at his position, and yet not at his previous level. So I expect him to be comfortably below that, but I expect him to be a plus player, and that front seven is awesome. That defense is awesome. And the NFL is so unpredictable that, yeah, I don't see them as a super team, unstoppable, but the NFL is so unpredictable, and they are so good on both sides of the ball that it's just hard for me not to imagine them winning like 11 games if it doesn't go that well. And you just can't say that about virtually any other team in the league, because I think as long as Stafford is healthy, they just have so many different ways that they can beat you on either side of the ball.
0: With Greg Rosenthal, and, you know, hyperbole, I'm not sure it is hyperbole in terms of the excitement like surrounding the Rams and the idea that if Donald is just exceptional and Garrett's still the best pass rush in the league, that front seven, like you said, is going to be borderline unstoppable. Then you get to the offensive side of the ball, and Ben Johnson, the head coach of the Bears, saying this week that he wants them to be, I believe, the greatest offense of all time. I might be paraphrasing. I think I am. But he wants them to be the most explosive offense ever. How was that possible? Explain where he might be going with this, because I just don't see it happening.
2: I love his confidence. I love how high on his own supply he gets sometimes, even when he was coaching the Lions. I mean, his number one receiver right now is either Luther Burden, who's hurt, or Rome Odunze. I do love Colston Loveland at tight end. I think it's a great young group. I think Caleb Williams could take a next step, but the offensive line is questioned, certainly at left tackle. And I think Ben Johnson just believes in himself, frankly, so much that he can make it happen. And for the most part, his track record supports that. So he reminds me a little bit of a young Sean Payton, who would talk like this in the offseason too, and could mostly back it up. All you got to do, if that's what you're going for, is get 85% of the way there, and it'll be the best Bears offense we've seen in my lifetime.
0: True.
1: Yeah, so, Greg, we just had Deion Dawkins, the great left tackle of the Buffalo Bills, on the show. And, you know, we live in an area where the Bills are a huge focus. Their games are going to be on our station. And yet we look, and there's obviously great optimism that this could be a Super Bowl team. And yet you look at their schedule out of the gate. They go at Houston, the Detroit, Chargers, Patriots, and then Rams in their first five games. Very difficult out of the gate. And, of course, on top of that, you have a whole new regime coaching this team, led by Joe Brady, the former offensive coordinator, who's now the head coach. I mean, what's your 30,000-foot view of the Bills from where you sit? Not as close to it as we are. What do you see there, and how do you think it might go?
2: The AFC is fascinating to me. I think there are 6-7 teams that are pretty tightly clustered at the top, and they're all facing Josh Allen and the Bills and thinking, ooh, that's a tough game to start the season too. So the Texans is the one that I'll be fascinated by, because that's been Josh Allen's bugaboo, and Joe Brady and this entire offense in the Josh Allen era to start off. After that, I'd rather play Detroit early. They got all sorts of problems in the back end. I think you can score a lot of points. Patriots, I think they have issues, and the Bills should be the AFC East favorite. So there's some school of thought you'd rather play the superpowers early. Ultimately, I don't have the Bills much ahead of the rest of the AFC. But I do think if I had to, you know, pick three teams, let's say, that I'd put above the rest of the pack, it still would be the Bills, the Ravens, and the Texans, because of the quarterbacks in the first case and because of the continuity on defense with the Texans, which makes that week one game, and it's a 1 p.m. Eastern game, my favorite one of the entire weekend.
0: So I did not hear Kansas City. I did not hear Denver.
1: Yeah.
0: When you mentioned those three teams. Are you bullish on Mahomes and the Chiefs getting back into the playoffs? Are you bullish on Denver just continuing their dominance that we saw a year ago?
2: I'm really curious about Denver, the team that got so close and everything makes sense and you've had great continuity, and you think, okay, we're just going to go one step further this year. The roster's loaded. So often the expectations for that team are not met. I think that's a very difficult division. I tend to still go with history. And if I'm picking like a second team in that division, or maybe even first, I think the Chiefs and Mahomes get there some way, somehow. And so, yeah, I like, still, just because I believe in Patrick Mahomes as the ultimate difference maker, it's such a big difference between him and Bo Nix at quarterback that I put them like as the very slight favorite in the AFC West. But I don't put the Broncos in that group of the other three top teams in the AFC because unlike them, to me, it's a three-team race in the AFC West, and I don't think there's much difference between the three of them. Like, you could tell me those three, including the Chargers, go in any direction. It wouldn't surprise me.
1: Greg, the story that is fascinating to me, a little bit off the board, is that we were talking about the Bears earlier, that the idea that they're going to move to Indiana. Have you been following this and the idea that, you know, Soldier Field will be no more and the Chicago Bears will not be based in actual Chicago? Does that make any sense to you?
2: It's a joke. I hate these stories. I hope it doesn't happen. I've found investing in these stories over the years that it's sometimes a wasted energy because the team in the end didn't want to move and it's all leverage. And it is still very possible that they stay in Chicago. I don't think that door is closed yet. Man, I hope it's not because it would be a joke. I hate all the money coming into like these billionaire teams. I live in LA where, you know, the Lakers just got sold a year after being bought. But if the McCaskies who own the Bears like can't really afford to build a new stadium, like let's find someone that can in Chicago. Just sell the team.
0: Yeah, that's a good point, man. You know, like get the Steve Ballmer type of the Midwest.
1: Right.
0: You know, get him in there. Find some tree company. You know, that you can possibly pay someone, you know, and let's get some collusion going out there in Chicago.
1: That's right.
0: Let's keep the Bears in Chicago. It's got to happen. Well, we're getting close, Greg. I mean, I'm sure I know on the podcast and I'm sure you're writing a lot about like projections and all that. You mentioned the top three in the AFC. You mentioned the Rams and Seahawks in the NFC. Is there another team that sticks out on either conference that you think could surprise people this year?
2: I don't know if the Eagles are a surprise at this point, but I do think their offense is going to be much better this season. And again, I go back to kind of just the roster. If you're just lining up, who's got the best 10 players in the league? I mean, on their team, and then just compare them to different teams on the league. I think the Texans are pretty high up there too, but the Eagles are right near the top. And so they found a way to do it in the Sirianni era. I just would not sleep on them as kind of a looming superpower in the NFC too.
0: I love it. Great catching up with you. He is Greg Rosenthal, host of NFL Daily. Season right around the corner. It's going to be awesome to hear you all year. Thanks for doing this, Greg. We appreciate it.
2: Great talking to you guys.
0: You got it. There he is, Greg Rosenthal. I think the Cowboys, like, it'll be interesting. The NFC East, for like 20 years, they had a new winner every single year.
1: That's right.
0: And then the Eagles have gone back to back. The Cowboys defensively were horrendous last year.
1: Like almost bottom of the league and
0: atrocious.
1: Almost
0: atrocious.
1: In a ton of stats.
0: In points given up, yeah. In third down efficiency, everything. They were awful. And, you know, they acquired Quinnen Williams. They acquired Rashawn Gary, who, like, he's a ton of talent. He flamed out in Green Bay. They moved off him. But they don't have the Parsons contract hanging over them.
1: That's true.
0: This camp.
1: Yeah.
0: And they've washed their hands of that. They've moved on. That offense was so good last year. Cowboys, if they can get mediocre defense, I think they can win that division. The Giants, we'll see. I mean, they're going to take a leap. Like, the Giants would be a classic example of the NFL always throwing you a curveball.
1: Yes.
0: Right? Where everyone's going to go in and say, Eagles and Cowboys, and the Giants will win 11 games and win the division. And you'll say, wow, Harbaugh, Dart's the real thing. They've added a ton of weapons defensively in the draft the last couple of years.
1: Wow. A lot of people believe in Dart. I'll say that. Like, a lot of people believe in Dart, and Harbaugh has a track record, but I don't know.
0: Man. I'm not going there. I'm not saying I'm going to predict
1: it. Seems like a bit of that would be a long shot bet, yes, for me.
0: I agree. But it's kind of like what the Bears did a year ago.
1: Yeah.
0: They kind of came out of nowhere, new coach. Their second-year quarterback took off, and they won the division.
1: Yeah, and that could happen. But you're right about the Cowboys. Like, it's kind of a strange thing, but when you don't live in the Dallas market, like, to my ear, Jerry's been quiet.
0: Yeah.
1: Which is unusual.
0: Very unusual. Although he did talk about the stadium hosting World Cup games and how they put drapes up, I guess.
1: To keep the sun out.
0: To keep the sun out. Yeah. And he goes, that's actually maybe not a bad idea. Like, yeah, Jerry, we've been talking about that ever since you opened the place.
1: People have been mocking you for designing a stadium where the sun's in the eyes of the players.
0: Yeah. And you know that must have bothered him so much that he didn't have control over that.
1: Yeah.
0: Like, that was the power of FIFA and, I guess, the U.S. government, specifically, I'm guessing, the White House telling everyone, let them do whatever they got to do.
1: Yeah. You give them control of your palace.
0: Like, it's your place. That's Jerry Jones, and Johnny Infantino comes in and goes, cover this thing up.
1: Yeah.
0: This is stupid.
1: Exactly.
0: And Jerry's got to just chew on it. Crazy.
1: Can't even, not even calling it Cowboy Stadium.
0: Yep. Can't even. Dallas Stadium. All right, best bets coming up. The Jays got pumped today, but they did take 3 of 4 against the Sox. Yankees in town tomorrow. Overdrive continues. TSN 1050 and on TSN 4.
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4: Jammed on the eastbound 401 getting across the city from the 410 all the way across to Kennedy and then solid on the approach to Port Union towards White's Road, where we had all lanes closed off in the express due to an earlier investigation through Brock Road. Otherwise, west 401, slowdowns beyond Kennedy right across towards the 410 as well. You'll find Rexdale east of Highway 27 had crews on scene for a collision. Bloor downtown still shut down between Parliament and Sherburn. That's for a police investigation. Avoid risky days. Always click before you dig. 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From the News Talk 1010 Traffic Center, I'm Jennifer Young.
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0: 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I'm going to lay the points here.
1: I don't think
0: BC's that good.
1: They're not playing well.
0: No, they're not. 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Physically located in Ontario. Grey Cup is in Calgary this year. It's going to be a lot of fun.
1: That'll be great.
0: It'll be great.
1: Great Calgary's town for a
0: great host
1: party.
0: Great host for a Grey Cup.
1: Yeah.
0: Yeah. Great host. Winnipeg was phenomenal last year.
1: That's your second home.
0: It's our second home. We really embraced Winnipeg, and they really embraced us. We had a great time out there. Immediately comfortable. It's going to be tough. That's a tough bar that's been set. Can Calgary top it? We'll find out. I think we're going out there.
1: I'm sure you are.
0: That's our plan. Got to be out there.
1: That'll be interesting. Winnipeg's such a welcoming place. Calgary's got the whole
0: boom bust going on.
1: I don't know how much they love us.
0: Yeah, right? I don't know. I don't know.
1: They like the City Slickers from the Big Smoke in Calgary as much as they do in Winnipeg. I don't know if you guys will be embraced in quite the same way.
0: I don't know.
1: We'll find out.
0: A City Slicker vibe to us, like Billy Crystal and who else was in that movie?
1: Oh yeah, was it Jack Palance?
0: Daniel Stern,
1: Jack
0: I Palance think, was in the. Yeah, he was the crusty old
1: crusty
0: guy.
1: Old cowboy.
0: Although Noodles is from Alberta, so he would be insulted by the idea that we would consider him a City Slicker.
1: But he's an Edmonton guy, not a Calgary guy.
0: Which they hate him even more than they hate us.
1: Right.
0: So we'll just throw him out there. He's got a problem with us. Go talk to that guy.
1: Talk to the Edmonton guy.
0: Man. Yeah, he's an Oilers fan. Although he claims he never actually was. Which is just one of the more remarkable Noodles-isms I've ever heard. Grew up in Edmonton in the 80s. And goes, I actually was never really like a fan of the team.
1: Love Grant Fuhr.
0: I like Grant Fuhr. I loved Eddie Mio.
1: Yeah.
0: Like, what? You didn't love Wayne Gretzky and everyone? You're from Edmonton.
1: That's an interesting take.
0: Mark Messier's from St. Albert. That's where he's from.
1: Yeah.
0: Like, how are you not a diehard Oiler fan?
1: Good question.
0: Yeah, I guess it just didn't happen. So Yankees in town tomorrow, and Gerrit Cole on the mound for the Yankees tomorrow, Cam Schlittler on Saturday. Bats were not exactly alive today for the Blue Jays. They better snap out of it in the next 48 hours because Cole rolling through and then Schlittler rolling through. It's going to be a tough series.
1: Tough matchups.
0: Very, very tough matchups. But listen, good start to the week for the Jays.
1: Three out of four.
0: Very, very good. And now they're two games out of a wild card. If you can get 2 out of 3 this weekend, you're in a very good place.
1: Oh, they just got to hire. They just got to hire the O-Dog as manager.
0: That's the next play. That'll be the nightmare tonight.
1: That's right.
0: Be the O-Dog running the operation for the Blue Jays.
1: Wouldn't that be something?
0: Oh, he'd love that. And he would be all over that operation.
1: He'd look good in the uniform.
0: Yeah, he probably would. He'd find a way to make it work for him. All right, Dave. Good stuff, man. We'll see you tomorrow.
1: Yes, sir.
0: Great seeing you. There's Dave Feschuk of the Toronto Star. Thanks to everyone behind the scenes for helping out. We appreciate it. Everyone for tuning in today. TV, radio, podcast, web, and of course up on YouTube Live. And streaming soon up on Crave. We're out of here. Enjoy your evenings. Enjoy the games tonight. We're back tomorrow at 4 p.m. We'll chat then.
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3: Still all lanes closed in the express on the East 401 at White's Road for a crash investigation. Collectors are open, but heavy delays still from Port Union. Otherwise, still busy stretches on the 401 east and westbound between the 427 and the 404. Northbound DVP delays north of Bayview Bloor up to the 401. Bloor Street last check still shut down between Sherburn and Parliament for a police investigation and a collision affecting traffic at Islington and Dixon. Canadian Tires back to class. 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From the News Talk 1010 Traffic Center, I'm Jennifer Young.
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0: 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Brian Hayes, Dave Feshchuk of the Toronto Star in here. How are we doing, Dave?
1: Really good, Hayes. Really, really good. Good really, to be back really in the good. Studio with you.
0: Good to see you. Great to see you. I'm dragging a little bit today. Not a ton of energy on my end because I woke up in a deep sweat and deep terror after a dream, a vivid dream, something I don't do very often at my age anymore. Usually I wake up and I'm like, I don't know what the hell was going on there. I don't know what I was thinking. I had a dream last night that the O-Dog was going to be the next head coach of the Toronto Maple Leafs. And I think I woke up screaming, and my wife just said, what are you doing? What's wrong with you? But I had a nightmare. The O-Dog is actually going to step in. Jim Hiller, something came up, and Hiller said, I can't do it. And John Chaika said, you're my guy. The O-Dog, Jeff O'Neill. Can you imagine the reaction in the city?
1: Oh, my God.
0: The O-Dog was taking over as the head coach of the Maple Leafs.
1: Well, you used two words there. At first, you said it was a dream, and then you said it was a nightmare.
0: Yeah, more accurately described, I think, as nightmare. But
1: I don't know. It would be a dream for content creators like yourself.
0: It would be great. Man, I'd love to interview him as the head coach.
1: Wouldn't that be something?
0: Wouldn't it be amazing? Leave him on hold for like 7 minutes before I bring him in. He can't do anything. And just grill him. Just that grill him on everything. It would be absolutely awesome. Awesome content.
1: I would love to rip him as a columnist for some dumb decision that he made.
0: Yeah.
1: Because you know he'd come back at you.
0: He would. Oh, he'd be right at... He'd call you.
1: Yeah.
0: He's a phone call guy.
1: Oh, yeah.
0: He'd be calling, like, leaving the rink. Don't start. I know what you're going to say tomorrow. And I'd flush his call, and then that would be a thing, and then we'd go back and forth. But
1: he would. So what did you see him coach at all in this dream?
0: It never got. I didn't allow it to get there.
1: Okay.
0: Like my instincts kicked in subconsciously. I said, "Dude, wake up! Don't go there."
1: Did you see the introductory press conference?
0: I saw nothing.
1: Okay.
0: I saw nothing other than the news breaking, and then me talking to him vividly, saying, "Are you actually serious? Like, you're actually going to be the coach?" He goes, "Yeah, I'm going to be the coach." And then I just started screaming, and I woke up. But hey, maybe that's actually what needs to happen. Who knows? Maybe the Leafs need to pull a Costanza in here and do the complete opposite. And I guess maybe they'd argue that's what they've done, you know, with Chyka and Hiller compared to Trey Living and Berube. I guess we'll see. But one of the newest Maple Leafs is going to join us this afternoon, Jack Roslovic, coming up in an hour. And we talked about him a couple of days ago with all this turnover with the team. Roslovic, it kind of slid under the radar a little bit, but he's a 20-goal scorer in the league. He's been in the league for a while. He knows Austin Matthews very well.
1: That's right.
0: And I think they're going to give him an opportunity to play pretty high in the lineup. If he can salvage that opportunity, then he's a guy that probably plays every night, and they're banking on scoring 20-plus again.
1: And why not?
0: Absolutely.
1: I mean, it's a decent bet. It makes sense to me. I mean, this is a guy... got him for $4 million. I mean, he's under contract for a couple more years. It's the familiarity with your team captain and best player theoretically has got to help. Got to be a bonus and a plus. And we'll see what he has to say at 5:30.
0: Absolutely. And short term deals. That's what they kept signing. You know, with the exception of Darren Radish, who got himself an 8-year deal. Everything else was a shorter term deal. And
1: he's at 5, not 5:30.
0: He's at 5 o'clock, yes.
1: JP points out.
0: Yes, he's coming up at 5. We've got Deion Dawkins coming up at 4:30. We'll tell you more about that. But, a lot of these guys, maybe they overpaid them. Maybe we're still adjusting to the cap being inflated and moving up every single year. But pretty clearly, the Leafs wanted flexibility over the next year or two with Matthews potentially coming up and other big free agents. And I don't think that's ever a bad idea, especially for depth players. You're going to have to commit to Radish. And there's a report out, I guess, today about, you know, how they ended up landing Sergei Bobrovsky in the end, because the report indicated that he was willing to return to Florida for less term and less dollars. That is according to Daria Tubaltsev. I'm not pronouncing that properly at all. But Sergei Bobrovsky reportedly fine with taking a pay cut and less term, but wanted a full no trade clause and was only offered a partial no trade clause from Bill Zito, the GM of the Panthers. So the Leafs swooped in. I think a couple things on that. One, I'm not convinced they really wanted to keep him. You know, like, I know he's saying he'd be willing to do that. I didn't hear Bill Zito on the record say we were willing to accept $6 million per for 2 years. But you don't, if you really want a player, you give in on basically any detail. Like,
1: yeah.
0: GMs will tell you that. If you really want a player, you give in on basically any detail when it comes to negotiation. Trades are different. There's a value. There's a limit to what you're willing to give up. At some point, you're going to say, we can't continue to trade, you know, every piece to get you. But if a GM is saying, not willing to go down that road, then what they're telling you is they're not certain that it's a smart play. And really what they're probably telling you is, we don't actually want you. Go find something else, and that's what he ended up doing.
1: Yeah, this one, you're right. This one doesn't quite pass the smell test, because this is the one league, Hayes, where everybody gets a no-trade clause.
0: Yes,
1: you know,
0: exactly.
1: Pretty much everybody gets a no-trade clause if they ask for it and push hard enough for it, right? And sometimes it feels like they don't have to push for it at all, because it's just included in, just assumed to be included in a certain type of deal, right?
0: It's a formality.
1: Yeah, it's a formality. And that's a bad thing for fans, and it's frustrating for people who want to see more player movement and more, off-ice transactional drama in this league, because sometimes it's just like, that guy ain't going nowhere because he doesn't want to go anywhere. And guess what? He's got the power to stay where he wants to stay. But this one, you know, to me, you're right. This doesn't feel like the Panthers wanted him. That's, you know, you got that vibe when Sergei Bobrovsky spoke to the media upon his arrival in Toronto. But this is one of the most intriguing decisions that the Panthers have made. Because you don't want to doubt a front office that has done what this front office has done, right? Because going to 3 straight cup finals, winning 2 is obviously puts you in a different class of front office. It says you built something that's very difficult to build and very few executives will ever build. And yet, you talk to people. We had Marty Baron on this very show. I don't think you were here that day. And you talk to people in the goalie community in general, and there's not a lot of love for Jacob Markstrom.
0: No, and that's it. You like, know? They turned left off Bobrovsky, and it'd be one thing if they said, we've got a young guy coming up, we're just going to commit to him, or, yeah, it's not ideal, but we're going to go cheap on a tandem. Markstrom has not performed well at all in past years. He's been very inconsistent, and he's making $6 million for a couple more years, and he's got a partial no trade, yeah. I believe. So that's your pivot? You're gonna kick out a guy in Bobrovsky who obviously didn't play well last year, but for someone that is equally as uncertain, if not more, and you've never seen him close up, that, I agree with you. I mean, I don't think that's smart managerial practice.
1: Doesn't feel like
0: I don't think it's the right play. I don't know if Bob's gonna pop for the Leafs. Like, I'm not defending him as a Maple Leaf here and saying that he's gonna be great. It's a pressure-packed deal. There's a Patrick Marleau element to this. You know, they need him to be great year one. I said it yesterday. I said it a few times. Year three is not going to be great. Like, you gave him a three-year deal at $21 million total with a full no movement, understanding year three is probably not going to be good.
1: Mm-hmm.
0: And this administration wasn't here for the Marleau exit, where they had to trade a first-round pick that turned into Seth Jarvis to get rid of him. So I'm nervous about that, and I think everyone should be, about what Bob is going to look like down the road. Now, the cap is much higher. Marlowe's making 6.5 at that point.
1: Mm-hmm.
0: Bob's making 7 now. That was 7 years ago or whatever. So
1: Different world.
0: It's a different world. The cap is obviously different, but it's a gamble. But if you're asking me, I guess, who I would prefer to have, throw away the contracts, just playing for the next season, Jacob Markstrom or Sergei Bobrovsky, I'm taking Bob every day of the week.
1: Yeah.
0: Every day of the week.
1: Except, you know, the Florida Panthers aren't stupid, right? Like, they know more about Bob than we know about Bob.
0: Sure.
1: They've watched him perform all those years, and they've seen, you know, him at his height winning Stanley Cups, and they've seen him last year where he was looking like he was pretty much done.
0: Yeah.
1: And so, you know, I guess that's the issue, is like, the Leafs obviously have a very strong feeling that there's something left there, and plenty left there, because they gave him a three-year deal. You know, we heard Andy O'Brien talk about how, yeah, his biological age is different than his chronological age, which, you know, is code for he keeps himself in great shape. And, you know, even though he's turning 38 next month, he won't look like it to your eye.
0: And that is his reputation.
1: Yeah.
0: An absolute freak in terms of nutrition, diet, in the gym, his body, stretching, everything.
1: Yeah.
0: Been his reputation his whole career.
1: Right. So we'll see who's right. You know, that I find that I always love those, you know, those situations where a front office that is obviously very smart makes a move that you think looks kind of dumb.
0: Mm-hmm.
1: And this one, to me, looks like it's a huge gamble on Markstrom. Like, he's, to your point, he's not that much cheaper, and he's not that much younger. He's 36.
0: Right, exactly.
1: You know, and he's way less accomplished. He doesn't have two Vezinas and two Cups, I'll tell you that.
0: Not even close.
1: No.
0: I mean, he's got no real playoff history in his career. And, you know, I do wonder if, you know, there was a time there with Bobrovsky, you know, he signed that monster deal, 8 years, 10.5 or whatever it was, 7 or 8 years, 10.5, where it looked like a sunk cost. Like, a few years ago, he had played himself out of the net. And if that was still lingering, you would think they would be beyond that after 3 straight cup finals, and they won 2 of them. And he was brilliant throughout both runs and played basically every game except the first one. He started Game 4, I think, against the Bruins when Alex Lyon played himself out. But if they've had that contract circled for 3 or 4 years, so we just got to get off it, like, get as much as you can. So that would be their reasoning. Clearly, Florida's reasoning would be, we got everything we possibly could. We're going to wash our hands of this, and we're going to move on. I don't think it's a bad guy thing or not fitting in the room thing. I think it's just, we got everything we possibly can. And on the Leaf perspective, as much as it is a gamble, as I said when they signed him,

0: was mandatory they had a goaltender of substance. Now, will he play like it? We'll see. But there was no other option. You weren't trading for anybody else. You weren't going to, there was no one else you could sign that could give you the ceiling of Bob. Where if Bob, after the longest offseason he's had in years, can reset and possibly play with a chip on his shoulder. I don't know how it applies to goaltending, but if you can play with a chip on your shoulder after your team basically kicked you to the curb with everything you've done for them, it's a make-or-break decision for the Leafs. And it's either going to be a brilliant one for Chyka or an absolute disaster to start his tenure.
1: There's
0: two options. Like, I don't see 43 starts and a 904 save percentage and just an all right goalie. It's either he gets them to the playoffs and is great and Florida immediately regrets and Chyka looks brilliant, or he's finished, cooked, it's a disaster, and immediately it's a dead weight for 3 years.
1: Yeah.
0: It just doesn't seem like there's a middle ground.
1: It doesn't feel like it. But say this for one thing about Bobrovsky, even last year when he wasn't very good, obviously, he was way, way below standard, still played 50-plus games.
0: Always plays. Can't drag him out of the crease.
1: And the Leafs just haven't had a guy like that since Freddie Anderson was doing his thing with the 60-plus starts in the Babcock era, right? So it's been a long time since they've been able to say, pencil this guy in for the majority of the starts, all the big moments, he'll be our guy. I mean, they're going to have to do that. That's the idea, right? Yep. And to your point, if Bobrovsky shows up and suddenly, oh boy, he looks a beat slow and he's clearly washed. I mean, I guess that could theoretically happen. It would be a disaster for the Leafs. But sometimes guys fall off cliffs at age 38. I just don't see that happening. Like I see this guy showing up and being as advertised in terms of being just an incredibly well-conditioned, consummate pro who's going to look younger than his birth certificate suggests he is.
0: Yeah, I would agree with that, and I'm planning on that, and I think the Leafs are clearly planning on that, and they need it because, you can't drag him out of the net. He's got to perform, and if he plays, that's a big part of it, but how he plays, is going to be a separate conversation, clearly.
1: And maybe you get more out of Stolarz, too, because the pressure of Stolarz and Wall both, sort of being the potential number one guy. Whenever it felt like one of them was going to be the number one guy, they always sort of let you down.
0: Yeah.
1: And some of it was injury, obviously. A lot of it was injury. But, who knows exactly what goes into that, right?
0: That's the thing. How much of it is psychological injury,
1: right,
0: too? Like, I don't know if I'm playing tonight. It's like, that's the thing about number ones. It's they play, man. Like, it's same thing with a quarterback. It's like they're playing.
1: Yeah.
0: You just know they're playing. You can rely on it. Guys that aren't used to it, Noodles talks about it all the time. Guys that aren't conditioned to do it, it's a huge part of the skill set of being a true number one is that you play and you're comfortable. And even when you get blown up in the net, the next night you're like, I'm good. Let's go play again.
1: Yeah.
0: Like, it's a different mentality. And I think you're onto something there, that Stolarz actually may get back to where he was the previous couple of years, which was statistically unbelievable.
1: Yeah.
0: Like off the charts effective statistically, especially 2 years ago in Florida when he knew I'm playing 20 games and that's it. Like, so if Hiller gets to him and goes, I need 25 out of you, just give me 25. Maybe if he gives you 25 at like a 925 save percentage, you're going to win a lot of those games.
1: Yes, you are.
0: You're going to be in a really good place. And he doesn't have to strive to be the number one guy. Because he's got his money, because that deal's just kicking in, and he's got a security blanket in terms of Bob being ahead of him in the lineup.
1: Yeah, properly slotting guys, right? Like, how it is when you miscast people, you put them in a bad spot, right? And maybe this guy was best cast as a very reliable number two because of the fact that clearly, he has durability issues. There's no doubt about that. So if he knows that the durability issues are never going to be something he has to worry about, because he's never going to be called on to play a long stretch of games. He's never going to be called on to be the guy they lean on again and again and again, like he was when Wall didn't show up.
0: Absolutely.
1: Out of the gate last year, right? I think that could, like, that might really help Anthony Stolarz become or rediscover the guy he was when he was a very reliable number two.
0: And statistically off the charts.
1: Yeah.
0: A couple of years ago. All right, Deion Dawkins coming up. The Raptors schedule's out. Not a ton of U.S., prime.

0: primetime games.
1: Which always matters.
0: Which it always is a story, right?
1: Yeah.
0: Like, it's like, how many times are they playing on NBC or on ESPN or ABC or whatever? Seven, even though Kawhi, you know, they've been waiting because they're waiting for LeBron to officially sign somewhere so that they could recalibrate things if need be. And Philly was already going to play a lot of primetime games. Now they're playing more than anybody. I think they're playing 33 U.S. national games, which I'm pretty sure is the limit under the CBA. So LeBron and, you know, the whole scene down there in Philly is going to get a lot of primetime in the U.S. I have a bit of a conspiracy theory, and I'm going to run it through you, is that even though the league knows Kawhi is going to be with the Raptors, they don't want Kawhi under any spotlight. And in a weird way, him being a Raptor, I wonder if they took him off primetime games.
1: Yeah.
0: Like, conversely, when he showed up in 19, even though he's not the biggest personality as we know, that was such a big trade. And the Raptors were a really good team going into that season. They got a lot of U.S. national games.
1: They got double. They got like 15.
0: Immediately. It was like, all right, we got to see what Kawhi's got up there. This time, because of the circus with the Clippers and the Ballmer stuff and the capstone convention, like, the conspiracy theorist in me thinks the Raptors had like 10 or 12 and then the Kawhi deal went down. They're like, no. Get him off ABC.
1: Yeah.
0: Get him off ESPN. Get him out of the country, because I don't think the league is the biggest fan of Kawhi Leonard.
1: You think?
0: I am not sure they're huge fans of Kawhi Leonard's action right now.
1: How sick do you think Adam Silver is of Kawhi and Uncle Dennis and all the shenanigans that they partook in? I mean, imagine how much does Adam Silver hate those guys?
0: Oh, everyone involved.
1: Because he's
0: whole
1: ruined
0: scene.
1: His life. Like, they've ruined his life. They've made his life a living hell because he's got this specter of scandal and these guys making a mockery of the salary cap. And now he's got to make an incredibly impossible decision about how you punish the richest man in North American sports. And how do you do it without how do you punish Kawhi without the players union dragging this thing into the appeal process into 2027, and that would be another disaster on top of the disaster that's already occurring. I mean, yeah, it's a decent theory that Adam Silver just said,
0: get him off.
1: Yeah, if limit the exposure of Kawhi Leonard at all costs.
0: Yeah, we just don't want him anywhere close to the bright lights. Like, Doogie, look up how many U.S. national games the Clippers have, because the Clippers are not going to be
1: good this
0: year.
1: They've got eight. I saw that.
0: Okay, they got eight. So there's that, not surprising at all. Yeah. 15 total between the two teams.
1: Yeah.
0: That screams Silver being like, I don't want to see these guys ever. I don't want to turn on NBC or whatever, Prime, anything, and see these guys. I can't do it. They drive me crazy. Because, you know, we talked about it yesterday, like what Kawhi represents to the history of the NBA. And it's not, he wasn't the one that forced them to make the Paul George trade.
1: But he had a huge
0: impact on it. Like,
1: yes.
0: I'll sign there if you go get my guy, Paul George. Where they have been waiting for my whole life, the Clippers have been a joke. They don't feel like it anymore to younger people since Ballmer showed up and now they have their own stadium. The Donald Sterling Clipper years were as bad as it could ever get.
1: It was
0: the Arizona Coyotes plus the Cleveland Browns plus the Oakland A's. Like, it was a disaster.
1: Yeah.
0: And he was a joke of an owner that everyone couldn't stand. They stunk. They played at Staples Center, and the Lakers and the Kings basically said, go stand over there. We'll tell you when you can play.
1: That's right.
0: Like, Tuesday at 11 a.m., you can have a tip-off game. They were the joke of the league, and they finally get Ballmer. They get their own stadium, and it should have been Shai Gilgeous-Alexander as the greatest Clipper of all time.
1: Imagine that.
0: Instead, the guy's in Oklahoma City as the greatest Thunder of all time. I think he's passed Russell Westbrook already. Well, that's an interesting question.
1: Yeah.
0: KD and James Harden. Shout out to Russ, who just retired yesterday. Great 18-year career.
1: Incredible career.
0: I got to think Shai's considered the greatest Thunder player of all time. I mean, now that he's won.
1: Once you deliver a championship and two MVPs, it's a tough conversation.
0: Man, that's real talent through there, though, man. Russ and KD, again, James Harden. And
1: incredible.
0: Serge Ibaka was on that team.
1: Oh, yeah.
0: They were really good. But anyway, the Raptors with seven primetime games on U.S. national TV this year. And we still await to find out the resolution of the Kawhi Leonard Clippers story. Deion Dawkins of the Bills coming up in just under 10 minutes. We got a big announcement, too, that we're really excited for on TSN Radio. We're going to tell you about that. Jack Roslovic coming up. Overdrive continues. 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
2: 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Traffic.
3: Still all lanes are blocked on the eastbound 401 Express at White's Road for an ongoing crash investigation. Delays back to Port Union can exit off and take Highway 2 as an option. Otherwise, you're going to find the 401. It's still heavily traveled both ways between the 427 and the 404. Eastbound 409 right at Kipling. Stalled vehicle blocks the center lane. Northbound 404 in the collector lanes through Shepherd. A crash in the left lane. And then northbound 404 right at Steele. Stalled vehicle blocks the HOV lane. Canadian Tires back to class. 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
5: 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Because just to look back to Auston Matthews, Mike, I mean, that was a big criticism of Berube, how the defensive zone starts for 34 were drastically different under Berube than they were for Sheldon Keefe, and how that was affecting his offensive performance. They got to get Matthews rocking and rolling, and Hiller, I imagine, that has to be pretty close to the top of his checklist as far as things to accomplish early on and often for this hockey club.
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0: All right, Overdrive continues, powered by FanDuel, bringing you more ways to play your game your way. Best bets later this afternoon. Jack Roslovic of the Maple Leafs coming up just after 5. Deion Dawkins of the Bills coming up here in a few moments. And it was just announced, and we are very, very excited here at TSN Radio to announce that we have partnered with the Buffalo Bills to carry Bills games on TSN 1050 in Toronto, 1200 in Ottawa, and 690 in Montreal. And all the games will also be available to stream across Canada on the TSN Radio via iHeartRadio app. So iHeartRadio app up here in Canada, you can track it all. We're going to have the Bills show, One Bills Live, on TSN Radio via iHeartRadio as well. So it's a really, really cool story. We're really excited. And, TSN's the home of the NFL. It's the home of football, period, in this country. And the Bills, they got a new stadium, and they're a really good team. They got a tough schedule to start their season. But you're going to hear all those games and all the action, pregame, postgame, everything right here on TSN.
1: Canada's team.
0: We love it.
1: Canada's team in the NFL.
0: Can't beat it, man. You're a St. Catharines guy, yeah, right? Like, that's kind of a local team for you, basically.
1: That is right down the road, man. It's when you grow up on the border, you kind of feel like, before, there was a time, Hayes, where you didn't need a passport to cross over. You didn't even need your license. You didn't need ID.
0: Nothing.
1: People just went back and forth all the time. There was basically no border patrol at all back in those days.
0: Crazy.
1: And it was great.
0: We
1: felt like, the States was the backyard. It was like it was part of your home.
0: Yeah. No, you're right.
1: And you always felt like it's home. I know people, we've had a lot of tension between our two countries, but as somebody who grew up on the border, I've never had a bad experience in the States. I really haven't. I've always been treated like I was at home.
0: I totally agree, and vice versa. And we're getting, it still applies that way, I think, for most people. A lot of Canadians not going down there right now.
1: Yeah,
0: but we're gonna get back to it.
1: Let's hope.
0: That's the way it goes. It always works out that way. Remember at the height of COVID, it was like never again, no more handshaking, mask for the rest of time, and now it's like bro hugs and no one's wearing anything.
1: No one remembers.
0: Life goes on. Everything kind of resolves the way it's supposed to. We'll get there again. But the Bills are, they've got that new stadium cooking, and we're actually gonna give away a pair of tickets to the game this weekend because they got Carolina in town, and with the Bills coming up on TSN 1050. You have a chance to win a pair of tickets to the Bills preseason game against the Panthers this Saturday at Highmark Stadium. So this is what you got to do. Text the keyword Bills. Text the keyword Bills along with your name and city to 105050 right now for your chance to win. So Bills, your name and city to 105050 right now for your chance to win. That's big, man. That's big.
1: And that's huge. Seeing,
0: videos of the new stadium and the players are raving about it. And it looks amazing. I'm looking forward to getting down there and seeing it. I've noticed some people, we brought up SoFi, and obviously SoFi is like the pinnacle of stadiums.
1: Yes.
0: But the weather in Southern California compared to Western New York is a little bit different. So I get the impression like a lot of the engineering and the architecture and everything, they had to consider, we're going to be playing here in November, December, and January.
1: Right.
0: Right? Like building a stadium for Buffalo compared to LA is probably a little bit different.
1: And yes.
0: What you can do with it and how you can build it. And I guess what I'm getting to is like protecting the technology and all that. It's much more difficult to do in Buffalo compared to LA.
1: Oh, yeah. And I've heard people talking about how the video boards are small compared to what you see at SoFi, what you see at Jerry World, where the, you know, the video board is ridiculous. Right. It goes almost like the length of the field. It's so huge, right? And you know, punters can kind of peg it off because it hangs so low. But you know, I was talking to somebody about this yesterday. I was like, is it really kind of, maybe they're on to something with smaller video boards? Because guess what? You know, when you go to a game, should you really be watching the video board?
0: Right.
1: And everybody's got a little video board in their hand, too, right? When people want to watch replays at games, a lot of the time they go to Twitter. They can go to the game on TV on their phone, yeah, right? And they can watch it. There's a lot of people doing this at games, looking down at their phones, right? So it might be the Bills are onto something here, like these spectacle video boards at SoFi and Cowboy Stadium, like, are they really what you want? Is that really what you want? What do you want that to be, the main attraction, right, or do you want the main thing to be the main thing
0: on the field? Exactly, and that's, I guess, what I'm driving at too. You can't have some massive jumbotron on the, for starters, there's not a roof over the top,
1: right?
0: But if there was, you know, a half roof, and with the weather there, you just could, the roof might cave in.
1: Yeah,
0: the amount of snow that they get down in Buffalo.
1: You're right.
0: Like, all these things had to be considered, and I think once people get in there, there's always nostalgia. That stadium had been there forever. You know, it's a gritty place, but it felt right. You know, and I've noticed, you know, people are wondering about ticket prices and stuff. And guess what? It's going to go up.
1: Yes.
0: They're going to pay for the thing. The thing's red hot. The team's red hot. You're going to pay much more of a premium today than you did 10 years ago. That applies to everything. But, you know, they'll figure it out. And they're also trying to cash on the prime of Josh Allen, you know? Mm-hmm. Like, and you look at their schedule. I was looking at it this morning, prepping for Dion to come on. They have a really difficult start to the season, like very, very difficult. So they start at Houston, then they're at home to the Lions, which is the Thursday night game. That's the home opener.
1: Yeah.
0: Then they're at home to the Chargers, a very good playoff team a year ago. At home to the Patriots, then at the Rams.
1: Man,
0: like. That, like, at Texans, at Rams, and then home to Lions, Chargers, Pats. If you can go 3-2, you're ecstatic, I think.
1: That'd be pretty good.
0: Like, yeah. You're ecstatic if you're 3-2, because that's a really difficult start. And then you're at the Raiders, home to the Ravens, at the Vikings, at the Jets. Like, it's a tough schedule, man. They've got the AFC West, so you're gonna play the Chiefs, and you're gonna play the Broncos, and you got to hit the road for the Broncos late in the season. That's a tough, tough game. I think that's like week 16. It's tough, but
1: incredibly tough. Yeah, that is
0: that first month. Like, you're going to be excited about the new stadium, which you should be. You got a new coach down there. You know, I saw Josh Allen last week talking about the new uniforms, and it symbolizes like a fresh start, a new vibe, and all that. This September is going to be it's going to be tough, man. Like, it's going to come at you quick. At Texans, home to the Lions, home to the Chargers, home to the Pats, at the Rams. That's as tough as of a five-game sked as you can get to start the season.
1: That is a lot of pressure on Joe Brady because, you know, like, there's a lot of arguments to be made that the coach was not the problem with the Buffalo Bills, right? Sean McDermott was not the problem, although I know there are people who believe he was the problem. But, man, when you're taking over a team that has such high expectations, basically it's Super Bowl or bust, right?
0: Yeah.
1: People are fed up with anything other than getting to a Super Bowl in Buffalo, right? With, I mean, you have maximizing the Josh Allen era is the goal, and then suddenly you're the guy in charge of doing that with a schedule like this out of the gate. Like, that is a you talk about your nightmare last night. This is Joe Brady's probably having a few of his own of potential scenarios where it doesn't go great.
0: He might, but he's going to have to rely on his players. He's going to have to rely on his veterans, and he's going to have to rely on, I think, his left tackle.
1: Yes.
0: Right? Tackles, for sure, man. You got to rely on the big boys up front, and we happen to have one of them on the show right now. Here he is from the Buffalo Bills, longtime Bill. There he is, Deion Dawkins, joining us. What's up, Deion? How you doing?
19: Ah! What's up, family? How you guys doing?
0: We're doing well, man. How's everything going down there? We liking the new stadium? Give us the full breakdown.
19: All right, so the new stadium is elite. When I mean elite, it's almost like getting like a brand new diamond ring, right? Like, if your wife or your significant other seen like a diamond ring for the first time, and it was like 5 carats, and she's like, holy smokes. That's what the stadium, like, kind of like, you know, like the vibe of like a holy smoke kind of thing. But nah, all jokes aside, the new stadium is it's elite. I like to give the analogy, it's like a Tesla truck in the middle of a desert. Like, it just shouldn't be there.
0: Okay, I like that. That's perfect, man. And that's, you know, the obviously we know what the stands look like. Everyone's raving about the field and the grass and all that. In terms of facilities for the players, like, take us kind of beneath the scenes there in terms of how good the locker rooms are and the gyms and all that kind of stuff. Like, how big of an upgrade are we talking?
19: Yeah, like, we're talking about, like, you, like, we all know sports, like, when it comes to college facilities, we're talking about like an Alabama, an LSU, like a Georgia. Mm-hmm. This is like that.
0: I love it.
19: But in the NFL category, like, it's just unreal. We have an ice tub that's super long. We have a hot tub that's super long. We have like an indoor pool. We have like an indoor field where when it gets cold, like, you don't even have to go outside. Like, it's drastically insane. Like, when I walked in there and it was like the vibe of game day vibe, I said, man, this is what the NFL is supposed to feel like. And I'm in year 10 and I'm finally saying that. I said, bro, this is what the NFL feels like. And it finally feels like it, because our old stadium, it was pretty old, man. It was pretty old. And this one, it's far from it.
0: Well, that's it, man. And I would assume you're expecting Bills Mafia, though, to continue to bring the heat, right? Like, what do you think those fans are going to look and feel like once they get in there?
19: Oh my gosh. Well, they already had like a little teaser for the red and blue game, so we already kind of know of that, of the crowd noise, which is extremely loud. But I assume that the fans are going to, one, I think that they're going to come in and they're going to be like, where's my high heels, blah blah blah blah blah, and then they're gonna say, all right, where's the beer, and they're just gonna go crazy. So it's like the best of both worlds, because they're gonna walk in there like, yeah, this is our new home, and then it's like, you know what, we're the Bills Mafia, we don't have to put a suit on, let's still just be wild and crazy. And that's what we want as players, to look in the stands and see those crazy fans.
1: Oh, that sounds good, Dion. So, a lot of changes this year in Buffalo. New stadium, and of course, a new coach in Joe Brady, who you knew well before as the offensive coordinator. If you had to explain to people, you know, what's the biggest difference going through training camp and the preseason in a Joe Brady coach team? How would you describe it?
19: I would describe it, it's more, it's more of just like put the ball down type of mindset, right? Like, where it's just like, put the ball down, we're just going to go after it. You know, like, put two Tasmanian Devils as the offense and the defense in a ring, and you guys just scrap it out. And we're going to be physical, we're going to be more tougher, we're going to be the more conditioned team, and we're going to play harder. And it's been a tough camp. It has been a tough camp, and it's consistently tough. So he's not letting his foot off of the pedal when it comes to that tough mindset. But this camp, it's just a little bit more gritty. It's just a little bit more gritty, you know. And McDermott had us gritty too, but it's just like, this is like, it just feels just a little more, how do I say it? More like, more younger gritty, right? Like, more, just more hip gritty. Like, we're listening to NBA, like, Youngboy in the middle of practice. Like, it's a gritty, gritty type of camp.
0: We're chatting with Deion Dawkins of the Buffalo Bills. I was watching the clip of Hard Knocks the other day, where it was a Seahawks defensive player who was getting a little bit too close to Sam Darnold. And the head coach, obviously, he was not happy with him. Like, he was yelling at him, screaming out. He did it again. They pulled him out. Like, take us into camp. Obviously, we know no one can touch Josh Allen, but you're not.
19: Absolutely not.
0: And you're standing in their way anyway. So, like, what kind of competition are you dealing with in terms of, obviously, once you get to the games, you know, if they get around you, they're going to try to hit this guy. But when it's your own teammate and they're trying to make an impact on a new head coach, like, take us inside your mentality in camp when you're battling and you're also trying to protect Josh Allen.
19: Yeah, well, when it comes to myself and when it comes to the thought of Josh Allen, right, like, we are all who we are in a lot of sense because of Josh Allen, right? If Josh Allen, like, wasn't good, the line wouldn't be able to talk on interviews and have a little pep in their step and have just a little bit more confidence. And just, like, Josh is our You know, he's our Mecca, right? And we go as far as he goes, right? And if Josh isn't playing well, then okay, like they're going to look at the O-line or who's not helping him be great. I don't want to be in that category ever. So when it comes to protecting Josh, we keep everybody far, far away. One, because we like our life. Two, we like our contracts. And three, we want to win a Super Bowl. And when it comes to Josh Allen, keep the hell away from the kid. And these guys know it here. You want the fastest way out of one Bills drive? Go ahead. Touch Josh Allen. So we have that credit. And also they have a bunch of giant bodyguards that are keeping guys away at arm's length. So it's the good, the bad, and the ugly. But, you know, the fastest way up out of here, touch 17.
0: Yep.
20: And I know Josh always reciprocates his appreciation to his linemen with his annual Christmas gift. I was reading about the one this past Christmas, Dion. It was a quarter of a cow, I believe. How did that go down for you?
19: I'm still eating that cow. I'm telling you, look, there was so much there was so much packaged meat, right? My dogs are eating great. All right. My dogs have had Wagyu burger patties for dinner about 6-7 times. And I'm talking about, and it's still a chunk of meat in the freezer piled up. So however you want to take it, but Josh does give great gifts. And this year we got that half a cow or that quarter cow. So I didn't even realize how much that is, but a quarter cow is a lot to pass around.
21: That's a lot of cow, man. You nailed it.
19: It's a lot to pass around.
21: That's a lot.
19: Yeah, fellas.
21: That's a lot. With Deion Dawkins. So we were talking about your first 5 weeks. You know, obviously the whole season's a grind, but man, the NFL's putting a challenge on you guys out of the gate. You're at Houston.
19: At Houston,
21: and you know that pass rush. That might be the number one defense in the league or close to it. Then you got the Lions, Chargers, Pats at home, and then you're going to the Rams where Myles Garrett and likely Aaron Donald are waiting for you. And I want to jump to week five. Like I'm not looking past Texas or the Texans and how good they are and how challenging that'll be. Detroit, LA, New England. But let's say Donald returns. You got Garrett and Donald. You're Deion Dawkins. You're waiting for him. Like, how do you game plan for those two?
19: You really just let your inner person be, and you say, you know what, just like how they're asking us about Aaron Donald and Myles Garrett, they're also saying that you guys have to get through Deion Dawkins, Connor McGovern, Osiris Torrance, Spencer Brown, and whoever our guard is, which will be Alec or Corb. So they're also saying that because, one, we as a unit play very, very well as a unit, right? And you guys are just talking about one individual guy or two individual guys, which I don't want to take nothing off of it. I'm friends and with Miles. Miles is the greatest. I'm telling you, he is the greatest, and he's nothing short of that. And he knows when he plays us and we play him hard. And even like AD, like we played them off of their Super Bowl win, and they know how we're coached and they know how hard we play. So, you know, I kind of see it more so as gladiator ball. And, you know, there's going to be good things. There's going to be bad things. You know, he's Myles Garrett for a reason. So I don't assume that he won't be present. You know, like he will show up at points of a game. But realistically, 60-minute game, man. So they are talking about us just as well as we are and talking about them. But, you know, week 1, 2, 3, 4, 5, 6, 7, 8, 9, 10, all the way through, guys are coming for 17, even without that overall name. So we just got to be on our pivot.
21: Absolutely. Well, you guys, I mean, you've been to the playoffs basically every year over the last, you know, what, 5, 6, 7 years. And everyone's waiting for you to kind of break through in the playoffs. You guys have been so close so many different times. Like, how close do you think this team is to being a Super Bowl winning team?
19: Well, how many weeks away is it from the Super Bowl? However many weeks away we are from the Super Bowl, that's how far away we are.
21: Okay. I like it. Okay, I'll take that. I understand that. You know, I got to ask. Everyone's got Super Bowl or bust, you know, expectations, which I'm sure you guys wear with pride. Be a lot better than being the worst team in the league, right? And thinking, hey, man, maybe you guys can get the 3 or 4 wins. Like, everyone's got high hopes for you guys, and, like, it doesn't seem like you guys are too concerned about it. Feels like you guys are pretty confident. Is that an accurate assessment?
19: You know, we have Joe Brady. We have Josh Allen. We got Deion Dawkins. We got James Cook. We got DJ Moore. We got Keon. We got a team.
21: Yep.
19: Okay. And whenever we can spell out that name, team, T-E-A-M, we have a chance. And honestly, in every league and every year, we have a chance. And sometimes that chance is just all you need. But we'll see. We will see, man. Hopefully, which I'm pretty sure is here of what I've been watching, we have exactly and what it takes. So we're going to shoot for the stars and honestly, whatever's past stars.
20: Hey, Dion, I saw you were featured down at the NHL draft in Buffalo this year.
19: Oh yeah, that was cool.
20: Well, you know, I saw you were hanging out with Justin Bieber in some of the footage I caught. What was your takeaway hanging out with the hockey guys?
19: Man, it was more so, I'm in a city.
21: Yes.
19: I'm in town of Hancock. Yeah, that was tough. That was tough. And just to get around the NHL guys was also cool because I didn't like realize how young the guys are when they get drafted.
20: Oh yeah,
19: I didn't realize that. So being around it, it was just like, yo, these are some serious kids that just changed their life. But you know, being around Biebs and being around guys, yo, it was a cool thing, and it was a great experience. And I'm telling you, I am so thankful for the cool things that happened in my life, because that is a one of a kind moment to be up there and announce that NFL or NHL draft, and it was cool.
21: Yeah, that was awesome.
19: It was cool.
21: And it was a fourth overall pick too. Yeah. Right? It was a high pick. That was very, very significant. All right, Dion, great stuff, man. Thank you for doing this. Have a great camp, and good luck this season. We'll do it again down the road.
19: Ciao, you guys. Love from across the water, man.
21: See you guys soon.
20: There's Dion
21: Dawkins of the Buffalo Bills joining us here. You're going to hear his name a lot on these radio calls, which, again, we just announced this afternoon. The Buffalo Bills are on their way to TSN Radio, the home of the Bills here on TSN 1050, TSN in Ottawa, TSN in Montreal. You can stream it on the iHeartRadio app up here in Canada as well. Pre-game, post-game, everything in between. It's going to be awesome. And he's the easiest guy to like. Like, huge
20: seriously.
21: Personality. Just seeing him beside Bettman is just so funny. And
20: who puts their arm around Gary Bettman like that?
21: Not many people.
20: Not many people.
21: But he'll get in there. And I don't think Bettman, how many snaps for Bettman to get just past the line of scrimmage on him?
20: Exactly.
21: On a pass rush. How many, like 1,000, 50, 1,000,000? I don't know if he could get past him in 1,000,000, unless he, like, Dawkins fell or something.
20: Well, Jerry always wears those sneakers.
21: That's true. Maybe he's
20: game ready.
21: Dude, you imagine Jerry Bettman with his hand in the ground and just absolutely bull rushing Dion Dawkins. I love that idea.
20: Goodness.
21: I need to see it. I want to see it. So anyway, shout out to Dion and the Bills, and we're really excited up here. We can't wait for the season to get started. All right, Jack Roslovic in about 20 minutes, and more NFL talk coming up later this afternoon. Best bets still to come as well. Overdrive continues up on YouTube Live.
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5: Still, all express lanes on the East 401 are shut down through White's Road for this ongoing crash investigation. Jam from Port Union. Northbound on the 404, we still have ongoing troubles through Shepherd. In the collector lanes, two left lanes are now taken out. Delays back onto the DVP from north of Bayview Bloor. Eastbound 409, right at Kipling, had a stalled vehicle blocking the center lane. There's no shortcut for saving time, but saving money is simple. 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
22: 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Because just to look back to Auston Matthews, Mike, I mean, that was a big criticism of Berube, how the defensive zone starts for 34 were drastically different under Berube than they were for Sheldon Keefe, and how that was affecting his offensive performance. They got to get Matthews rocking and rolling, and Hiller, I imagine, that has to be pretty close to the top of his checklist as far as things to accomplish early on and often for this hockey club.
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0: All right, thanks again to Dion Dawkins for joining us. And he's praising that new stadium down there, right? And the players, obviously, they are a top priority for ownership to make sure they're comfortable and said he finally feels like he's playing in the NFL. Been in the NFL a long time.
20: Yeah.
0: But that old stadium at the Ralph was, it was an old stadium.
20: Yeah.
0: And it's in Buffalo, you know?
20: Isn't it funny how he said, it's like you're at Alabama or LSU?
0: Yes.
20: It's like, that's the creme de la creme of football facilities.
0: The high-end SEC facilities.
20: Yeah.
0: Although, don't tell Jaden Daniels that, because you see this story about him and
20: LSU
0: Tigers. Where,
20: cease and desist.
0: Yeah, so I guess he had allowed them to use his image or what have you, because he won the Heisman there and was a great player. But they've allowed their newest quarterback to switch numbers. He was number 3 in the past, and now he's wearing the number 5 that Daniels wore. And because they've allowed him to do this, Daniels, in one of the most petty decisions of all time, has sent a cease and desist to use any of his name, NIL, basically, name, image, or likeness,
20: yeah,
0: out of spite, because he's claiming, which I guess is accurate, that they didn't allow anyone to wear Joe Burrow's number 9 after he won the Heisman. But here's the thing. Burrow also won the national championship.
20: Yes.
0: And went first overall. You went second overall. But he won the national championship.
20: Right.
0: Like, what? This is just remarkably petty.
20: It is pretty bad. But I sort of see it, like, at least he's being true to himself. Like, he's mad. And he's showing it. He's not hiding the fact that he's mad about it. I'll give him that.
0: You're right. I guess he's literally publicly letting the world know. But what are you mad about? Like, you're not mad that the kid's wearing your jersey. You're mad that Joe Burrow got treatment you didn't get. That's what he's mad about. Because he's like, if Burrow got it, why didn't you get
21: do it for me. And it's college. Like, the cool thing about college, especially the quarterback position, a lot of schools historically used to be like the starting quarterback wore the same number.
20: Yeah.
21: You know, and it was like, hey, this guy in the 40s wore it, in the 60s and 80s, and they had all these great players. And really, you don't want anyone to wear your number? I mean, because
20: it's hard to win a Heisman. You got to give him that.
21: Joe Burrow literally won one himself.
20: I know, but...
21: I know. I get it. He's a great player.
20: You're not going to have... You know, you're LSU, you're Alabama, you're not going to have a Heisman winner every year. Like, they're pretty special years.
21: I hear you. But, again, this to me is not about LSU. It's about Joe Burrow. And
20: yeah.
21: The fact that no one's worn number 9, so he's not happy that someone's going to wear number 5. And again, Burrow won the national championship.
20: Yes, that is different.
21: And we know that... Jaden Daniels did not. All right, coming up in hour two, Jack Roslovic will join us. Greg Rosenthal of NFL.com. Overdrive continues up on YouTube Live.
9: 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Traffic.
10: Still, all express lanes on the East 401 are shut down through White's Road for this ongoing crash investigation jam from Port Union. Northbound on the 404, we still have ongoing troubles through Shepherd. In the collector lanes, two left lanes are now taken out. Delays back onto the DVP from north of Bayview Bloor. Eastbound 409, right at Kipling, had a stalled vehicle blocking the center lane. There's no shortcut for saving time, but saving money is simple. 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From the News Talk 1010 Traffic Center, I'm Jennifer Young.
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22: 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Because just to look back to Auston Matthews, Mike, I mean, that was a big criticism of Berube, how the defensive zone starts for 34 were drastically different under Berube than they were for Sheldon Keefe, and how that was affecting his offensive performance. They got to get Matthews rocking and rolling, and Hiller, I imagine, that has to be pretty close to the top of his checklist as far as things to accomplish early on and often for this hockey club.
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0: eighth inning for the Toronto Blue Jays last night. They were up 6-1. Should be the ninth inning. They were up 6-1. Matt Waldron comes in and gets teed off on by the Red Sox. And you're thinking, oh, God, all this goodwill this team has built. Don't blow it. Don't blow it. But Louis Varland came in and closed the deal. A 6-4 win for the Toronto Blue Jays. That's now three in a row against the Boston Red Sox. An opportunity to sweep this afternoon. Who saw this coming? I don't think anybody did, including our next guest, our MLB analyst, Steve Phillips. Pauly Positive is back. Steve, how are we feeling today?
1: Oh, my goodness. Can you believe what's going on right now? Is it possible? Could it happen? And, you know, it's just, it's like the wild card race is like one of those merry-go-rounds where you sit next to somebody, and as their sort of bar goes up, they move forward, and then you move back, and then you move forward, and they move back. That's what it feels like right now. Nobody's separating. It's a horse race to the end, and it's going to come down to, you know, in the final stretch, who's got the you know, who's hot, who's going to be playing their best, because I think it really is going to come down to who's hot at the right time.
0: Oh, no doubt about that. And again, Al's brother and I were talking about the Blue Jays' schedule in the final 30 games, how they do not play a team over 500 a single time, at least right now, team over 500. So if they can get through this part of the schedule, one more against Boston, three against the Yankees over the weekend, and then three against the Rays, three against the Yankees, and then it's that 30-game sprint against the sub-500 teams in the American League. I mean, all of a sudden, Steve, there's something going on here. The mojo is back for Toronto. You got to be feeling maybe not great about their playoff hopes, but it's definitely a possibility now.
1: Yeah, they are. You're right with the schedule. So I'm writing a column for Friday for .ca and looked at the strength of schedule. And as of yesterday, they had the 22nd hardest schedule remaining. So the ninth easiest schedule remaining. Now, the Yankees were just in front of them with the, you know, one of the easier schedules, too. But, you know, you're right. That final month, it's only the Rangers that they play who are a 500 team. And so the schedule's setting up for it. But remember, this is the 29th ranked team in runs scored, although the last several games they've looked better than that. And, you know, Vladdy hasn't really gotten it going yet. He's the centerpiece of this offense. The other big challenge is, you know, in order to go on a run, to get on a hot streak, your starting pitching needs to be consistent. Your overall pitching needs to be consistent. They're down to four guys in the rotation, now, unless they start Spencer Miles or, you know, and they're going to need the fifth starter six or seven times for the remainder of the season. And so that fifth spot is going to be important. Then it's going to be, can Scherzer, you know, muster up six, seven more starts here for the rest of the year? Can Bieber stay healthy and do that too, in addition to Soriano and Cease? So they feel like those two guys are going to be pretty consistent going out there and battling. And so, but every other team's got these issues too, right? Everybody else has got their own stuff. And the fact that Jays are playing better, they're getting some help from some of the complementary position players offensively is a good sign.
2: Yeah, I mean, last night you look at it and they get contributions like up and down the lineup, but the way that Miles Straw has been hitting the ball lately and playing the outfield, it's a clutch bases clearing double last night to kind of solidify the ball game for Toronto. Like, how impressed have you been with a guy like that who hasn't been an everyday player for this team, obviously, with Dalton Varsho patrolling center field for a majority of the season, now being given an opportunity to play the outfield on a nightly basis? I mean, how impressive have you been with the way that he's been able to kind of swing the bat for these Jays lately?
1: Yeah, he's hot, right? And I think for John Schneider, he's got to ride the hot hand. Whoever that is, they've got to run with that right now. You know, Brett Bateman has some speed and some energy. McAdoo's actually done a pretty decent job here lately, swinging the bat as well. And for Straw getting an opportunity, you know, on paper, it's not the most daunting lineup, but you don't play the game on paper. And hitters get hot at certain times. And if it can sync up and roll with the timing of it, once he cools off, somebody else gets hot. And then when that guy cools off, somebody else gets hot. You can keep that churning it a little bit. You know, John Schneider talked after the game about, you know, needing home runs. That they, you know, it's one thing they hit a lot of singles, they make good contact, but, you know, unless everybody is speedy, it's not going to allow you to score crooked numbers up in innings when you get four singles. And so you need to really take advantage of opportunities, and somebody's got to run into one and hit it out of the ballpark.
0: Steve Phillips with us here on this Thursday morning. Aaron Kurolnik, Mike DeStefano until 10 a.m. And my usual partner, Carlos, Steve, as you're well aware, always talks about the baseball gods or the hockey gods or whatever. And usually I just roll my eyes. But there's something going on here with this Blue Jays team. Again, Bateman and McAdoo at the top of your lineup, and you're reeling off wins, and you're getting contributions from everybody. Seemingly every guy in the bullpen has a save over the last 2 weeks, which is just crazy.
2: Yeah.
0: And it's there's something going on, and you've been around baseball a long time. Can the vibes around this baseball team be understated? How much do you believe that is contributing to their recent win streak?
1: Oh, for sure. I mean, look at the Red Sox, the run they went on. And you know, sure, they have some talent, but 32 out of 37 games was just a belief. And you know, to Carl's point, the baseball god sort of shining down upon them. But, you know, when you sell your soul to baseball gods, then you can come back and lose four in a row, right? You can come back and lose six out of seven. And, you know, for the Red Sox at that hot streak, it's now kind of turned the other way for them. And so timing, again, is going to be so important. You know, did they make their run too early? And does regression toward the mean start to take over and pull them back toward the pack a little bit? So, you know what? And I think for the Jays, it's nice to go out there and look at the scoreboard and everything else, but you just have to go play. Play your game. Give yourself a chance to try to be a playoff team. See what can happen, and just trust and have fun. And, you know, it does look like they're starting to have fun right now, right? We saw Vladdy as fired up as we've seen him in a long time. And again, if that energy starts to happen, and it can, look, you know, I remember in a Psych 101 class, you know, the thought was attitude can lead to behavior, but behavior can lead to attitude. And sometimes when you fake it until you make it, then you start to believe it, right? And you know, so you got to start to have fun with each other, and it can affect your behavior at that point. You can start to perform differently. And so you can change the way you're behaving by changing your attitude. And, you know, obviously winning can change your attitude too. And so it can happen in both directions, but guys just have to start believing and supporting each other.
2: Steve, the offense finally got things going late in that ball game to allow them to kind of break out in the eighth inning. But it was Jose Soriano who kept them into the ball game that late. His home debut yesterday went six innings. Really, just made that one mistake to Contreras that ended up in the seats. What did you make of Jose Soriano's second appearance as a Blue Jay?
1: Yeah, very good. And you know, we saw some subtle adjustments: a little less four-seam fastball, more two-seam fastball. And, you know, I think that one of the things that's really sort of enticing about this acquisition is that, you know, I don't know if you saw, but the Angels, you know, let go of their pitching coach, assistant pitching coach, and bullpen coach. And the reason for it is they weren't using any of the technology that was available to them. They were old schooling it, and so they weren't using video the way they needed. They weren't looking at the metrics to look at the shape of the pitches, the vertical movement of the pitches, the spin rate of pitches, the percentage usage of pitches. And so there's so much room. You know, Soriano's sort of this, you know, piece of clay that can be molded now in a way that they want to mold it. And, you know, the Jays are more metrically inclined, analytically inclined. And I think there's, you know, it's what makes it exciting when you get a guy who's actually had success. And there's, within the world of baseball today, so much more that can be done with him. And we're starting to see some of that already.
0: Yeah, it's been incredible to watch. And again, as we were talking about earlier, you go Dylan Cease and Jose Soriano 1-2 to start out a wild card series and maybe get Trey Savage back at some point. That looks maybe unlikely considering the surgery that he had, but you can't rule it out. I think you got to be feeling pretty good about where things stand with the Toronto Blue Jays, who somehow, and I don't know how they come up with these numbers on FanGraphs, Steve, but they're only at a 15% chance to make the postseason. Does that number seem right to you?
1: Yeah, I think so. I mean, part of it is they're taking into account the, you know, not just where they are in the standings, but how they played, run differential, you know, The other teams, remember, you know, they're playing some of the other teams that are around them in the playoffs in that month of September that are under 500. But the strength of schedule that other teams have is also improved because they're playing the Blue Jays, who are, you know, six games under 500 as well. So I understand it. And, you know, there's so many teams with a shot right now at this. I think that those numbers make sense. Right now, what do they have? They've got three teams and the Rangers in front of them for the third wild card spot. And the Orioles just a half game behind them. So, yeah, I think it probably makes sense at 15%.
0: Yeah. I just never really know how those Fangraphs numbers work. That always confused me. When the Tigers traded away Scooble and Casey Mize at the deadline, somehow their percentages went up. And I'm like,

0: what happened in the NBA yesterday.
1: Yeah, so I think what's interesting is that, you know, the Mets sold a few years ago for like $2.6 billion, and the Lakers sold for $12 billion. And I think therein lies the issue that baseball owners have with the sale of their teams. Like people say, oh, you know, you bought it for this amount, you sold it for that amount. But the reality is the value of the franchises in the NFL and the NBA are significantly more than the value of the franchises in baseball. And the belief is among owners that the difference is the salary cap, that in the NBA and the NFL and NHL, you've got contained costs. You know what it's going to cost you to do it. You've got, you know what your deals are for revenues. And that predictability and consistency leads you to believe that the value of the franchise is greater. And so that's one of the reasons why owners in baseball want to get a salary cap, is they believe that the value of the franchises will grow exponentially because of it. And so I don't think it's going to in any way hurt the Dodgers. And I think in the long run, you may see the continued growth and value of the Dodgers, which at this point, you know, it's probably got to be the most valuable franchise in baseball, right there with the Yankees.
2: Steve, Max Scherzer's on the mound tonight and coming off a major milestone, getting to the top 10 strikeouts. He's got just one more inning to officially hit the 3,000 inning mark in his career. What does that say about kind of the dominance and longevity of Max Scherzer throughout his career to kind of join that elite club?
1: Oh, you know, when we think about long-term contracts in baseball, none of them seem to work out, right? The back end of it, you're sucking wind and you're paying a guy that can't produce the way he was. Think about Pujols, Miguel Cabrera, guys at the end of their careers when they had those big contracts, even Joey Votto toward the end of his contract. But Scherzer had the 7-year, $210 million deal with the Nationals and pitched every bit of that. He's been a workhorse. He's been a warrior. You know, he's taken care of himself. He's worked hard. He's a vocal guy and has impact, loves the big moment. He's a showman and he's a producer. And so obviously a first ballot Hall of Famer when the time comes. It's just a matter of whether his time will come the same as Justin Verlander, who's, you know, this is his final season, or whether Scherzer's going to try to go at it again next year and push it a year beyond where Verlander is. But certainly a first ballot Hall of Famer, there's no question.
0: I want to talk about unbreakable records in sports. Cy Young has thrown, or did throw, 7,356 innings. Scherzer hasn't even gotten to 3,000 yet. So I don't think anyone's going to be approaching old Cy Young there anytime soon, who just went out and threw.
1: Yeah, but Aaron, you know, the one thing about that, Aaron, is Cy Young never won a Cy Young Award.
0: Mm. Yes, that's right. So, again, that's a major impediment to his legacy. He didn't do enough to win a Cy Young Award, did Cy Young. Do they have an award for best pitcher back in, like, 1907 or whenever he was pitching?
1: Well, are you thinking that I might have been around then?
0: You're a young stallion. You're a historian, Steve. Come on.
1: I don't know that they did give one. They had an MVP award back then, but they also had it where there was a period of time you could only win one MVP award, and then you couldn't win it again down the road. But that changed as time went on. I don't know that they ever gave out a singular award for the best pitcher at the time. I don't think they did.
0: Crazy. I mean, looking at the numbers right now, Greg Maddux threw more than 5,000 innings in his career. Roger Clemens close to 5,000, and Scherzer not even at 3,000. So, again, that speaks to how the game has changed over the years. But Greg Maddux wasn't pitching that long ago, nor was Roger Clemens. So, again, those guys were absolute workhorses, no doubt about that. And that's exactly what Scherzer is. You don't want to take anything away from him, and I'm not trying to, but I'm just pointing out just how much the game has changed over the years. Steve, you're a historian, a great friend, and a great baseball analyst. Thank you for the time today.
1: You got it, guys. My pleasure. Anytime.
0: All right. That is Steve Phillips joining us. Mike Mussina, 68th all-time in innings pitched. I love, again, this is what dudes do, as you're well aware, Michael, sitting around just talking about old baseball players like,
2: oh yeah.
0: You know who was awesome? Mark Burley.
2: Remember

0: This guy?
1: Yeah.
0: Oh, Mark Shirley. Oh.
1: Kevin Brown? Kevin Brown is through 3,200 innings. He had that weird, like,
0: A.J. Burnett? Where,
1: sure, A.J. Burnett. Yes, just loves...
0: You just throw out random names. Yeah. I love doing that. Like, you just talk about, you know, players in Richelli, like, oh, who was, like, you know, that random fan favorite Blue Jay that you had as a kid, and just like, oh, like, I remember being a big fan of, like, Aaron Hill back in the day, or John McDonald, right? And then anytime you say the name John McDonald, you know, any Blue Jays fan just cracks a smile, and immediately you go to the Father's Day home run, which I was in attendance for, by the way.
1: I was there, too. I was at that game as well.
0: 2011? Yeah. That was a great moment. You know, that was one thing where, like, the baseball god shining on John McDonald on that day, and they seemed to be peeking out at the very least last night in the eighth inning with that little dropsy there at first base for Contreras. Maybe we can see a little bit more baseball gods in the coming weeks here to get Toronto back into the playoffs.
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3: Still, all express lanes on the East 401 are shut down through Whites Road for this ongoing crash investigation jam from Port Union. Northbound on the 404, we still have ongoing troubles through Shepherd in the collector lanes. Two left lanes are now taken out. Delays back onto the DVP from north of Bayview Bloor. Eastbound 409, right at Kipling, had a stalled vehicle blocking the center lane. There's no shortcut for saving time, but saving money is simple. 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
1: Oh, Rush. 20 figures. Rush dominating Scotiabank Arena for the last week. I would have loved to see Rush. Should have tried to get tickets for that. Alas, not a possibility. Big mistake from yours truly. Aaron Karolnik, Mike DiStefano with you on this Thursday morning. One thing I did receive tickets for about a month ago, Mike, was Blue Jays tickets for tomorrow night's game against the Yankees. And a month ago, I'm like, ugh, do I even have to go to this? This team stinks. And now I can't wait. Gerrit Cole versus Shane Bieber on a Friday night in Toronto with the Blue Jays in a playoff push. Did not see this coming, but Toronto's been on fire.
0: That'll be massive.
1: They have won three straight against the Red Sox. They're going for the sweep this afternoon with Max Scherzer on the hill. Let's bring in a man we revere on this program. He is Toronto Blue Jays reporter for MLB.com, TSN contributor. You see him on Overdrive all the time. Keegan Matheson back on the show. What's up, Keegan?
15: Fellas, we might be stuck talking to each other a bit more now. This is a change of plans. I didn't see this coming. Relevant baseball in the middle of August.
0: Well, I am curious, Keegan, like how much of the optimism is about how well the Blue Jays have played since the deadline? You know, like they're 10-4 in their last 14 games. They're playing well. But then how much of it is also how poor the rest of the American League has been and the wildcard teams that they're chasing? Like, how do you kind of divvy up that pie for your optimism chart?
15: It's a lot of both, and it really depends on how you want to look at it. Even the last two nights, the Blue Jays won because Wilson Contreras dropped a pop fly and because two nights ago, the third baseman made an error that would have ended an inning. You know, it's if you want to be cranky, you can look at that and say, oh, they're getting handed games. The rest of the league is bad, which frankly it is right now. But I also think that's part of the art form is outlasting teams and playing a stubborn brand of baseball where you don't make the first mistake. Like that's what the Rays do a very good job of. It's what the Blue Jays did last year. There are days to win games 10-1 and look dominant and overwhelm teams. But there are also days to just make sure you don't screw up. And that's what they're doing right now. They're not making that first mistake. They are staying in games until the other team makes a mistake. That's still a way to win baseball games. And frankly, at this point, a win is a win. You know, and the rest of the AL wild card, it's not daunting. It's just not. You look at the teams around the Blue Jays and above the Blue Jays. You look at their September schedule where they don't play a lot of serious baseball teams. Wide open right now. And the Blue Jays feel as motivated as any team. I don't think motivation should be an issue right now, but I don't feel like they're in the middle of a bunch of teams going for it, which is bizarre to say, man, but they've got the momentum more than anyone.
1: Yeah, and it seems very unlikely the Jays could catch the Yankees or the Red Sox, who currently occupy the first and second spots in the AL wildcard. But in third, Texas, who's under 500, one game under 500, I don't think it would be some crazy assertion that Toronto is better than Texas. With 40 games left, Toronto, to get to 83 wins, which is two games over 500, would need to go 24-16. What type of realistic possibility in your eyes is that for you, Keegan?
15: I think it can happen. They just need to survive this stretch, including the Rays and the Yankees twice. And September is not scary in terms of scheduling. Now, I'm a believer that you kind of have to be over 500 to make the playoffs in any sport. We should have a kill switch that just cuts off a playoff spot if you're not 500. Like, I demand that winning teams make the playoffs. You got to have a winning record. I think they can get there, and I don't see a team that's running away from this. Seattle felt like that team for me for a while. They've faded. Like, they're a bigger disappointment than the Blue Jays this year, which is wild. But the Twins, the Tigers, the Rangers, I don't see anyone running away from the pack here. I just really don't. The Blue Jays have that series in Texas in September as well, if you want to make up games very quickly. Momentum's a very real thing at this time of year. I know it's hard to see momentum in baseball, frankly, because you can't hit people. You can't go out and be physical, have big changes in the crowd or in momentum. But I really do think you're starting to see the Blue Jays play a better brand of baseball. And it can be contagious when you have young guys come up like Brett Bateman and Charles McAdoo, and they're batting 1-2. I mean, I didn't envision this stuff. No chance. But if it works, it works. And right now, I think the team is in the right mindset, and I think John Schneider's in the right mindset, which is screw it. Take some chances. Play aggressive. Play loose. Play free. If it doesn't work out, you weren't in the playoffs anyways. Who cares? But take some chances. And that's why the last week of baseball, guys, has been watchable. The Blue Jays have played a lot of unwatchable baseball all year. This has been much more fun to be around.
0: Yeah, and it's like they're almost like playing to the vibes as opposed to the charts, which has kind of been, you know, the last few years seems like that's been the thing. But it really does feel like they're just riding the hot hand. It's like, well, McAdoo and Bateman, they're working at the top of the order. Let's not change it. You know, like it's stuff like that that I think has kind of helped with the vibes here. And I know you asked the Skip last night if he's felt a different vibe in the clubhouse over this last little stretch. But as someone who's in there every day, like from an afar, like what have you noticed about maybe some added energy that had been missing from this group this year?
15: It's different. It really is. That matters too. Like there's a time and a place for me to care about someone throwing their cutter 4% more or some stuff like that. But frankly, I don't really care. Okay, I think a lot of time is wasted on minutia like that and trying to sound smart in covering baseball. It doesn't interest me. How it feels and the energy and collective group effort of a clubhouse is so important. And I don't think that gets covered enough because you can't put a metric on it to sound smart. But when I'm in that clubhouse, it does feel different right now. It feels looser, and frankly, it feels relieved. The trade deadline is a bad time of year. Unless you're buying, it's a bad time of year because everyone is tense. Even players like George Springer, Shane Bieber, there were other options. There were other guys who could have been traded, and no one would have second-guessed it whatsoever. Right now, the Blue Jays feel like a team that is exhaling and saying, okay, thank God, that's over. Everyone in this room, like, this is who's going to be here. Screw it. Let's make a run at this. And it's, I don't think house money is the right word, guys, but they already know what they're playing with right now. If they lose a few games, whatever. They were already in a bad spot. I don't think there's anything left to lose is maybe a better way of saying this. And that's really created kind of a second wind for this entire group to be around. It's very refreshing, and it's very different. Something has shifted in that clubhouse. I believe that very much. And it comes with that pressure and the ugly weight of the trade deadline being gone. And it can be very energizing to have this second life. They've really been given a second life here.
0: Well, I'm glad you brought up the name George Springer, because he's someone who I've kind of noticed over the last couple of weeks here who is definitely playing a better brand of baseball himself. And, like, he's an all-vibes guy. He kind of is. He always has been that dude. And, you know, when you think about that and how well the Jays have played and the energy around this team right now, like, how happy do you think that Toronto is, based on how things have played out the last week or so, about their decision to kind of hang on to George Springer through the deadline?
15: Yeah, this has worked out well. And normally, guys, we hear this in any pro sport with a team that's kind of stuck in the middle. If a team says they're trying to thread the needle, it doesn't work. So rarely does it work. The Jays have a shot to do that, to kind of have their cake and eat it too, to sell a little bit but still be competitive. George Springer's got to be a big part of that right now. There was interest in him. They could have traded him. They could have. He has 10-5 rights, but there were suitors out there who would have loved to have George Springer and his playoff experience, his World Series MVP on their team. But his energy is really infectious, guys. And we talk about the five tools that a baseball player can have. The sixth tool is giving a damn. And that is not free. You know, you see George Springer right now. He cares. He really, really cares. This could be his last year. It's his last year in Toronto, certainly. And having that shot at one more run, I think a few guys have just really been perked up by this, because there are points of the year where even if you're inside that team, I think realistically you're looking at this and saying, man, this is not going well. Suddenly you've been given a new life and there's energy again and maybe just a sniff of what last year felt like. This team is not as good as last year's, I think, obviously, but you don't always have to be. Because has the best team in baseball won the World Series every single year? Hell no. Rarely does that happen. It's about who gets hot in October at the right time. And I think they are so energized by that, and Springer is probably the best example.
1: Keegan Mathison, our guest, we're talking about the Toronto Blue Jays, an opportunity to sweep the Boston Red Sox this afternoon with Max Scherzer on the hill. All right, I'm going to be the guy who's going to rain on the parade a little bit.
15: Love here. It.
1: And again, there's a ton of excitement. But this bullpen performance over the last, call it 10 days, I mean, take Matt Waldron out of it because he doesn't really count last night. They've basically been unhittable. They've got an ERA around 1.8 over the last 10 games. Seemingly nothing can go wrong, which kind of brings me to thinking about reinforcements, which they're probably going to need. I mean, the number of games this team has played, some of the arms that they've used, they're seemingly getting saves from everybody somehow. Ricky Tiedemann. How much do you think he could factor into the stretch drive for the Toronto Blue Jays?
15: Oh, it's not zero. It may not be 20%, but it's not zero at this point. Ricky Tiedemann has been this distant, hopeful thing for years now, and he's still only just about to turn 24, which is wild because it feels like he's been around for a while as a top prospect, number one at a point. But we also lost him for almost 2 years. Like, we didn't get to talk about Ricky Tiedemann for 2 years nearly because he had Tommy John surgery and had a bit of a complicated rehab from that. So he's in AAA now. He's made 3 or 4 appearances. Call it back to normal. He needs to make a bunch more appearances. But by September, where is he at? And if you are the Blue Jays and you're chasing high outcomes and you don't mind taking some risks, a guy who can throw 98 from the left side with some legitimate out pitches, good breaking ball, good changeup, that's got to perk you up a little bit, especially when you compare it to who is going to be the last guy in the bullpen.
1: Yep.
15: You don't need him to be Louis Varland, but is he going to be better than your eighth reliever? Maybe. The odds are not 0%. So I'm not saying it's likely, but I'm saying that a lot of interesting things start to enter the equation because this is a team, like we mentioned earlier, that's batting Charles McAdoo and Brett Bateman leadoff. Okay, they are grasping at whatever they feel can be hot for a day or two. This doesn't need to work forever. It just needs to work for the next day. And Ricky Tiedemann is one of those lightning in a bottle guys. Like, I think next spring, he's one of the coolest stories in spring training. I'm fascinated to see how this works out. But if he has 3 or 4 really good outings in AAA, come on. They're chasing that lightning in a bottle, and he is exactly that.
1: Yeah, and no one's bringing up Trey Savage in comparison to Ricky Tiedemann, but he would definitely be an interesting prospect for the Jays to potentially bring up and utilize out of the bullpen from the left side, and they're going to need all the arms they can get down the stretch. I wanted to ask you about Jose Soriano, Keegan, who makes his home debut last night. He looked awesome. And I think Blue Jays fans are going to love this cat for this season and for the next couple of years of control. Would you envision Atkins Shapiro trying to extend Jose Soriano in the offseason?
15: Absolutely. It fits what they like to do. You know, the Blue Jays like to pay for pitching. And frankly, I like that strategy. I like a team that pays for established pitching. You're going to develop the odd Trey Savage, which is great. But pitching is so unpredictable because the human elbow is so unpredictable. So when you find a guy who is established enough and is showing upside, sign him, pay him. The Blue Jays did that with Ryu, with Gosman, with Berríos, who had good years, with Cease, who looks great. This is exactly like the Jose Berríos situation. You get a guy in his late 20s. Soriano doesn't have as much mileage or as much of a track record, but late 20s, who you believe will be good, pay him. And I know the new CBA will be part of this, and Soriano's appetite will be part of it, but he will quickly see that this is a great market, that in terms of player resources, how they take care of players and families, a great organization. There's a lot to love here. And when you start talking about, you know, $100 or $200 million, there's probably a lot to love about that too. It perfectly fits the Blue Jays model, and it perfectly fits how they like to do business. Really interested to see if and when those talks start, whether it's this off season or coming a bit down the road, man, but he looks spectacular. Really fun pitcher, really interesting personality too. I think fans are going to gravitate towards him quickly.
1: Not to look past the series finale this afternoon, but the Yankees in town tomorrow, and we'll see Cam Schlittler scheduled to pitch on Saturday, Dylan Cease on Sunday. How great would it be if those two guys, can you talk to Boone and Schneider, and can we reschedule this and have Cease and Schlittler go head-to-head for the Cy Young? Make this happen, Keegan. Come on.
15: I think I can get in Schneider's ear. I don't know if Aaron Boone wants to hear from me these days. We'll see, but I like this race, fellas. The Jays have a chance to help out their boy. Go hit Cam Schlittler. Like Cam Schlittler needs to have a blow-up start or two right now because he has the lower ERA over more innings, and that's a good start for a Cy Young conversation. Dylan Cease has the overwhelming the strikeout totals.
1: Yeah.
15: And that's one point in your favor, but I've voted on Cy Youngs before, and I know how that voting process works. It's the first things you look at, innings, ERA, strikeouts, before you get into the fancier stats. This is one heck of a race, guys. I love a good, true two-horse Cy Young race down the stretch. Best thing the Blue Jays can do is make that ERA a little uglier for Mr. Cam Schlittler.
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3: Still, all express lanes on the East 401 are shut down through White's Road for this ongoing crash investigation jam from Port Union. Northbound on the 404, we still have ongoing troubles through Shepherd in the collector lanes. Two left lanes are now taken out. Delays back onto the DVP from north of Bayview Bloor. Eastbound 409, right at Kipling, had a stalled vehicle blocking the center lane. There's no shortcut for saving time, but saving money is simple. 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From the News Talk 1010 Traffic Center, I'm Jennifer Young.
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1: 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Matthews, Mike, I mean, that was a big criticism of Berube, how the defensive zone starts for 34 were drastically different under Berube than they were for Sheldon Keefe, and how that was affecting his offensive performance. They got to get Matthews rocking and rolling, and Hiller, I imagine, that has to be pretty close to the top of his checklist as far as things to accomplish early on and often.
0: Yeah,
1: for this hockey club.
0: Nah, I would think so. 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

0: Aaron Korolnik, Mike DiStefano with you until 10 a.m. We were talking during the break about this Lakers sale, and we're trying to figure out, okay, what's really going on behind the scenes? Because there's what's reported, and there's what's actually happening, right? I mean, those are two very dramatically different things, especially when you're talking about power brokers the size of Kushner and Iger and Mark Walter. So I wonder what really is going on behind the scenes. And fortunately for us, we have a guy who knows all types of heavy hitters around the sports world. He's from ESPN Radio, the host of Matt and Myron. Let's welcome in Matt Jones, making his first up debut. What's up, Matt?
1: Hello there. Good to be with you guys, and I'm glad to talk Lakers. But, you know, I'm a big Carolina Hurricanes fan, so seeing I was talking to Canadians, I was hoping to talk a little hockey. I went to the Eastern Conference Finals in Montreal this year, so I've had a great experience there.
0: All right. I love that. I had no idea that you were a big Carolina Hurricanes fan, but we respect that immensely.
2: Have you been confident in a repeat this year? What do you think?
1: Well, I mean, they got basically the same core coming back. Frederick Anderson's gone, but if the goalie situation with Bussy and Coochie comes back and they play well, then I feel really good about it. But I think they got a little fool's gold with the goalies last year, so because that's been our Achilles heel the last decade or so.
0: Yeah. What was the experience like in Montreal? How dramatically different was that for you experiencing a playoff game there as opposed to in Carolina?
1: Well, it's different. I mean, what I would say is, and I'm sure a lot of Canadians roll their eyes at Carolina fans, but that experience in Carolina is amazing. It's like a college football game in terms of people tailgate, and it's loud, so loud during the games. Montreal, first of all, I was one of only about five Carolina Hurricane fans there. I mean, literally, when I say five, I mean five. We all took a picture together at the end of the game. It was game three. And the thing that's crazy is that, you know, all those people sit outside the entrance on those steps. And I walked by and I brought a date who had never been to a hockey game. Pretty good first game for her to go to, game three of the Eastern Conference Finals. Jeez. And as we walked in, the entire 1,000 people sitting outside started booing us and yelling. And she looked at me and said, "What in the world are you taking me to?
0: What language is that?"
1: No, I'm serious. It was crazy. I mean, they were screaming at us and yelling. And then when we went inside, awesome atmosphere because I'm a Kentucky basketball fan, so I know what it's like to be around fans who really respect the game but also are scared of losing, which is what we're like for basketball, and that's how the Canadians were. They were on edge the entire game. We ended up winning in overtime, and it was one of the better sports experiences I've ever had.
0: Oh, I love that.
2: Yeah, it's the hockey mecca. That's for sure. It is the hockey mecca, and the Lakers.
0: What is the hockey
2: mecca?
0: Hold on. Are you talking about Montreal as the hockey mecca?
2: Well, it is definitely the building. The building is. The city of Toronto.
1: No, the building
2: all
1: right, was
2: we
1: great.
2: The city.
1: Although I will,
2: the building is
1: I will
2: great.
1: Say, it's designed. I mean, this may be heresy, but the design is bizarre in terms of where you have to go, like, into the basement in the concourse to be able to walk anywhere. And they were mean. They were mean. I always thought Canadians were nice.
0: Well,
1: but they were mean. I mean, at least mean to me. Yeah, I mean, granted, I know it was the Eastern Conference Finals. They hadn't been in a while. I mean, I get it. But it wasn't exactly the most welcoming crowd throughout most of the game.
0: It's okay, Matt. You're on a Toronto radio show. We hate Montreal in Toronto, especially the Canadians. So it's okay. You're amongst friends here. Unless the Leafs and the Canes play again in the playoffs, which, of course, hasn't happened
1: in
0: the past.
1: Yeah, I was glad we avoided you. I was a little worried about Toronto this year. So
0: okay, that's not very nice. That's a low blow. We don't appreciate that. Matt Jones is our guest, the host of Matt and Myron on ESPN Radio. So let's get back to this Lakers thing. Do you have any theories as to what actually transpired here behind the scenes?
1: Well, I mean, yes. I think everybody would have the same theory, considering who's part of the ownership group. I will say this. I think when the valuation was at $10 billion a year ago, I honestly thought, as crazy as this sounds, that that was low to me because of what was happening with the other franchises. And you saw that. I mean, the Seahawks went for $9.5 billion just a few months later. So, I mean, on one hand, if you told me I could get a $2.5 billion profit 9 months later, I think a lot of people would take it. I think probably what is the most likely scenario. There's the most likely scenario, and then there's the conspiracy theory. The most likely one is that Mark Walter needed cash flow for a lot of the other things he does, including the Dodgers. And by doing this, the cash flow was there because he's obviously had problems with a federal investigation. I think that's probably the most likely scenario. It didn't just happen in 2 or 3 days, though. There's a picture during the NBA Finals of Bob Iger and Josh Kushner sitting next to Adam Silver during one of the games. I have to think this was a conversation that was talked about a while back. The conspiracy, of course, is he's under investigation. This is the son-in-law of the president's brother. You know, we'll see what happens with the investigation. But you also have to remember, I will say this, for people who think that's certainly the case, Josh Kushner is like a lifelong mega Democrat and different than his brother in that regard. So I don't know that I buy the total conspiracy theory either.
2: Yeah, it's, you know, there's a lot going on, and I'm sure none of us will ever get the true reason as to why the sale happened. But, man, you get a chance to cash out with a 25% return in just 9 months on a $10 billion deal. Yeah, that's quite appetizing, and it sounds like that's the story that the Waltons are going to roll with. Matt, I want to get your opinion on the upcoming football season, because preseason starts tonight, and we're only a few weeks away from the start of the real stuff. Who's the team that you got your eye on you think that can surprise some people this year? Anyone stick out to you?
1: Oh, surprise is a good question. I obviously, last year was the first year in a long time that a plus 350 team to make the playoffs didn't. We had less surprises last year than we've ever had. So we're kind of due for one this year. But I look around and I don't see an obvious team, because usually I'm looking for a group that has a quarterback that just, you know, didn't play well or hasn't come into his own yet. And you look around the league and the best quarterbacks are pretty much on the teams that are playing well. If I had to pick one, I would say, again, because of the quarterback position, maybe Cincinnati as being a team that they have the pieces. They've upgraded their offensive line. They've always been able to score. I think their defense is a little better. And if Burrow can stay healthy, which, although that's a sentence we've said for three straight years, that's a team that I think could take an AFC that is, I think, sort of open for the taking. I don't know that there is any, the AFC, which has been so powerful, now all those great teams, they still have holes. We'll see what happens with Buffalo. But I think Cincinnati is a team that can end up in the AFC championship that maybe people wouldn't predict right now.
0: Matt, we work very closely with a Carolina Hurricanes legend in Jeff O'Neill, and I think you got to get like the wheels in motion out there in Raleigh, and we got to get some Jeff O'Neill night to celebrate his terrific career with the Hurricanes, because, you know, I would say his career hasn't been celebrated in Carolina the way that it should be. What do you think about putting together something on our behalf?
1: Listen, for you guys, I will call the one person I know with the Carolina Hurricanes, which is Trip Tracy, and say, okay, Hey, let's get Jeff O'Neill going. And then that's my one contact. So you can tell him, unless Trip Tracy can help him, that's all I can do. But I'd be for it. You know, I remember his name.
0: Oh, yeah.
1: But I also don't, you know, I was a big fan when I was in law school in North Carolina. So that's like 03 to 06, which was there. They were really good then. And then they had about 10 years in the wilderness, and I kind of lost my fandom, picked it up when they hired Rod, Brenda Moore again. And so I love it. I'm like the only person that lives in Kentucky that watches hockey. So I'm the one.
0: Listen, that's something that's a good thing. And hey, you come on Toronto Sports Radio and fit right in. We love it. Thanks so much for taking the time. Hopefully we can do this again soon, Matt. Appreciate it.
1: Of course, guys. Anytime. Thank you.
0: All right. That is Matt Jones, host of Matt and Myron on ESPN Radio.
3: 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Traffic
4: Still, all express lanes on the East 401 are shut down through White's Road for this ongoing crash investigation jam from Port Union. Northbound on the 404, we still have ongoing troubles through Shepherd. In the collector lanes, two left lanes are now taken out. Delays back onto the DVP from north of Bayview Bloor. Eastbound 409, right at Kipling, had a stalled vehicle blocking the center lane. There's no shortcut for saving time, but saving money is simple. 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
5: Hey, it's Evan Cohen. 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